0: in so little time.
1: Well, yeah, isn't that just local radio?
0: It's gorgeous. Absolutely gorgeous.
1: Glad you're enjoying it, Woz.
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3: ABC News with Anna Vito. Lebanon and Israel have agreed to a renewed ceasefire. Linda Gruen has more.
4: The deal has been announced in a joint statement released by the US State Department. It expects the Iran-aligned Hezbollah militant group, which is not affiliated with the Lebanese government, to stop its attacks on Israel. The two sides have also agreed to swiftly advance the creation of pilot zones in which the Lebanese armed forces will take exclusive control of the territory. Israel invaded Lebanon in March after Hezbollah fired across the border in support of Iran. The two sides agreed to a ceasefire last month, but fighting continued. Iran insists it won't agree to any peace deal with the US and Israel unless a ceasefire also covers Lebanon.
3: Four Republicans have voted with Democrats in the US House of Representatives in a bid to limit Donald Trump's powers regarding the war in Iran. Here's America's editor, John Lyons.
5: The Republicans joined Democrats to pass a resolution to limit President Trump's war powers in Iran. For several weeks, Republican leaders in the House have been trying to delay any such vote, but the defection of the Republicans has forced the resolution. The resolution will now go to the Senate, where Republicans are likely to defeat it. While it's largely symbolic, the Trump White House has argued that the passing of the resolution by the House or the Senate would weaken Washington's hand in negotiations with Iran. John Lyons, ABC News, Washington.
3: Prime Minister Anthony Albanese says the US gave no notice about its latest tariffs proposal. Australia's among 45 countries facing a 12.5% tariff from next month as the Trump administration targets nations it accuses of failing to crack down on forced labour. Mr Albanese says any tariffs on Australian exports to the US are unjustified and inconsistent with the nation's free trade agreement.
6: There is an ideological disagreement where the United States administration has broken with what was a decades-long understanding that tariffs are not positive for the country that is imposing them.
3: Former Canberra Liberals MLA Julia Jones has criticised the party's current leader for downplaying allegations of a toxic party room. Leanne Casley quit the Liberals yesterday to sit as an independent, alleging she'd been subject to bullying, intimidation and a threat of physical assault, in addition to a toxic party room culture. Mrs Jones says she thought Mark Parton's insistence the party room is simply a robust political environment was not appropriate.
7: It is what it is. And if someone who's genuinely honest and upfront says that things are getting too toxic, then in that person's case, they are. Leadership has to sometimes have difficult conversations, and denying everything isn't the answer.
3: ACT City Services Minister Tara Chain says the four local shops to receive funding in the budget for upgraded public spaces were chosen based on election commitments. A city services package worth just over $65 million includes earmarked funds for the improvements at Kingston, Chisholm, Coolerman Court and Kippax shops. Minister Chain says it will be the second part of upgrades at Kippax in recent years.
8: The improvements that we've done were kind of part one of the upgrades, and then we've got part two to go, and it is, for anyone in Kippax, they'd know that it's kind of that area along Hardwick Crescent. We made some lovely amenity changes there, but that's then had some other flow-on effects in terms of parking.
3: And artificial intelligence is driving job losses in some sectors, but new analysis suggests that's only part of the story. Bronwyn Herbert has more.
9: An employment report from consultancy firm Deloitte has found jobs in AI-exposed occupations are still growing, even as some companies cut roles tied to automation. Partner David Rumbin says demand for roles that depend on human skill, like teachers and nurses, are predicted to increase.
10: We might see more demand for those workers.
9: Job losses in the tech sector have fallen significantly faster than the broader labour market. Rumbin says rapid investment and experimentation in AI means further job disruption is likely over the next few years.
3: In sport, Northern Irish golfer Rory McIlroy says he'll continue to pick and choose the events he plays on the PGA Tour's new look schedule because it brings balance to his life. The six-time major winner has only played two tournaments since retaining his Masters title in April, but will return to action at this week's Memorial Tournament. Australia's Minwoo Lee, Jason Day and Adam Scott are also playing in the PGA Tour's signature event in Ohio. Canberra's weather, a shower or two west to northwest.

0: Easterly winds and a forecast top of 11 degrees today. Tomorrow, partly cloudy and a top of 14. It's 10 at the airport, feels like 4, 9 in Tuggeranong. ABC News.
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4: Good morning, good morning. Welcome if you're just joining us. This has been the finest weather, I think, that we've had all week. And hopefully I haven't spoken too soon. But it looks glorious out there. So if you're thinking about heading outside for your morning coffee, a little bit of a stroll, I would suggest that you bring a jacket. But it does look pretty nice. Right now on the morning show, I'm going to be taking you to the South Coast where they are preparing for the Fungi Festival, a month-long celebration of fungi. My goodness. And it is a jam-packed schedule. There's a lot going on. So if you would like to get in on the action, all of the info is coming your way very shortly. I am still taking your votes for the S of Canberra. And I'm enjoying the competition that is emerging between what I think are the top three contenders, Shine Dome, Stromlo and Sky Whale, and all of your passion around that. Sky Whale gets a lot of love and a little bit of hate as well. As Caroline said, the hate can only come from Canberrans because she is ours. We will not accept hate from anywhere else. Also, I mentioned at the very top of the show, if you were with us at 9 o'clock, that Spiderbait, they're coming to Canberra on their tour. They're looking for a killer local opener for their Canberra show. They said that they really want to support homegrown, up-and-coming talent. Specifically, they're after great female or gender-diverse artists from the local scene. Well, thank you to those of you who are trying to help Spiderbait out this morning with some suggestions. This texter says, check out Transistor Groove. I've never heard of them, but I will. I'll try and find some of their music to play on the radio as well. I've got a vote for this band.

The band is called Sonic Reducer. The song is called Bend. They have quite a cool sound. They sound pretty similar to Spider Bait. I reckon they'd get on like a house on fire. Also, this one's come up.

0: Jesus and the Jean Teasers. Caroline is applauding. Yes, that song is called Bait. They would also be awesome, I think. And this text comes from Phil in Isaacs. My son heads a band called Sideburn. He's living his dream playing in a good band while raising a young family. The band probably doesn't meet the criteria from Spiderbait, but they are great. I'm not biased at all, says Phil. Thanks, Phil, for the shout out. Sideburn, another up and coming Canberra band. I'll also see if I can find some of their tracks as well, because I think it'd be great for, you know, Spiderbait are doing it, but for us too here on the radio to play a bit more local music. So if you've got a recommendation for us, if you know of a band that's doing awesome stuff at the moment, make sure you tell us about them, and we can give them a little bit of a platform and hopefully help them on their way. It is 9 minutes past 10. It's all clear on the roads across the capital at the moment. As always, if you do see something that other people should know about, make sure you tell us.
1: Canberra Grandstand.
2: If you're not enjoying your sport, why are you doing it, Hayden? It's an important message.
3: When you hear of teams and players talk about when they're playing their best, it's usually when they're in a good environment and they're having a good time.
1: Canberra Grandstand, 11 a.m. Saturday.
0: Sorry, that's a really loud... I think I played that promo to wake us all up. There you go. Now I've got your attention. I can tell you about the Fungi Festival that is

0: just around the corner on the New South Wales Far Coast. It starts on the 12th of June. Fiona Kotvoys is one of the conveners helping to organise the whole thing. Fiona, good morning. Welcome to you.
1: Good morning, Saskia. Great to be here.
0: Yeah, really nice to have you on the show. It sounds like you have a very busy month ahead of you. This is the fourth Fungi Festival, am I right?
1: It is, yes. And we've got over 90 events across the month.
0: Awesome. Okay, can you tell me, we're not going to have time to talk about all 90, but what for you would be the unmissable event of the year?
1: Oh, wow. Look, for me personally, I think it's the science speaking at the towards the end of the festival because...
0: I like what you did there, festival.
1: Yeah, I know.
0: Very nicely done, yes.
1: This year we've got the International Mycology Conference is in Australia and we've been able to get some of those speakers to come down and be part of the festival and do a day's presentation. So this is like the world's best people on fungi and
0: yeah.
1: It's a one-off. So for me that's the real highlight, but you know, everything else that we've got is just absolutely amazing.
0: Did you say mycology? I've never really known that much, anything about that field of science before.
1: Yeah, so the fungi science is all about mycology, and that's really what it's called. And it's a whole new area that's just growing. We don't know most of the fungi that we've got growing and that are around. And so identification of fungi is still really significant. The role they play and what they do in our environment and what they will be doing in the future. The more you learn, the more exciting they
0: yes.
1: become.
0: Yes. And it sounds like you've got a little bit of something to suit anyone because as well as, you know, the science side of things, you've also got some great art. You've got some wonderful photographers coming to join the festival and then some more active types of things that you can participate in, walks along the South Coast, which is just a gorgeous part of the world.
1: We do. So we've got, in terms of photography, we have a man who's known as Tim from Tasmania. And last year we had people come across from New Zealand to be part of his workshops. Absolutely fantastic. We've got walks in every weekend. There are walks during the festival to look at fungi, to find them, to go and explore. Each one is slightly different. Each of the leaders has a different focus on it. We have... amazing chefs leading us in fungi cooking and how to cook with them. So we have truffles, we have camembert done by Tilba, Real Dairy. We have sourdough by Honor Bread and down by Pip Permaculture and brioche, mushroom brioche.
0: See, you're making us all hungry. I'm salivating now, Fiona. It's not even lunchtime yet.
1: I know. You can come from a whole weekend, do your cooking lessons and learn how to cook it. You can go to some fantastic restaurants and have lunches or dinners that are fungi focused. Yeah, there's a fungi food trail as well.
0: There's a fungi for everyone. Fiona Kotvoys is my guest. She's the co-convener of the Fungi Festival. She's also a truffle farmer. And I understand that you've got a lot of truffle focus as well. The truffle season is almost among us. Are we there already, Fiona, or is it still yet to start?
1: Not quite. So truffles really need the frost and the cold weather to ripen. So probably another week or two. Our season here will start next weekend, so in about 10 days time, and then it'll go through to mid-August. But yeah, you need that cold weather. So as part of the festival, we've actually got truffle dog training if you want to train your truffle dog.
0: I thought that would take years to train a truffle dog.
1: No, so basically what the training will do will give you the introduction on how to do it. At the end of the session, the dogs that are going to make it, you can tell which dogs it's going to be, and then the owners work with them to do it, and then they can come and actually do the work. And if they graduate, they get paid to come and do their truffle dog hunting.
0: That's awesome.
1: We've got workshops on how to grow truffles and then truffle hunts as well. And then, as I said before, Matteo Ponti from Mimosa Restaurants running a workshop on how to actually cook with truffles.
0: Are there any breeds Are there any breeds of dog that make for an excellent truffle dog, Fiona?
1: It's really a dog that wants to work because it is like work, and also wants to play and be rewarded. So high reward motivation.

0: dog that's trainable. There's not particular breeds, but we find the working dogs, so the cattle dogs and the sheep dogs, probably are the best. But you know, labs make great. They like their reward, their food
1: Yes.
0: reward.
1: If they can
0: Yeah,
1: stay
0: so
1: focused,
0: I know. So some there's labs that are great as well.
1: yes. Beautiful dogs. Fiona Cotboys lives down near Cobargo, which was an area, of course, that was particularly hardly hit by the fires in recent years. Is this festival helping in the recovery for the region?
0: Look, I think it is, but it's even more broad than that because it's an area where we have a really high tourism over summer, but lots of people don't come down here in winter. They don't realise just how good this area is for winter. It's actually my favourite time is autumn, winter and spring here. And so the Fungi Festival is a great opportunity for people to come from Canberra, spend a whole weekend down here or even a week and do a real range of things every day, support the local community, be down here when there's not thousands and thousands of people, accommodation is a bit more available, beautiful weather. I'm just looking out our window now.
1: Yeah,
0: I've
1: how's it
0: got
1: looking
0: views
1: today?
0: of, it's beautiful. I can see 60 kilometres from my window across the forests, lots of fungi in them, but you know, it's just a beautiful area.
1: I think I can hear a bird chirping behind you. It's like that was perfectly on cue, Fiona.
0: You probably
1: Sounds
0: can. You can
1: idyllic.
0: hear the bellbirds.
1: Yeah, gorgeous. Well, the festival kicks off on the 12th of June, so not too far away, and it runs for a full month right through to the 12th of July. Get yourself to the New South Wales far south coast to enjoy a range of activities all to do with fungi. Fiona, you're going to have a very busy month ahead of you. Good luck, and thanks so much for your time this morning.
0: Thank you very much.
1: Fiona Cotboys there. Yeah, she's the co-convener of the festival. She's also a truffle farmer. It is 16 minutes past 10. Paul from One Goat Hill on the text line says, can I suggest for supporting spider bait a great local girl punk band called Scrambled? Yes, you can, Paul. And I'm putting their name down on my list as well to check them out. Judy says a great local popular rock band is the King Hits. And someone else says Body Shirt Emo Rock, Awesome Boys from Queanbeyan. And you can find them on Spotify. There you go. Thank you very much. I'm writing these all down so that we can invite these bands on the ABC as well and play some of their music. Someone else says, how about Leanne Casley as a support act for Spider Bait? Because she'll have a bit more time on her hands now. Well, she's still sitting as an independent on the crossbench, so she's still got a full-time job, but who knows? Perhaps she'd like to do that on the side as well. Coming up very shortly, we are checking in with our roving reporter, Mary Good. She's out in Hall this morning because of a pre-budget announcement about some things that Hall is going to benefit from. But to dance our way into that, this is Hot Chocolate.

0: Hot chocolate, you sexy thing. We all needed that this morning. It's a Thursday. I hope you're having an excellent week. This really interesting text came through on Zoladex 3.6 milligrams, which is the drug that's prescribed to breast cancer and endometriosis patients that is being pulled out of the Australian market by AstraZeneca, the manufacturer of the drug. This texter says, I've worked for the PBAC, which is the Pharmaceutical Benefits Advisory Committee, and commercial reasons is usually code for the Australian government won't meet our pricing demands. Pharma often threatens to withdraw, but very rarely does. I suspect this is a campaign to force government to raise its offer under the weight of public opinion. Regarding another texter's question, no one else can make this drug as pharmaceutical patents last up to 25 years. Base 20 plus possible 5-year extension, says this texter who has worked at the Pharmaceutical Benefits Advisory Committee. Thank you very much for your intel. That is interesting information. Yes, the only reason AstraZeneca has given for removing this drug from the Australian market in a few months' time is commercial reasons. They will, however, continue to provide Zoladex 10.8 milligrams, which is used for prostate cancer patients, and that drug will also remain on the PBS. It's 22 minutes past 10, and for some reason, our roving reporter Mary Good has found herself in the principal's office this morning. Mary Good, what on earth have you done wrong?
1: I don't know, Saskia. I came to Hall this morning just to find out what people thought about these pre-budget announcements, and I find myself in the principal's office at the old Hall School. So it's no longer a school, and it's no longer a principal's office, but it once was, and so that's where I find myself this morning.
0: Okay, all right. So everything's okay. We don't need to write you a note or anything, do we?
1: No, I think it's okay.
0: Now, who have you got with you there?
1: So I came here to Hall because this morning the ACT government announced new stormwater infrastructure for the Hall Village, as well as a new active travel path between Hall and Gold Creek. So I came here to find out what locals thought of it. So I find myself here at the former Hall School with Phil Robson from the Hall Heritage Centre. Good morning, Phil. Welcome to the program.
2: Thanks, Mary. Welcome.
1: So tell us, why is the stormwater infrastructure important? I know I've spoken to you before and you've said you wanted upgraded stormwater infrastructure here in Hall.
2: That's right. The village is very old, and when the village was established, all the drains were open drains. And whenever there was heavy rain, which hit the top of the hills here, One Tree Hill and Bawley Hill, all the water used to run down, come down through the lanes and the streets that go down towards Hall Creek and wash away any covering that was on these lanes. And over the years there's been temporary repairs done with more metal dust and gravel and rocks and things, but whenever there was heavy rain it was just washed away. And so for many years the Progress Association has been lobbying the government to have some decent stormwater infrastructure introduced into the village to carry this water away.
1: So to hear this announcement this morning about funding coming in the budget for the whole stormwater infrastructure, what are your thoughts?
2: Oh, it's fantastic. It's a blessing. We have lobbied, as I said, for a long, long time to have it, and it's great that it's finally going to happen, and it will be a relief to the residents that this work will be done.
1: When the budget comes, will you be looking for a particular amount, do you think, in terms of how much you'll need to update these drains?
2: I'm not sure what the final figure was. We had engineers out here several times just to plan, have a look what was needed, and I don't know what the final figure that was reported to the government and put in the budget. We'll wait and see what's released when the budget's announced.
1: The active travel plan between Hall and Gold Creek, just tell us about that. Is that something that's been asked for a long time?
2: Yeah, the village is quite an active community, and a lot of people cycle out here to join the Centenary Trail. And there's no formal path that runs between Gold Creek and the village. So there was a temporary one put in a few years ago, but it's very ragged. It's dangerous. We've had quite a few accidents on it. And again, we've been talking to the government about, funding a decent path for the safety of our cyclists.
1: when I've visited the Hall Cafe, there are a lot of cyclists that come from Canberra and come out here to Hall and have their coffees and head back. So would that mostly be used by people outside Hall, or is it used by locals as well?
2: When it's properly established, it'll be used by both. People commuting into Hall to join the Centennial Trail or just to come out and have a coffee, but also locals who want to join the major bike paths that take them around Canberra.
1: So there we go, Saskia. Mm. In the former principal's office, it's now the Hall Heritage Centre.
0: Maybe next
1: no
0: time.
1: No longer a school.
0: Maybe next time you do a cross from Hall, you can do it from your bike, Mary.
1: I could on the new cycle path.
0: Yeah, maybe. I don't know how long it will take, so we might be doing a few more crosses in between. Also, I've noticed it was snowing in Corran Forest earlier this morning. So I think maybe in the coming days, possibly next week, Mary Good, if you're up for it, could go on a little snow trip. What do you think?
1: I'm up for a snow trip. I was actually wanting secretly that S would win the S of Canberra. Snow would win the S of Canberra.
0: Yeah.
1: So I could go to the snow and maybe go down that slide. But it looks like I might be going somewhere else instead of
0: There was
1: snow.
0: Only one lonely vote for snow, and I wonder if now that came from you, Mary Good. I'm going to check the numbers. No, but either way, we'll find some snow for you to enjoy over the next coming weeks. I think there'll be a bit over the next couple of months, according to Reggae. Good start to the season. Thank you very much, Mary, and thanks to Phil as well. Have a good day.
2: Thank you. Thanks very much.
0: Bye-bye. Phil Robson there, yeah, from the Hall Heritage Centre with Mary Good at the Old Hall Primary School, sitting in the principal's office. It's 28 minutes past 10. Very shortly, we will go to the newsroom and get the latest headlines from Anna Vito. Just so you know, at the moment, the votes from today, and this is not including yesterday's votes, so it could be anything really, but your votes from today show that Shine Dome is sitting in first place, closely followed by Stromlo. Actually, there's a little bit of a gap. Shine Dome is looking like the clear favourite from today's votes. But we will count all of the votes after the show very carefully. And those of you who've submitted multiple votes, we'll try and accommodate for those as well. But at the moment, Shine Dome. Yeah, this person says Silly Sky Whale. Silly Sky Whale is your vote. Yeah, it could be anyone. Still anyone's game. You've got another half an hour to change the course of history. It is time, though, for your headlines. Hello, Anna Vito.
3: Hello, Saskia. The US State Department has released a statement announcing Lebanon and Israel have agreed to a renewed ceasefire. The Iran-aligned militant group Hezbollah is not affiliated with the Lebanese government. In an unprecedented joint statement, the Five Eyes nations, including Australia, are warning of Chinese spies posing as recruitment agents on LinkedIn and similar sites to trick government employees, military staff and journalists into disclosing state secrets. The Prime Minister Anthony Albanese says the US gave no notice about its latest tariffs proposal to levy new import taxes of up to 12.5% on 45 countries, alleging they've failed to crack down on forced labour. Mr Albanese says the new tariffs are unjustified. The breast cancer and endometriosis drug Zoladex will be pulled from Australian shelves from November. AstraZeneca says it's a commercial decision not related to safety or efficacy. It will only affect the lower dose. The larger dose of Zoladex used to treat prostate cancer will remain available. The upcoming ACT budget will include funding for upgrades to public spaces at the Kingston, Chisholm, Coolerman Court and Kippax shops. It will also extend the Home Energy Support Program, which offers rebates to Canberra homeowners who install energy-efficient upgrades. The Commonwealth Bank's chief economist is forecasting a further slowing of the Australian economy in coming months, but Luke Yeaman also believes the risk of a recession is low. And a once-in-a-decade review of Australia's marine parks has reignited debate over how much of the nation's waters should be off-limits. The federal government wants to increase highly protected marine areas to 30% of the oceans around Australia by the end of the decade. The dive industry wants stronger protections, but the fishing industry says any changes must balance conservation with regional jobs and access to Australian seafood. A shower or two, western-northwesterly winds, a top of 11 degrees today. It is 10, but still only feels like 2. at the airport and more like 4 in Tuggeranong. I'll have more news at 11 o'clock.
0: Still very cold this morning.
3: Pretty chilly.
0: Yeah. There was a bit of sun shining before, but from what I can see now, it looks mostly cloudy here in Dixon where
3: I am. It does, doesn't it?
0: Yeah, and it looks like the wind has picked up as well. Now we have Caroline O'Brien back on deck, which means that we are ready to turn your head into a pretzel, your brain into a pretzel, not your whole head. Do you want to take a go at the cryptic clue this morning?
1: Yeah, fire away. Let's see how we go.
0: Let's do it. Caroline, what have you got?
1: I've come back, Anna, with a clue to rave about. Today we're back to disease on a mass and fatal scale.
3: Oh no, I never get the disease ones.
1: Referred to like the frogs and the locusts that came before, today's malady or movement was first recorded in 1374, but it was the sequel that would be the best recorded in 1518. It unfolded in a place named for lunch meat that is now considered part of France. This outbreak started with one Frau Trophia. Some hypothesise that she was simply seized of indulging in something that her husband did not like and possibly avoiding her chores. Not alone, she was soon joined by others saying, "I'll have what she's having," in what nowadays might be called an MPI, mass psychogenic illness or mass hysteria. Scholars at the time borrowed from the four humours of Hippocrates to diagnose it as overheated blood, sending people mad and to fatal exertions. I know what you're thinking, Anna Vito. Bloodletting and a cooling diet would usually be the treatment plan at this time. Yes, you're right, but only if you could keep the patient still long enough to treat them. Operation LTTTO, let them tire themselves out, did not work. Up to 15 people a day were dying. A musical prescription failed, leading to a footloose moment of sorts. In case it was a curse, a crackdown on gambling, houses and prostitution took place, tambourines and drums were outlawed, and attempts to gain favour with one St. Vitus included a new chapel, a wax carving, and a 100-pound candle, and patients being taken to his shrine where they were fitted with small crosses and red shoes. It could possibly be blamed, we think nowadays, by one fun guy, Ergot, who also brings us LSD, known to grow on damp rye, thus contaminating flour and causing ergot poisoning. Get it wrong, and there are not charges you'll be chancing at The Hague. Fear not advancing, vague. Name the 1518...
3: Okay. Well, the frog thing put me down a bubonic plague route, yes, which is obviously... Not,
1: you're
3: I think,
1: not alone there.
3: Based
1: We've had
3: on
1: a lot
3: the subsequent
1: guesses.
3: Stuff.
1: Yeah.
3: And I thought I had heard of some kind of thing vaguely of this, but didn't realise it was a real thing until the rhyming at the end has led me to believe I am correct that it's the dancing plague.
0: Yes, indeed.
1: Okay. Bubonic plague, not as much of a party as this one.
3: I mean, was this one a party, really? It doesn't sound like much fun.
1: No, people were dancing to their deaths.
3: Yeah, that's awful.
1: Their feet were bleeding.
3: It seems crazy. What actually was it?
1: Like, they still don't know. They think this is the best recorded one. They think what it was, it could have been mass hysteria. You were coming off the back of there was a ton of disease, leprosy, syphilis, and there'd also been famine after famine. So they think it could have been a fungus called ergot that was poisoning the flour, and people were still eating the poisoned flour even though it didn't smell or taste good.
3: But it made them dance?
1: Well, you know, some fungies can impact your brain.
3: Affect your brain, true.
0: Yeah. We've had a very fungi theme to the show today, haven't we?
1: We have, and we didn't mean to. No. It just spored that way.
0: Is there much room for more?
3: Oh, my goodness.
0: Sorry, that was bad. Felt so good to say it, though.
3: That was very quick on the uptake as well. Well done there.
0: Thanks, wow. You may have broken me.
3: Wow.
0: Thanks, everyone. All right. Well, Anna, we'll let you get back to your serious job.
3: Thank you so much.
0: Thank you, Anna. Now, Guy is on the text line, or actually on the phone line, about this. Hello.
4: Morning, Saskia. How are you doing?
0: I'm very well, thank you. Nice to have you join us again.
4: Are you ready to get out there and dance a bit? It's a little bit damp. It's a little bit wet.
0: It sounds terrible. It sounds so morbid.
4: Well, it's kind of a little bit odd, actually. I was just listening to what you were saying there before. We blame a fungus for it, which was Claviceps purpurea, if my hex dollars are still worth anything.
0: And so is that what we should blame, or is that incorrect?
4: Really, what caused it? We know that, that sort of stuff was happening. That sort of poisoning happens, and it kind of creates an alkaloid that is a little bit like LSD. But the other thing was that this was a really repressive time in the area where all this happened, which is the Rhine. And there was a saint that apparently had the power to use to curse people to dance, curse sinners to dance.
0: Just endlessly dancing.
4: Yes, it's a Rhine rave.
0: It'd be fun for a while, wouldn't it?
4: Well, like all raves, I guess.
0: Yeah. and then you want to put your feet up and actually just sit on the couch for a bit.
4: Yes, I'm so over this. I have to stop.
0: And so there's still a lot of question marks around this, isn't there?
4: Oh, yeah. Because, you know, ergotism was kind of, there was a lot of events in monasteries prior to that in the same area over the previous couple of hundred years. Well, when I say a lot, I mean more than none. In fact, it happened to nuns.
0: Yeah. Really?
4: Yes. There's just examples where they just decided to break out and have a great time, a bit like a kind of a medieval Taylor Swift concert.
0: How weird. This is so mysterious. Do you know, I don't know what you studied, but I think your hex dollars are definitely doing a good job this morning. You've got a lot of extra fun facts for us. Thanks so much for calling in. It's nice to hear from you.
4: No worries, guys. Have a great day. And remember, sometimes you just got to dance.
0: Sometimes you just got to dance.
5: And yes, there's indeed a Florence and the Machine song about it too.
0: What's it called?
5: It's called Choreomania.
0: Oh, goodness. I don't know if we're going to have that in the system. Let me check. Hold on.
5: Florence. And before it happened, there was often a lot of rainfall, inclement weather, and famines that would mean people would eat the rancid flour.
0: Okay, I don't think I have this particular Florence song, but I do have this one, which is fun to dance to. Thank you, Caroline.
5: Later.

0: Florence and the Machine, Ship to Wreck for your Thursday morning dance break. Or as this texter suggests, the heel and toadstool. Turns out there was more room for funky puns. Thank you very much. Yes, it is cold out there, folks. 9.6 degrees officially at the airport, but feels like 1.8 at the moment. So, yeah, if you're heading outside, make sure you pack a warm jacket and maybe some gloves and an ABC beanie as well. On Thursdays, we like to catch up with a Sunday brunch host, academic. What else can I call you, Kim Hoon? I need a third thing in that list there. I can't stop at two.
1: Failed tennis player, raconteur. I do like the idea of being a public intellectual, that you like thinking about things, but you're also outwardly facing and it's more popular.
0: Yeah, I like that. Okay.
1: Yeah. I often call the guests on Sunday brunch public intellectuals and they seem quite chuffed.
0: All right. Well, public intellectual Kim Hoon joins me at the desk. Today we're reflecting on refinement.
1: Yes. So I wanted to ask you, Saskia, who do you regard as refined, or is there a food or is there a culture that you think is particularly refined?
0: So when I think about refinement, like, well, you think about the process of in manufacturing, you know, taking away substances, unwanted elements, leaving behind a pure product, whether that be an oil or a metal or sugar or whatever. But in cultural terms, I think of elegance. Mm. I think of politeness. I think of someone who's very polished. Food, I would think of maybe French food. I don't know why, but that's just
1: examples.
0: What comes to mind.
1: Audrey Hepburn's famous black dress in Breakfast at
0: Audrey
1: Tiffany's
0: Hepburn.
1: Is the height of refinement, isn't it? And ticks all those boxes.
0: I would agree. I think of the ballet for some reason. I don't know why.
1: I was thinking about refined people in Canberra. I've met Liberals MLA Liz Lee, Elizabeth Lee. I thought she was very refined, but then she gave the finger, gave the bird to the journalist ahead of that, just before the last ACT election. But that, I mean, I won't excuse that or say anything about that. But Genevieve Jacobs, who used to host mornings too and is now the head of Hands Across Canberra, I always thought she was very refined in her manner, her tastes. She knew about it. She knew what she was about. And I think that's got something to do with it too. It's in some ways it's really important to think about refinement for me, because it's fair to say, listeners may feel otherwise, but there's a coarsening of our culture, largely in part because of social media, always pushes towards the clicks, the vulgar, the shocking. So so I've had a good think about refinement and thought it's worth fighting for. We need not be refined all our lives about everything. I really don't have any refinement when it comes to food. But I'm trying, and Sunday brunch helps actually, because I meet so many cultured, they're not necessarily refined, but it helps me.
0: What is refined food though?
1: I think refined, so I reckon, well, there's the processed food is different. I'm not referring to food where it's highly processed, but I think in terms of refined food, it would be food that knows what it's about, like that it should be
0: assertive food.
1: Yes, yeah, no, not assertive. Quite like in the same way as the black dress, it's relatively simple. That's why that's one of the things I'd say about refinement. There is really refined things that are incredibly complex and multi-layered.
0: Paired
1: but for
0: back.
1: Me, they're pared back and distilled. They know what they're about, and therefore, it takes a bit of work, but it's also something accessible to all of us if we turn our minds towards refinement.
0: I'm thinking like the classic Italian pizza that has three ingredients maximum on it.
1: Absolutely. Absolutely. I always thought that was for people who, for a long time, I thought that was for people who couldn't handle different strong flavors, but it's not. It's because they're often it can be their tastes are attuned to just a couple and just a couple of ingredients that really they want to shine in that meal, you know? And they often, I think in food, I think a refined food often has what that awful, I don't know, is this a good term? The flavour profile. So it may only be one ingredient.
0: That is a public intellectual term, isn't it?
1: It does. But it takes your taste buds on a journey. I'll accept that about beer. I'll drink any beer, to be honest. I've enjoyed every beer I've ever drank. But there are some beers that will have a flavour profile and your taste buds go on a journey from the first sip to the last sip, but also with each sip too.
0: Do you know, Scott, no idea, just sent a very, very funny text. Scott says, Sass, you missed an opportunity with Kim. He is a fun guy. And I should have said that because we've been talking about fungi the whole show.
1: Yeah, mushrooms are a certain refined, because mushrooms you have to treat carefully, don't you? You can. So I think there's something refined about fungi and mushrooms.
0: Why are you concerned with becoming more refined as an individual, Kim?
1: Well, I think there's benefits. Particularly, I would say there's a benefit around being creative, because refined by definition doesn't fill in all the gaps. It makes you contemplate, I think, and there's also potential to be more empathetic and thoughtful through refined culture. I've got an example for you of how a poem, would you believe, and a haiku poem can push us to be more considered, discerning, and thoughtful, and also creative. Because as I said, it works around the spaces. So I think there's a moral quality about refinement if it promotes creativity and empathy with others. And really, I don't, no exaggeration here, Dr. Owen Bullock at the University of Canberra, he's a haiku expert and one of the most refined individuals. Nothing highfalutin about him. He does incredible work in the sphere of art and health. He teaches people who suffered trauma, soldiers, stroke survivors, how to heal through writing poetry. And often people who say they hated poetry but now love it and can't live without it. He's got a collection called The River's Edge, and all you have to know about this poem is that for a while he worked in aged care. So here's his haiku, and it's the height of refinement for me. Dusting her little vases, this is my devotion. That's it. Dusting her little vases, this is my devotion.
0: So simple.
1: So there's a famous line by W.H. Auden about poetry, it makes nothing happen. So there's all this space around the haiku, and there's different interpretations of this too, but they're sparked, those spaces. Nothing happens when you hear dusting her little vases, this is my devotion. The vase is a vessel of love, it's delicate, it holds flowers, but it's dusty too. Is it because no one's visiting this older person? But you can see, he's a caregiver. He delicately cleans it, he dusts it, and he finds value in that care, that act of devotion, dusting her little vases, this is my devotion. So I'm not saying that's the only way you can read it, but he talks about this, Dr. Owen Bullock. Many listeners would have studied with him at the University of Canberra. It makes you slow down, you pay attention, and because it's not crowded, because it's not screaming, it opens up space for us to think and feel.
0: So it's about being uncluttered.
1: Yeah, I think so.
0: That sense of refinement.
1: But when you're uncluttered, you're exposed too. So that's why you got to know what you're about when you're refined. I think it takes a certain amount of courage.
0: You've got a piece of music that you think encapsulates this.
1: And this fulfills my rough rules for refinement. It's not natural. It takes work to be refined. You have to be cultivated and cultivate yourself. Often less is more. It's not always complex and dense. And rhythm is the key to refinement. Here's Philip Glass's most famous work, I think. It's from Glassworks, and it's the opening.

0: There's always sounds of swell in Philip Glass's work. I think it's so repetitive. It's almost like you're in some dream or something like that. It's a bit transfixing.
1: Absolutely. American composer. He does a lot of movie scores, Truman, The Truman Show. But the repetition's important, I think. Rhythm is the key to refinement. It gets you in a trance. And then when something changes, and so you're more attuned and you're craving for that small change, and it seems huge for you, and you have to fill in the gaps. You have to fill in the gaps in that almost meditative state. I'd say the same thing. I listened to an interview with Paul Keating, was a big fan of the German composer Mahler, talking to Philip Adams. He said the same thing, that he was... That the composers had a way to make the silences flare up in his imagination, that they were that they tweaked him in ways that even he couldn't understand. And Paul Keating, to my knowledge, didn't have a lot of respect for people, so particularly that he'd have respect for the classical composers. And I've learned this recently about. Have you ever watched a really long movie, a really boring movie?
0: Oh, yes. Yeah, A Trip to Italy comes to mind, which should have been a mini series, but it was a very long film.
1: But if you get in the rhythm, and another Italian film, The Leopard, stars Burt Lancaster, it goes for over 4 hours. So there's a parlor scene that must go for half an hour. Nothing happens. But I was sitting there and I thought, I started to see the patterns in the curtains. And
0: you appreciated it?
1: It was really uncomfortable cinema too. But I got into that.
0: You're a more patient person than I am, Kim.
1: And also I feel that I've heard about this about, I've really tried hard on Alexis Wright, a really contender for an Australian Nobel Prize, literary prize, I reckon, with her operatic, huge novels, praiseworthy. There's been a few before that, but the other big one was Carpenteria. I've tried to read that about five times, like easily five times. It's just a huge, and I understand the key is rhythm. I don't know if I ever get there, but I like just reading it and getting in the rhythm.
0: Oh, that's inspirational.
1: Even if I totally don't get it.
0: I'll put it down after the second go. Peter from Rouge Mountain, you and I are on the same page this morning. I'm so glad you text this in, because I would have butchered it if I tried to remember it off the top of my head. But you've sent in a text in the film Dead Poets Society. This is what the principal character, Mr. Keating, who is played by Robin Williams, said about poetry. We don't read and write poetry because it's cute. We read and write poetry because we are members of the human race, and the human race is filled with passion. And medicine, law, business, engineering, these are noble pursuits and necessary to sustain life. But poetry, beauty, romance, love, these are the things we stay alive for.
1: Fabulous.
0: I love that movie and I love that line. Thank you, Peter.
1: That is good, isn't it? I think fundamentally, humans are a few things, aren't they? But I think they're storytellers. Stories are so important, I think, to almost all cultures and societies. They're important to us on ABC Radio Canberra.
0: Well, they sustain us completely.
1: Absolutely. But there's the journalistic story
0: we
1: and
0: need
1: also
0: them, don't we? Yes.
1: The narrative story.
0: Speaking of, you're on Sunday brunch this weekend. What stories do you have for us?
1: Well, it's our huge word and book festival on Sunday brunch this week. So I'll introduce everyone to the two new patrons of Marion, the ACT Writers Society. They're huge figures, made a massive contribution over decades now to Canberra literature. So you're going to find out who they are on Sunday brunch. And we'll also explore what's been described by one scholar as the biggest phenomenon in literature today. It's
0: huge claim.
1: It's Rove Fantasy. I can't remember. It's a neologism of romantic fantasy.
0: Oh, yeah.
1: Romantasy. So
0: I've heard of this, yes.
1: I've never read any of it in my life.
0: But, are you going to?
1: But I've got a book, an Australian one, on my electronic device called Barely Hanging On, but it's called B-E-A-R, and it's an Aussie one about a woman who goes to Bunnings and has carnal knowledge with a series of tradies who help her grout her kitchen and various things.
0: Very polite way of saying that, Kim.
1: And the tradies are werewolves and bears. So look forward to that.
0: I don't really know what to say. That's a mic drop moment, isn't it? From fun guy Kim Hoon. listening to Mornings. Only 4 minutes left together. I got this interesting text earlier in the show, which I didn't get a chance to read out, but this was in relation to us talking about AI and Deloitte's list today of jobs that are likely to be disrupted by it and several occupations that could be enhanced by it. This texter says, I'm 54 and I've been learning AI intensively for 12 months for my business. It's fantastic and saves so much time. I feed all my supplier bills into it. I get 5 a day and it tracks increases in costs over time. I just add to it each week. It does all my investment tax inputs. It does all image improvements for my business. It even does my video adverts for me. It saves my business so much money. So much more I could say, but this would be a novel, says this texter. Thanks for a really interesting perspective on that topic.
2: You can get anything you want at Alice's Restaurant.
0: Alice's Restaurant. What are you serving up?
3: A bit of love for AI is never bad, especially when you can, when there's a human behind it checking it. You can't just let it run loose. Anyway, that is a can of worms and a novel. We will be serving up some canned goods.
0: Oh, really?
3: Yes, I have a go-to brown lentil recipe that I use from cans that's very cheap to make and delicious. So we'll do a bit of canned good cooking on Afternoons today. And or there's no easy way to pivot from that to Poogate. I know there's been a lot of talk. Bit of leaks,
0: huge
3: some tabloid press talking about the poo. Anyway.
0: If you weren't listening to Ross Solly's breakfast show, you could perhaps read a column in The Australian about our office here
3: and
0: at Northbourne.
3: Daily Telegraph,
0: and the Daily Telegraph as well about a rogue poo,
3: poo. Just as, you know, it made me sort of think, I have a game called Poo Bingo at home that's for kids. But Dr. Carl's in every Thursday and we're going to talk about habits with him. But I'm just going to throw it to him, Dr. Carl. The only creature in the world that doesn't poo, what is it?
0: Is there one?
3: Yes.
0: There's only one?
3: Yes. So there's a few animals that don't poo in the traditional sense, but I think there's only one that doesn't poo at all.
0: That's so weird.
3: Maybe we'll bring those to work.
0: Is it some like deep sea creature?
3: Maybe, Saskia. You'll have to wait to find out.
0: Like a mollusk?
3: I've actually texted my husband being like, can you just double check that game and what's that creature called?
0: Caroline's saying, not a wombat. They're real squares.
3: They are real squares.
0: They are real

0: So can cooking poo-gate habits? How do we form good habits? And also, we're going to chat a bit about water efficiency. We know bills are going up. My mum actually just the other day was talking about how people can come to your house and look at things like your shower heads to see how much water they are releasing or not. And then producer Alice was chatting about how maybe efficiencies can come from not having such scorching hot water, which we actually replaced our water system because we had that issue with the kitchen sink. You would like, you'd get third degree burns from turning that tap on. No more. But I'm sure in some ways that's improved efficiency. So if you have your own tips of how you save water or you have questions about how you can, that's what we'll get into.
1: 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Thank you, Alice. 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Big thank you to Caroline O'Brien and to you. 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
5: ABC News with Anna Vito. An 80-year-old woman will plead guilty to culpable driving causing death over a crash at a Canberra shopping centre which killed a 4-year-old boy. Sakasha Mullen reports.
6: Maureen Brew has been charged over the crash at a shopping centre in Mawson in January. Police allege Miss Brew was driving a blue hatchback at Southland Shopping Centre when it hit a 4-year-old boy before continuing into a shopfront. The child was treated by bystanders and paramedics before he was taken.

0: shopping centre when it hit a four-year-old boy before continuing into a shop front. The child was treated by bystanders and paramedics before he was taken to hospital, where he later died. Ms Brew did not appear in the ACT Magistrates Court today, where her lawyer indicated she would plead guilty to the charge. She's also facing an alternative charge of negligent driving causing death. The case will return to court later this month.
1: Security agencies from the Five Eyes Alliance, including Australia, have issued a stern joint warning about Chinese spies. They're accusing China's military intelligence services of aggressively using online job platforms to recruit people with access to sensitive information. The agencies say Chinese spies are particularly targeting those who specialise in defence, foreign affairs and intelligence, as well as journalists and think tank employees. The Five Eyes Alliance includes Australia, the US, Britain, Canada and New Zealand. And although there have been similar warnings from the individual countries in the past, the joint announcement is being seen as unprecedented. The US State Department has announced Israel and Lebanon have agreed to a renewed ceasefire. Linda Gruen has more.
2: The agreement demands that the Iran-allied militant

0: its attacks on Israel and evacuates from a security buffer zone. Lebanon and Israel had already agreed on a ceasefire, but fighting continued, with Israeli strikes killing several people in southern Lebanon overnight and Hezbollah firing rockets into northern Israel. Hezbollah started attacking Israel in solidarity with Iran, and Iranian authorities have said that a ceasefire in their war with America and Israel must include a truce in Lebanon.
1: The former head of an Indonesian government agency overseeing the rollout of a nationwide free school meals program has been arrested after an investigation into alleged corruption. Here's Indonesia correspondent Tim Swanston.
2: Indonesia's Office of the Attorney General arrested the three men, including former head of the National Nutrition Agency, Dadan Hindayana, on Wednesday night. All three men were sacked from the nutrition agency on Tuesday. The agency oversees President Prabowo Subianto's signature free school meals program, a program expected to cost $20 billion this year, which feeds tens of millions of school children. It was already controversial, with one NGO estimating tens of thousands of children have been made sick with food poisoning by the meals. Investigators allege lucrative contracts were awarded by the suspects to foundations they owned.
1: The Commonwealth Bank's chief economist believes the risk of a recession in Australia is low. The economy grew by just 0.3% in the first months of this year, taking the annual growth rate to 2.5%, and it's expected to slow even further. CommBank's Luke Yeaman says it remains to be seen how global events, including the war in the Middle East, will affect the economy.
3: We could see oil prices jump much more sharply, up to around $150 a barrel, and that would have a big impact on the global economy and on Australia. And in that world, you might be starting to talk about the risk of recession. But short of that, if we do see the Strait of Hormuz continue as it is or resolve, our view is we'll see the economy slow, but not move into recession.
1: A new employment report says artificial intelligence is reshaping Australia's job market, but not yet through widespread job cuts. Here's Bronwyn Herbert.
4: The report published by consultancy firm Deloitte finds AI is reducing the number of new roles being created. Partner David Rumbin says while there has been significant job losses in the tech sector attributed to AI, these are only part of the story. He says it's likely to be increased hiring in roles that depend on human skill.
5: You still need that strong element of judgment, reasoning, empathy.
4: The report also forecasts 82 occupations as AI disrupted, as well as jobs that will be enhanced by AI tools.
1: Sport, and Italian Flavio Cavoli is through to his first major tennis semi-final after beating the fourth seed Felix Auger-Aliassime in the quarterfinals.
5: Judgment, reasoning, empathy.
4: The report also forecasts 82 occupations as AI disrupted, as well as jobs that will be enhanced by AI tools.
1: Sport, and Italian Flavio Cavoli is through to his first major tennis semi-final after beating the fourth seed Felix Auger-Aliassime in the quarterfinals of the French Open. The tenth seed recovered from being a set down to win 4-6, 6-4, 6-4, 6-4. He'll next play fellow Italian Matteo Arnaldi for a place in Sunday's final. Arnaldi goes through after his rival, Matteo Berrettini, was forced to retire from their quarterfinal because of a hip injury. A shower or two forecast in Canberra today with western northwesterly winds and a forecast top of just 11 degrees. Right now it's 9 degrees at the airport, feels like 2. It's 10 degrees in Tuggeranong. ABC News.
6: So there I was in Auntie Jean's frock.
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16: Anna Walraven used to begin her working days by saying, "Good morning, boys and girls." But she wasn't talking to kids. Anna was addressing 30 chimpanzees, waiting to be given their breakfast and to be let out into their day enclosure. For two decades, Anna was the senior curator at Taronga Zoo. As the sun was coming up, she would walk through those iconic zoo gates and see Sydney Harbour sparkling in the distance over the heads of the giraffes, hearing the sounds of the lions and monkeys and birds as the zoo woke up. All of this was a long way from Anna's childhood in the Netherlands, where, as a little girl, she was forbidden to wear woolen hats or gloves in the wintertime. She and her sister had to prove themselves by jumping off high walls and swimming across the Rhine, dodging barges and boats. This Spartan upbringing was intended to make them tough. And it turned out Anna needed all

0: Anna Walraven was my guest on Conversations. Anna is a former senior curator at Taronga Zoo, and her book, Hear Me Roar, is published by Affirm Press. This episode was produced on Yagara and Turrbal lands. It was produced by Alice Moldovan. Our executive producer is Nicola Harrison. I'm Sarah Kanoski. Thanks for listening.
1: ABC News, good afternoon, I'm Anna Vito. Australian beef imports to China could be hit with a 55% tariff increase within days. Here's China correspondent Alison Horn.
2: Under a new trade arrangement that started at the beginning of this year, imports of Australian beef to China are subject to new quotas. And once passed, an additional 55% tariff will be slapped on all incoming beef products. China's Commerce Ministry has issued an alert to Australia that it's about to breach the quota, meaning the tariff adjustment will soon be triggered. China says the fee is to protect its local agricultural industry. Alison Horn, ABC News, Beijing.
1: Israel and Lebanon have agreed to a renewed ceasefire as Donald Trump says a peace deal with Iran could come as early as this weekend. Here's Linda Gruen.
3: The truce demands that the Iran-allied Hezbollah militant group stops firing at Israel and evacuates from a buffer zone. An earlier ceasefire did not hold, but the Israeli ambassador to

0: the U.S. says he's hopeful.
1: Because we see that the people of Lebanon are committed to freeing their country from this malign influence of Hezbollah and Iran.
0: Several Western countries have condemned Israel's military actions in Lebanon. Mr. Trump has meanwhile played down continued fighting with Iran despite a ceasefire.
2: And I'd say in that part of the world, ceasefire is when you're shooting in a more moderate manner.
0: A truce in Lebanon has been a condition of the Iranians to agree to a peace deal with the US, and Mr. Trump now says it could come as early as this weekend.
3: Australia is warning of Chinese spies using LinkedIn and other job websites to recruit agents. In an unprecedented joint statement of the Five Eyes, made up of Australia, the US, UK, Canada and New Zealand, the group warns of Chinese spies posing as recruitment agents to trick government employees, military staff and journalists into disclosing state secrets. They say Chinese agents post fake job ads online before sifting through applicants' CVs to identify candidates worth exploiting. Virtual interviews are carried out to discover if they have access to key areas of interest. And if that's the case, they ask the applicants to write trial reports on topics including China's international relations or defence. An 80-year-old woman has been charged over the death of a 4-year-old boy after a crash at a shopping centre in Canberra's south earlier this year. Zakasha Marlin reports.
4: Maureen Brew is charged with culpable driving causing death, charge of negligent driving causing the death of the boy. Police allege Miss Brew was driving a blue hatchback at Southland Shopping Centre when it hit a 4-year-old boy before continuing into a shopfront. The child was treated by bystanders and paramedics before he was taken to hospital where he later died. Miss Brew did not appear in the ACT Magistrates Court today, where her lawyer indicated she would plead guilty to the culpable driving charge. The matter will return to court later this month.
3: The ACT government says the upcoming budget will include funding to improve public spaces at the shops in Kingston, Chisholm, Coolerman Court and Kippax. The promised upgrades include new seating, lighting, crossings, paving and landscaping. The overall city services package of just over $65 million also includes money for a new public toilet for the Umbergong District Park and stormwater infrastructure for Hall Village, as well as the construction of a new dedicated active travel path between Hall and Gold Creek. Former Liberal staffer Bruce Lehrman is locked in a battle with the National Anti-Corruption Commission over the possession of his own diary, Elizabeth Byrne reports.
5: Bruce Lehrman is seeking funds to pay lawyers who represented him in proceedings over allegations he used official information about the French submarine project for his own gain. Today, the federal court heard the diary had been classified and will have to be searched to declassify portions before Mr. Lehrman can have it back. The case comes after the High Court knocked back Mr. Lehrman's bid to claim defamation over allegations he raped Brittany Higgins at Parliament House. He has always maintained his innocence.
3: Finance, the All Ordinaries trading 1.3% lower this lunchtime, the dollar buying 71.3 US cents, and in sport, world number one tennis player Aryna Sabalenka says she feels like quitting the sport after losing a quarterfinal at the French Open. She was a set-up and leading 4-1 in the second before 25th seed Diana Schneider won 12 of the final 13 games to claim a three-set victory.
6: No thoughts, no emotions. Just want to quit tennis right now, but we'll see. We'll see in a few days. Hopefully I'll get back on track mentally.
3: A shower or two with west and northwesterly winds in Canberra today and a forecast top of 11 degrees. It is almost 11 at the airport now, but feels like 3 degrees. It's 10 in Tuggeranong. ABC News.
7: Hello, welcome to The World Today. I'm Andy Park, coming to you from Gadigal Land in Sydney. Nice to be with you. This Thursday, a rare rebuke for Donald Trump by US Congress over wartime powers. And if you're a teenager, the youngest Australian to ever summit Mount Everest, what would you do? Well, you'd take a selfie, of course.
8: Hello, good morning from the summit of Mount Everest. Woohoo!
9: There were so many emotions going through my head because I was thinking about all of the training I had done, but on the other side, like, I needed to get down.
7: Prime Minister says the new US tariff threats are unjustified and inconsistent with the free trade agreement between our two nations. The United States is planning to impose a 12.5% tariff on Australian goods, accusing Australia of failing to take action to prevent slavery and forced labour. Australian goods currently face a surcharge of 10% when they enter the United States after Donald Trump's original plan for tariffs was quashed.

0: Triple Six Breakfast.
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4: Hello and good afternoon to you. And on the youngest Aussie to climb Everest, I wonder how she got to that point. What kicked off her habits to start training for that, and how long did it take? Now, I'm not asking to hear from you if you made a habit to train for Everest, but I would like to hear from you if you have been able to get into some good habits and how long it took you. Dr. Carl will be in at the end of the show to talk about how long it takes to form a habit. There is this, I don't know if it's a myth, he'll tell you, but there's

definitely a belief that it's 21 days or maybe 28 days it takes to cement a habit. So I wonder what it was for you. 0467 922 666. Looks like a sunny day out my window, but the Bureau is telling me it's partly cloudy with a medium chance of showers today, most likely in the late afternoon and evening. It is heading for a top of 11 today. Feels like 2.8 at the moment, but it is 10.4. Pretty clear on the roads for now. Coming up this half hour, the ACT government, you might have caught, is promising upgrades to some of your local shopping centres. Interested to hear how you'd like to see your local get a facelift. 1300 681 666. Richardson is not included, probably worth noting there. Also this half hour, there is, of course, award schemes for supermarkets. There's loyalty programs for banks. There's airline points programs. And now Sportsbet's parent company has introduced its own rewards program. So is gambling being rewarded here? 0467 922 666 for your thoughts on that particular development. Icon Water has announced a couple of outages, one being in Chisholm. They are conducting essential repairs in Chisholm, which could cause water discoloration in the surrounding areas. This discoloration should begin dissipating once our essential works are complete. We're not sure when they will be complete. So that's not so much an outage, but works are underway in Chisholm, which could cause your water there to be a bit discoloured, and water in the surrounding regions as well. It should dissipate once those works are complete. And in Richardson, there's a burst water main there, which also may disrupt water services. We also heard earlier on in the week that Icon Water is going to hike up its costs. So you learn that your water bills are going to be up by more than 6% very soon. So we are going to get into some water efficiency tips after 1 o'clock. If you have questions on how to save water, where to look, or have your own handy tips, 0467 922 666. Maybe it's a great shower head, maybe it's reusing the drier water. You'll get some guidance on what you should maybe take another look at in terms of making your water more efficient. That's coming up after 1 o'clock here on Afternoons. We'll get to shop upgrades next, though. This is Mondo Rock Chemistry.

0: Chemistry. Mondo Rock on 666 ABC Canberra. This is Afternoons, and in some more pre-budget announcements today, the ACT government says it's providing funding to support upgrades at the local shops in Chisholm, in Coolerman Court, in Kippax and in Kingston. We're going to focus on Kingston for this next couple of minutes. What changes would residents like to see? And because it's Kingston, how can those changes be balanced with preserving heritage? Richard Johnston is the chair of the Kingston Barton Residents Group. Richard, good afternoon to you.
1: Good afternoon.
0: What upgrades would you like to see around the Kingston shops?
1: I guess I've got a lengthy list, but
0: let's start with the top three.
1: All right. Primarily, some more tree planting in Kennedy Street would be very appreciated, I think. Some upgrading of the existing planter beds around the Kennedy Street and Giles Street frontages, which don't seem to be terribly loved.
0: Okay.
1: I guess the government can't do much about it, but there are quite a number of vacant shops at the moment for various reasons.
0: Oh, what are those reasons?
1: Well, the primary reasons, the biggest one, I suppose, is a group of shops around the old Cusack Centre fronting onto Green Square and Air Street, and that's subject to a redevelopment proposal. It's been bought by a developer, but we've had a number of discussions with them. They've indicated they're just not prepared to move with a redevelopment at this stage because of uncertain market conditions. They did have an intention to put a hotel in there, but they seem to have gone away from that idea given the other hotel developments that are underway, like the one at Monaco, one in Civic as well.
0: Okay, so in terms of outside of the vacant shops, it sounds like it's sort of the greenery, the planting that is most desired. Is that what you're hearing from residents, Richard?
1: Well, one thing we'd like to see, unfortunately, a number of the tenants of this Cusack Centre development have departed. They've all been put on very short-term leases, and, of course, some of them have decided they'd better look for other options. And, unfortunately, the developer's not prepared to put any money into upkeep of those shops, and it's quite difficult for them to re-let them without having to do sort of major upgrades. We'd like to see some activation of those streetscapes, even if they're just temporary displays of various sorts, perhaps local artists and that sort of thing.
0: Would
1: be good.
0: But it sounds like people are kind of not being, well, it sounds like they're being almost forced out.
1: Well, yeah, effectively that's what's happened.
0: Okay. That's interesting to note as well. Thank you for that, Richard. And we know, if there's one thing we know about Kingston is that, from memory, around the Kingston shops, there were areas or facades that were heritage listed. I think it was provisionally listed first and then went on to the heritage listing. So when it comes to upgrades in that particular area, how do they sort of have to keep in line with the heritage character?
1: Yeah, well, I guess that remains to be seen. The ultimate decision to list only relates to the first 10 metres depth of the shop fronts along Giles Street and Kennedy Street, the very oldest part of the centre, and also the verges, which are quite wide, running down to the street curb, and the canopies that also are part of the buildings that hang over the public open space.
0: And the reasoning behind that was, from memory, that it was for the owners of those buildings to actually be able to do necessary works on the buildings without having the kind of heritage red tape for that part of the building that you can't see.
1: Well, not really. It was a result of a direct intervention by the Minister for Heritage, who was also the Minister for Planning and the Treasurer, Chris Steele, who asked the Heritage Council whether heritage listing of those properties would impact on the possibility of shop-top housing development, which is something that he's personally keen on. And that was the Heritage Council effectively made a compromise that they wouldn't include in the heritage listing the whole of the depth of the of those shop premises.
0: Right, yes, include
1: the first
0: now.
1: 10 metres. But it remains to be seen what's going to happen there. At the moment, there's effectively a two-storey limit on development, so shop-top housing is unlikely, but it's also not unlikely that there might be a move at some point to change the height provisions there, and that's all under the control of the planning minister, of course, who is also the heritage minister.
0: That's not something we can confirm at this point in time, Richard, but we will ask some questions. Really interesting to hear your thoughts today on how the area can be upgraded, and I appreciate your time.
1: Okay, thank you very much.
0: Thank you very much. Richard Johnston there, President of the Kingston Barton Residents Group here on 666 ABC Canberra on local shops upgrades, 0467 922 666. The Dixon Shops public spaces are in the middle of a major renovation at the moment, which is well overdue, but should be a huge improvement when complete, says Graham of Ainslie, who sent in a photo of the beanie and socks he took away for being the ABC Canberra Rainy Day Radio Maths Champion. Glad you're enjoying it, Graham.
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0: And next we're going to go to a rewards club that's been started up by the company that runs Sportsbet.

0: Tom Petty and the Heartbreakers, I Won't Back Down on 666 ABC Canberra. On Kingston Upgrades on 0467922666. This listener says, Kingston, a developer's land banking, Coolerman Court is privately owned and the rest of us are paying for the upgrade. Makes no sense, says this message. 1300 681666. Good afternoon to you. Rebecca, are you part of the Kingston Barton Residence Group?
1: I used to be, but a while ago.
0: Okay. And I'm hearing that you tried to put some lights along Kennedy Street. Was that off your own back?
1: The residents group at the time was working closely with local businesses to try and help activate the area and wrote to the minister asking for tree lights like you see in Braddon.
0: Oh, yes. Yep.
1: And the response we got was pretty lackluster. We got a lecture about tree safety and told all local businesses would have to fund it all themselves. So pretty much we got a hard no.
0: Okay.
1: Support. We wanted lights on that street because I think, as Richard said, it's quite a dark street and we wanted to encourage people to feel safe and for it to be attractive for people to walk down the length of that street and spend in local shops.
0: And were the lights in Barton supported by the ACT government?
1: Lights in Barton?
0: The ones that you were just mentioning.
1: Kingston.
0: The other ones that you mentioned before.
1: There's been lights in Braddon along Lonsdale.
0: Braddon. Oh my gosh.
1: Confusing me.
0: Sorry. So the lights in Braddon, did you have a precedent because they had been supported by government?
1: Yeah, that's what we were hoping. And it came back to the same thing about, you know, you have a city renewal authority and businesses pay levies. And so they seem to get these services, but I find it hard to believe that the levies cover the cost for everything that that city renewal project area covers. And I think, look, it'd be great if we had something like a city renewal authority for all town centres and group centres, because they all need a bit of love. And Kingston pretty much is, I think there's probably 50% of shop fronts are closed at the moment.
0: Yes, this is something that Richard was saying. There are just a lot of empty shop fronts. How do you imagine they could be, I guess, activated?
1: I think Richard was right. It'd be great. Newcastle did something similar maybe a decade or more ago where the government subsidised the rent, I don't know, but you need to get some things in there to make it more attractive for other businesses to get in as well. Our daytime economy is a little bit sad at the moment in Kingston, and it used to be so great.
0: And Rebecca, how do you feel about the prospect or potential for shop-top housing?
1: I am not a fan for Kingston based on the fact it is the first shops, or they were the first shops that were built.
0: Yes, in the ACT, yeah.
1: I think if the heritage listing had progressed 15 years ago when it was first nominated, we wouldn't be having this discussion now. And I think sometimes heritage is important. I'm all for densification and there's lots of spots around Kingston that we can densify and build higher. But I don't think Minister Steele would allow, for example, shop-top housing on the Sydney and Melbourne buildings.
0: Interesting. Rebecca, thank you so much for having a chat. I really appreciate it.
1: Thank you.
0: Cheers. Rebecca there on 1300 681666.
2: 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Counting down the greatest music of all time this weekend.
0: Yeah, not long to go now. But as I was mentioning before, the parent company of Sportsbet has launched a rewards club. So does this mean people are being rewarded for their loyalty to gambling? How does it all work? Reverend Tim Costello.

0: is from the Alliance for Gambling Reform. Thank you so much for being here.
1: Yeah, great to be with you. Thank you.
0: Could you start by explaining for us this rewards club and how it works?
1: Well, it works like any other rewards club, and sports bets says it's not linked to them giving you, you know, free money bonus bets, their gambling industry, which leaves you asking, so why are you doing it? You're a sports betting company.
0: Yeah.
1: What are the rewards actually for if they're not linked to gambling? Sports bet are unable to answer that. Look, the truth is that they know it's the same incentive reward trigger mechanism in the brain that releases dopamine that gambling triggers also. So I am very suspicious about their denials.
0: So it's another form of gambling, basically, if it's firing off all the same things.
1: Absolutely. We know that gambling appeals are selling false hope, and you go, well, clearly most don't win, so why would I do it? But actually, it is very cleverly designed with the best psychologists and graphic artists behind the games to trigger dopamine. Mm. That's actually what it's about, and that's why it's such an addictive product, selling false hope.
0: So Sportsbet is saying that it's not connected to it, the betting side of things, or the parent company saying the two are not connected. So we can't necessarily say there's a rewards program from the Sportsbet parent company. People are getting rewarded for gambling, for sports betting.
1: Yeah, so we can't, at the moment, their denials, we have to take at face value what they're not asserting is why are they doing it? We don't actually get, say, what's it for then? You're a gambling company. Yes. You're making extraordinary profits. Sportsbet is taking $2.2 billion out of Australia on gambling alone without one shop or one outlet. Why do they have well over 1,000 employees if they're not running shops and outlets? Well, they're monitoring every bet. And if you're losing, they're giving you bonuses. They're called inducements. So they're in the reward system. That's exactly what they're in. And then they come along and say, well, we're just doing what, you know, Woolworths or Coles or BP or anyone else with rewards. And you go, why? Tell us why.
0: Well, surely it's to make a buck. But like you say, they are doing similar things to the supermarkets, the banks, the airlines. So they're technically not doing anything wrong. Is that right?
1: No, it's quite legal if it's
0: how?
1: Not.
0: How?
1: Well, if they are then saying you aren't getting a credit that's a gambling credit, let's say, I don't know, it might be a shopping credit, a trip credit, I think the law allows it. I think that's a loophole, by the way, when it's a sports bet company doing it. But legally, I think they can defend it as saying it's not linked really to encouraging more gambling, more of our core product.
0: Well, because they can link it or operate under a different kind of law, trade promoting, as opposed to anything to do gambling. With gambling.
1: Exactly. So they're under a different regulator flying under that. Look, what we know is we don't have a national regulator for gambling in Australia. The de facto one is the Northern Territory Racing and Wagering Commission, made up of part-time commissioners all from the racing industry. Mm. It's a complete farce. But at least there's a part-time regulator for gambling. There's ACMA, which has to investigate everything in media and communications, but has fined a number of gambling companies for their ads. Look, a rewards system like Qantas runs or Woolworths runs is completely different to being regulated by the gambler, gambling regulator.
0: Yes. But finally, Reverend Tim Costello, spell it out for us then. What are your main concerns when it comes to a parent company for Sportsbet setting up this kind of reward scheme?
1: My main concern is that Sportsbet, which is a multi-billion foreign-owned entity, its CEO sitting there in Dublin, its head company is called Flutter, on more than $6 million a year, have made all their money out of betting. That's their business. Then they suddenly say, oh, don't worry, we're not doing any more betting, we're just going into a reward system. I go,

0: know why and what's going on. And I suspect their brilliant, highly paid lawyers have been able to find gaps in the legislation. So simply, I don't trust them. I think they have groomed our kids, taken over our sport, VFL, AFL and NRL as the vehicle for more gambling. I simply don't trust them when they say nothing to do with gambling here.
1: Well, presumably, if it's the parent company of Sportsbet, they've got access to the clientele and there's potentially cross-promotion readily available there for them.
0: They've got the database.
1: Totally. They've got the database. Exactly. Yes. Well, I hear you, Reverend Tim Costello. Thank you very much for coming on air.
0: Thanks.
1: Cheers.
0: Not at all.
1: Tim Costello there from the Alliance for Gambling Reform, commenting there on his concerns about the owners of Sportsbet launching a separate rewards club, a separate rewards program, saying it's not connected to Sportsbet. They're just simply doing the same things as what the supermarkets and airlines have done. 0467 922 666. You can get your thoughts in on that if you'd like. But on shopfront upgrades, hello to you, Stephen, on the text line. You say it would be great to have more and better parking at Cooleman Court. Yes, that was coming through when Mary Good was on the streets there this morning. With the surrounding suburbs from Molonglo shopping, they're now very hard to find parking on a weekend, says Stephen. Hello to you, Shell Bell of Narrabundah. You say, hi, Alice. For Kingston, I think it would be great to fill the planter boxes that are full of weeds or bare earth to be planted with star jasmine. It takes care of itself and it smells gorgeous. I agree with that. A couple have periwinkle, which is ugly and a pest. There's one that has lovely lavender and plants that I assume a local business must have planted. It makes such a difference when sitting outside a cafe to give flowers for bees a barrier to cars, says Shell Bell, with some ideas for the planter boxes that came up in the context of upgrading particularly Kingston shops, but there are others like Chisholm, Cooleman Court, Kippax as well, that will get some money to support upgrades there. Hello to Susie of Ainslie. You say, hello. Rebecca is correct. Heritage Action had been delayed a lot in this town. We have a short white settlement history, but we should save what we have, says Susie. And on why there are so many empty shops in Kingston, this listener says, commercial rates I don't think helps with the survival of retail shops. So how do you go from empty shop fronts? We've got a minute till the news, but enough time to check in with Bernadette, who's called in about the gambling. Bernadette, hello.
2: Oh, hi, Alice. First of all, like, the Tim Costello is amazing. Secondly, that, like, Sean McCullough's new program on gambling.
1: Yeah, going for broke.
2: Absolutely insight. Absolutely.
1: Yes.
2: Things you thought you knew. And it's like, oh, my God, really, these poor people. And the third thing, like, was going to say that I actually went to a local shop, not my local shop, but a local shop, and this person was in a Parramatta jersey, and my son has been a Parramatta, worn Parramatta, like he doesn't go to games or anything, but because he met Mick Cronin, went to the clubhouse, a school trip, person with disability, that he was fabulous to them, and his whole life he's supported Parramatta. So, like,
1: yes,
2: he's really excited, right?
1: Yeah,
2: of course. Watch as he goes and has a little look around
1: the
2: corner.
1: We've only got a few seconds to the news, Bernadette.
2: Yeah, they won. And I said to the guy, your team won. And he said, and his face was as long to the ground, and he said, but I didn't have a bet on them.
1: Oh, God, how crushing. Oh, point hammered home, Bernadette. It's news time. We've got to let you go. Thank you. Bye-bye. 1 o'clock.
3: ABC News, good afternoon. I'm Sakasha Marlin. Debate is underway in federal parliament over the government's sweeping reforms to negative gearing and the capital gains tax. The omnibus bill also includes a $250 tax offset for workers and a $1,000 instant tax reduction. The reforms are expected to pass the lower house today before they head to the Senate. Opposition leader Angus Taylor attempted to amend the bill to remove the negative gearing and CGT changes, but this attempt failed.
4: They could have put forward separate bills. One bill for tax cuts, one bill for tax increases. But they didn't. No. And what Australians see is a bad faith government playing a cynical, tricky game.
3: China has warned Australia it could soon be hit with a 55% additional tariff on beef imports. China correspondent Alison Horne has more.
5: Starting this year, China announced a new quota system for Australian beef imports.

it says, to protect its local agricultural industry. China's Commerce Ministry has just issued a warning to Australia that the quota threshold is about to be reached. After then, beef imports will be slapped with an additional 55% tariff. The impost could happen within days, and despite lobbying from the Australian government, there's no indication the quota will be lifted or expanded. Alison Horn.

0: 3% in the first quarter of the year. CommBank's Luke Yeaman says the risk of a recession is low.
1: So the annual pace of growth currently is about 2.5%. We think that could slow to about 1.5% by the end of this year. That's a marked slowdown in growth, but it's not going to see us drive into recession.
0: Overseas, Israel and Lebanon have agreed to renew a ceasefire as US President Donald Trump says a peace deal with Iran could come as early as this weekend. Linda Gruen reports.
2: The truce demands that the Iran-allied Hezbollah militant group stops firing at Israel and evacuates from a buffer zone. An earlier ceasefire did not hold, but the Israeli ambassador to the US says he's hopeful.
3: Because we see that the people of Lebanon are committed to freeing their country from this malign influence of Hezbollah and Iran.
2: Several Western countries have condemned Israel's military actions in Lebanon. Mr. Trump has meanwhile played down continued fighting with Iran despite a ceasefire.
4: And I'd say in that part of the world, ceasefire is when you're shooting in a more moderate manner.
2: A truce in Lebanon has been a condition of the Iranians to agree to a peace deal with the US, and Mr. Trump now says it could come as early as this weekend.
0: Back home, the Greens' Rebecca Vassarotti has been elected to fill the vacancy in the Legislative Assembly left by former leader Shane Rattenbury. Mr. Rattenbury stepped down from the Assembly and his seat in the electorate of Kurrajong last month, paving the way for a countback to fill the vacancy, which took place just after midday. It's a return to the Assembly for Ms. Vassarotti, who lost her seat in the 2024 election, thanks to a sizeable swing to independent Thomas Emerson. A judge has described delays by the National Anti-Corruption Commission in returning Bruce Lerman's diary as bizarre after the court heard parts of it contain classified material. Elizabeth Byrne reports.
5: Bruce Lerman is fighting the commission over funds he says were promised to pay his lawyers to defend allegations he used official information about the French submarine deal for his personal gain. The diary is part of the evidence. The commission says before it is handed over, parts will have to be redacted and other parts declassified ahead of a hearing in October. The High Court recently ended Mr. Lerman's defamation claims over reports about allegations he raped Brittany Higgins when they both worked at Parliament House. He maintains his innocence.
0: In the NRL, round 14 begins tonight with the Manly Sea Eagles hosting the South Sydney Rabbitohs. Both sides are looking to consolidate their spot in the top eight. In the AFL, the Adelaide Crows are at home to Geelong to begin round 13. To the weather, partly cloudy across Canberra today with a medium chance of showers later this afternoon and this evening. A severe weather warning for damaging winds continues for the southern ranges with possible blizzards in alpine areas. There's also a sheep graziers warning for the southern tablelands and snowy mountains. Tomorrow, partly cloudy and a top of 15 degrees. Saturday, mostly sunny with a morning frost and a top of 15. Right now, it's 11 degrees across the capital. ABC News.
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9: Good afternoon to you. You can keep your messages coming through on how you'd like to see upgrades eventuate at your local shopping centre. It's been announced today that the government will be providing funding support to upgrade local shops in Chisholm, Coolerman Court, Kippax and Kingston. I've heard a bit about the Coolerman Court parking, a bit about planter boxes and greenery around Kingston, as well as somehow addressing all of the empty shop fronts. 0467 922 666 is the text line. Hang on to that and also give us a call, 1300 681 666. If you have questions or tips around water efficiency, we know our water bills are going to go up. So what should you be looking at in your house in order to try and keep the costs down? One listener's written in asking, what do I need to do in my kitchen? Which I think opens up a whole world of opportunity to look at, potentially dishwasher settings. Oh, excuse me. And Stephen, you say, good afternoon. We at home have water tanks for the garden and general outdoor use. Our consumption has gone down.

down significantly, but still our bill is increasing due to the service charge. We're being told to reduce our water usage to reduce our water bills, but this is impossible when service charges continue to rise each year. This is so annoying, says Stephen. If you have felt the same, 0467922666, you'll get a bit of a rundown of what to look at in your house when it comes to efficiency. And I will put that question to our next guest, Stephen. How much of a difference can we really make if we do bring our consumption down and service charges continue to go up? Thanks for that, Stephen.

0: Master's Apprentices. Turn up your radio right now if you would like to hear how you can make your home more water efficient. A couple of days ago, you learned your water bills will be going up by more than 6%. So how can we bring down water use, and how much of a difference does that make to your bill? We had Stephen write in before saying our water usage goes down, but it's the service charges going up. Tony of 2903 saying, I'm with Stephen. The actual water cost is minimal. It's the supply, says Tony. 0467922666 for your questions, tips and thoughts. Jeff Knowles is a home energy assessor with the ACT government. Jeff, good afternoon to you. Thanks for being here.
1: Oh, you're welcome.
0: I want to make sure we're not having a pointless conversation. To the point of Stephen and Tony, who are saying, look, I water use can go down, but we still see the service costs going up, so it doesn't really make a difference. How much difference can being more efficient with water make to your bill?
1: Well, firstly, I agree with them.
0: Really?
1: Yeah, because when I set a house up, full solar passive here in Jerrabomba in 2002, we had the 2006 drought, and I had put on grey water here and figured out how to do grey water and so on and so forth. So there are some things that you can do in the house that save water. But after the 2006 drought, anecdotally, I watched as the use of water in Canberra just dropped markedly. Mm. Everybody got the zeitgeist. Everybody got the idea that you needed to use less water.
0: Yep.
1: You needed to plant native grass where you had, you know, normal lawn. You needed to put, you know, natives in that survived the droughts rather. And we're getting warmer. So. You know, not to sort of torpedo the interview, but I believe that a lot of people have done a lot of the right things. I don't see sprinklers on lawns anymore.
0: Yeah, yeah.
1: I grew up in Canberra in the 60s and 70s, and everybody had a sprinkler.
0: Yep, yeah, we had an entire irrigation system in my home.
1: Well, exactly. And so people are far more water conscious now. You can say, oh, you know, there are things you can do for sealing the building fabric and getting more efficient appliances in those regards.

0: You can say, oh, you know, there are things you can do for sealing the building fabric and getting more efficient appliances in those regards. I'm still working flat out with people.
1: Yes.
0: But in terms of water, I don't have too many conversations. We've also in Australia gone across to Wells 3-star Wells water appliances, and a lot of them save a lot of water. You know, you might say, oh, well, I have to run around the shower now to get some water. But there are actually really good now efficient water shower heads. Methven make them, and they do use very little water, and they've got a great shower of water that comes out of them. So
1: this is the question, though. Are these things making a difference if service charges are going up? Because I fear that I'm thinking, oh, well, I may as well hang up on you now, Jeff, because we're not doing it for the bills. We're doing it for literally just to save water, not money.
0: Correct.
1: Okay. I'm still interested in that, though, in terms of obviously you can change the shower heads. The ones, the efficient ones you're talking about, what do they look like?
0: They look like a fairly standard shower head. So they've been engineered. There's a fair bit of science back in them now. So they've been engineered in a different way to allow the flow to go a different way.
1: Mm.
0: So there's a fair bit of science in them. But around the house, can you save water? Yes, you can. You need to look at, as I said, what your plants are in your garden. Can you move towards slightly more native? Can you move away from large bits of grass? But also, can you put a water tank in? And if we're talking, you know, how to save water and not drawing from the mains, then a water tank is a bit of a conversation. Anecdotally, people put them on for veggie gardens because more people are growing veggies now than before.
1: Mm-hmm.
0: You can put on, anecdotally in Canberra, if you put on less than about a 4,000 litre water tank, you're probably going to empty it watering the garden through summer. So I've sort of got a minimum in my head of about 5,000 litres. But that can be, it can be a slimline tank. You can get sensible with putting it where you put it against the house. You can have a look at your gutters and see which ones are quick into the tank and which ones take a lot of roof space. So those are the ones, you know, something with a lot of fetch is good.
1: Mm-hmm.
0: Big area of roof, and have a look at the downpipes. So there are things you can do towards storing your own water, like your own electricity at the moment. There are big moves in batteries and so on and so forth. But, you know, you can also use your water that you get off the roof and you know, intercept it before it goes down to the stormwater.
1: Yes. Do you have to sort of pay close attention to the kind of tiles you've got on the roof for that and what you're going to use the water for?
0: Yeah, sure. Yeah.
1: Okay.
0: And obviously flushing loos is different than showering. And so a lot of the grey water, they call it, or rainwater additions to tanks and so on are plumbed into either gardening or something like the toilet that just flushes.
1: Jeff, in the interest of the environment, it's good to think about these things. But for the listener who is wanting to save money, what are some of the main things you assess when you visit homes?
0: I assess have they got a dishwasher? I mean, something that's reasonably efficient. Some of the older dishwashers use a fair bit of water, even though they advertise not to.
1: Mm.
0: So a decent dishwasher is a good thing. Just things like not leaving taps running. Get on top of a water leak really quickly. So if you notice something on your bills and you think, oh, that's crazy, how could I use that much water?
1: Yeah.
0: Do a quick tour of the garden. Make sure you don't have any obvious leaks. I've picked up a couple of leaks in mains underneath houses.
1: Oh, okay.
0: When people have gone, well, we're using this much water, and I go, how could you? That's a pool's worth.
1: Yeah.
0: And then they go, we've noticed that underneath is a bit damper than it has been. Then you go under and find you've got a mains that is not well.
1: Mm-hmm.
0: So keep an eye on your water use. And if your water use is consistently around about 30 or 40 megalitres a quarter, kilolitres of water, I mean, you're probably okay. So mm-hmm. you look for devices that

0: don't use much water.
1: This is Triple Six.
0: Showerheads. Yep.
1: ABC Canberra, you're tuned into the afternoon's program. You're hearing from Jeff Knowles, Home Energy Assessor with the ACT Government, helping you search for ways to bring some bills down. But we're hearing that when it comes to water, some listeners saying even though they have brought their usage down, the service charges are what is stinging. But you can actually end up spending more money on water if you do have things like Jeff has mentioned, things like leaks or inefficient appliances. I don't know how much in detail you go, Jeff, but do you recommend certain dishwasher, washing machine settings that minimise water usage?
0: Yeah, absolutely. And they're all, the good thing about now is that with Wells and the 3-star rating system and so on, all the products sold in Australia need to be overt in what they save and what they use. And so you can actually get the stats on the appliance. So when you go buying appliances, you do go for the most efficient you can get.
1: And outside of water, Jeff, what else are you assessing?
0: Me personally, I'm in homeowners, so I'm assessing the building fabric, how it's operating in Canberra, and I'm assessing how the tech is in the house. So have they got gas heating or electric heating or whatever? So two hats. I wear a building fabric hat and an appliances hat. And as you say, in the background is water and how, you know. So I look at people's bills. I get them to show me their quarterly bills, and I look at whatever the, you know, Origin or Actu or whatever, and Icon. Mm-hmm. So I look at the water as well.
1: Have you come across a bill, Jeff, that's shocked you the most, and what was that cost attributed to?
0: I came across a gas bill, and it was in a renter's place. This is a happy story. It finishes well, this story. I got it into a $2,100 for a quarter gas bill.
1: Wow.
0: And she's saying, not only that, while my eyebrows are up around my head, she says, not only that, but some of the rooms are quite cold. And I went, oh, okay. Now, regulation says that I can't necessarily get into the roof space.
1: Okay.
0: But regulation does say that I can shift the access hatch and have a look. And so what I did was got up while she was grabbing me a glass of water. I got up on a proper ladder and got into head and shoulders into the roof and looked one way and then looked the other. And the second way I looked, there was the ducted gas heating with the two main pipes, one pipe going to one section of the house and the other pipe had swung away from the machine. So there was a meter between the duct and the machine, and curled up in the space on the insulation was a possum.
1: Oh my gosh.
0: And he was really comfortable. So I got down and put the hatch back in and came to her and said, okay, I think I found the problem. And also, Kevin says hello. She
1: said, Who's Kevin?
0: And I said, oh, it's the possum that's up there. And she said, how did you know his name was Kevin?
1: You just said I made it up.
0: I said I did. Yeah. But you might get your husband to have a look later. Get up on a stool and take a couple of pictures, and you might want to ring the landlord and get the duct reattached.
1: Yes.
0: So that was.
1: Also feels very dangerous to have just a disconnected gas duct there. We have a question
0: well,
1: on
0: just pumping out heat into, you know,
1: pumping the heat into the roof instead of the rest of the house. Yeah. No, on 0467922666, Jeff, this listener's asking, is the dishwasher recommended over hand washing?
0: Yes.
1: And really?
0: I always used to hand wash because I'm on my own. I used to hand wash a few dishes. And when you do the numbers of litres used for hand washing, and waiting for the water to come through and getting it warm enough and then finding the brush and so on and so forth, when you do all those numbers, machines will use less. So if you do three hand washes over three nights, instead of putting the machine on once, the machines use less.
1: Okay. There you go. I hope that answers your question.
0: They are more efficient. Yeah.
1: And Jeff, I know you're a home energy assessor, but I think this is a really interesting point on 0467922666. Hi, Alice.

0: Breathe a Water Chat AI support will need so much water that it can't be supported. That's why they're planning to put it on the moon. Crikey. We don't kill ourselves first, then AI will. I'm sure as someone who is in the efficiency business, you must shudder at how much AI data centers require in terms of water usage.
1: Not only that, but I saw a stat the other day that in America, a lot of them are being put out of the way so people don't see them. They're huge and they're in deserts.
0: Yeah.
1: Have a look at the placement of... They've got, I think, 42 new data centres going into the States, and the majority of them are in desert areas.
0: Mm.
1: So they're out of the way of people's surveillance. But also, what are they going to do for water? They use an enormous amount of water.
0: Yeah, they
1: so
0: do.
1: Valid concern, frankly.
0: Yeah. Well, Jeff, it's been fascinating chatting with you today and good to hear that you're sort of hearing the listener when they're saying, yeah, I get my usage down and the service charges just keep on coming. But there are some things that we can do, and I appreciate you sharing them with us.
1: And Kevin says hello.
0: Oh, good on you, Kevin. I hope you're all right wherever you are these days. Cheers, Jeff. Bye-bye.
1: See you. Bye.
0: Jeff Knowles, Home Energy Assessor with the ACT Government, talking you through a couple of things that might make a difference. This is 666 ABC Canberra.
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0: We've got some breaking news for you. The Greens' Rebecca Vassarotti has been elected to fill the vacancy in the Legislative Assembly left by former leader Shane Rattenbury. You'll remember Mr. Rattenbury stepped down from the Assembly and his seat in the electorate of Kurrajong in April, paving the way for a count back to fill that vacancy, which took place just after midday today. And Ms. Vassarotti will return to the Assembly now. She lost her seat in the 2024 election, mainly due to a sizeable swing to the independent Thomas Emerson, but she'll be returning to politics to take Mr. Rattenbury's place. So that is the Greens' Rebecca Vassarotti, elected to fill the vacancy in the Legislative Assembly left by former leader Shane Rattenbury. This is 666 ABC Canberra. We'll have a bit more on that for you after the news headlines, which will also have a bit more information on that. This is Delta Goodrum, I mean, with Eclipse, the performance from Eurovision. Shadow.

0: Eclipse, Delta Goodrum. A few people stoked on that one here on 666 ABC Canberra. Coming up here on Afternoons, a bit more on the breaking news of Rebecca Vassarotti returning to politics to take former leader Shane Rattenbury's place, as well as a national event happening in Canberra this weekend. And after 2 o'clock, canned cooking. I would love to know, maybe the humble can is overlooked in cooking, but I'm going to say, I don't know if I should say admit, but I do use canned goods in my cooking quite a bit. I had a canned lentil curry, not the curry itself. The lentils were canned. I used the lentils and made a curry, and that is a go-to for me. So 0467 922 666, if you have a staple canned good that you use for a meal. Maybe it's a crumble with canned apricots. That comes up a lot in my house as well. Lentil soups, dare I say it, corned beef. Maybe that's a Filipino thing. We'll get to canned cooking, though, after 2 o'clock this afternoon. And given it is a Thursday, as per usual, Dr. Carl will be with you after 2:30 to talk habits and how long it actually takes to cement one in. If you've got any of your own, any good habits you've gotten into, I'd love to hear how long it took you and how long you kept it up. My partner's grandma started yoga, like 15 minutes of yoga a day in her 30s, and is now in her 90s and still does it, which I think is really impressive. I want to follow her lead. Time to check in with the newsroom. Good afternoon, Zakasha Marlin.
1: Good afternoon, Alice. China has warned Australia could soon be hit with a 55% additional tariff on beef imports. From the start of the year, China announced a new quota system for Australian beef imports to protect its local agricultural industry. It's now saying the quota threshold is about to be reached. The Australian government has lobbied for the quota to be lifted or expanded, but there's no sign that that will happen. Israel and Lebanon have agreed to renew their fragile ceasefire and create a number of pilot security zones inside Lebanon, from which Hezbollah militants will be banned. The announcement was made in a joint statement with the United States after peace talks were held in Washington without Hezbollah present. Back home, the Greens' Rebecca Vassarotti has been elected to fill the vacancy in the Legislative Assembly left by former leader Shane Rattenbury. Mr. Rattenbury stepped down from the Assembly and his seat in the electorate of Kurrajong last month, paving the way for a countback to fill the vacancy, which took place just after midday. And in an unprecedented joint statement, the Five Eyes nations, including Australia, are warning of Chinese spies posing as recruitment agents on LinkedIn and other similar sites to trick government employees, military staff and journalists into disclosing state secrets. It's partly cloudy across Canberra today with a medium chance of showers later this afternoon and this evening. Right now it's 12 degrees across the capital. I'll have more news in half an hour.
0: Zakasha, are you much of a cook?
1: Oh, yes, I do like trying some new things.
0: Oh, okay. Love to hear that. Bit experimental. Do you ever cook with a canned good?
1: All the time.
0: Okay. What do you use?
1: Well, I'm a bit like you. I use lentils in a lot of my dishes.
0: Are you veggie?
1: No, I'm not.
0: Oh, well, good on you keeping up with the pulses.
1: I know. And I do love canned peas. I know that's controversial.
0: Oh. Okay. I was vibing with you until you said
1: I'm
0: that.
1: I'm sorry.
0: Do you know peas are the one food that I actually don't eat?
1: What?
0: Yeah. And so to put them in a can is a crime.
1: Yes.
0: What? Why do you love canned peas?
1: I don't know. There's something about them. They taste really good. I don't know.
0: Canned corn I can get on board with greatly. I use that in a canned tuna pasta bake.
1: Oh, yes.
0: But no, what do you put canned peas in?
1: Oh, just random dishes, like casseroles and things. I know I could use frozen. I just like the taste.
0: But they've got a different taste.
1: Yeah.
0: What do you reckon that is? Is it like, is it salt? What do they do to it?
1: I don't know. I feel like they're a little bit sweeter.
0: So maybe that's why. Maybe it's a sweet pea.
1: Maybe.
0: But I also use, like, obviously the canned coconut milk and coconut cream. Yep. I'm going to count them in our canned goods.
1: Yeah.
0: What about a dessert?

0: dessert.
1: Ooh.
0: Bit of a canned fruit dessert.
1: Yeah, canned peaches. They always go down
0: yeah,
1: nicely.
0: Yeah, they do. Put a bit of ice cream with that. You got yourself a meal.
1: Yeah.
0: Thanks, Sakasha.
1: Thanks.
0: Sakasha Mullen there, a fan of the canned peas, saying they taste better than the fresh. Oh, look, 0467922666. Happy to debate that because it's a hard no from me. Rebecca from Hughes, you say, I always use a can of condensed tomato soup as the base to my beef casserole. It makes it creamy and delicious, a definite favourite in our house. Rebecca, is that to replace the tomato paste? You'll use the tomato soup instead? Because that's genius. I use, I tend to reach for the onion soup mix for a lot of recipes as well. A lot of recipes. I don't know a lot of recipes. Sometimes I do that when it says on the recipe. And on water efficiency, Tony of 2903, you say, hi, Alice. Choice did a test on hand washing versus machine. Sure, there are a lot of variables, but they found for a single person that hand washing is more economical. This is for water and for power, says Tony. Also on 0467922666, John of Bruce, you say, hi, Alice. My gas usage bill suddenly went up despite only having a cooktop. ActuAGL quickly sent a service person who found a leak just my side of the gas meter, which he fixed. If the leak was on the other side of the meter, no one would have detected it. I was reimbursed. I no longer have a gas cooktop or connection, says John of Bruce. And fair enough, John of Bruce. Thank you for that experience. You'll get a bit of a reminder on the way the process worked to fill Shane Rattenbury's place after he resigned in April as being leader of the party and from politics, his place in Currajong as MLA to be taken by Rebecca Vassarotti, who, of course, lost her seat at the last election. You'll get a bit more information on that coming up here on Afternoons.
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0: Tracy Chapman, Give Me One Reason on 666 ABC Canberra. Thank you for your messages on canned cooking on 0467922666. Hello, Ian of Richardson. You say, Magandang hapon, Alice. One of my go-to cans is chili tuna. Toss it over a green salad. Fantastic. And you don't have to worry about dressing since the oil in the can does the trick. Set up, says Ian of Richardson. Yeah, big supporter of that, Ian. Margie of Aranda said, good afternoon, Alice. Canned peas, tin tomato soup in spag bowl with tomato paste, carrots, mushrooms, says Margie of Aranda. All of the above canned. I must admit I don't understand the love for canned peas, nor the love for peas at all, but particularly the canned ones.
1: Wangaralli Mudgy Noon, Alice Matthews Afternoons, ABC Radio Canberra, Ngunnawalwarri Wurundjeri.
0: And the breaking news as we go to air is that Greens member Rebecca Vassarotti has been announced as the new member for Kurrajong after Greens leader Shane Rattenbury resigned in April. ABC Canberra reporter Ruby Thomas was there when Vassarotti was announced as the replacement. Ruby, thanks for being here.
2: No problem. Thank you for having me on the line, Alice.
0: Remind us what happened at the last election with Rebecca Vassarotti.
2: So Rebecca Vassarotti was actually not elected. It was Shane Rattenbury.
0: Yes, she lost her seat. It was largely thanks to Thomas Emerson and a big swing to him, wasn't it?
2: Yes, indeed. And actually, Rebecca Vassarotti will be going into a different parliament this time because, as you said, it's Thomas Emerson there, Fiona Carrick is there, and now Leanne Cassley as well. So, as all as independents. So, Rebecca Vassarotti said after she was elected in the seat of Kurrajong that she was really looking forward to moving away from an adversarial politics and was really keen to work with the new parliament.
0: Wow, that's I think a well thought out and interesting thing to come back in with. Ruby, what has she been doing outside of politics since losing her seat?
2: Yes, so she was specifically asked about that and she said that she feels really well equipped to come back this time because she spent a lot of time engaging with her local community. And I think that's what she was saying. Really, the ACT Greens are all about their main goal is really to be grassroots and to think about what the people on the ground, ordinary people, are really feeling.
0: So who was she working for after she lost her seat? Was she with an organisation or a company, do we know?
2: She didn't say, actually. She was really more putting her emphasis on engaging with the community. So she was a bit vague on that.
0: Yeah, sounds like a very Greens approach to be grassroots. This largely was the result that we were expecting. Has it come as a surprise at all?
2: I don't think it really has. There were a number of, I think it was five, that actually put their hands up to go into the casual vacancy from some minor parties as well and across the political spectrum. But no, I don't think this result came as unexpected at all. I don't think they're taking it for granted, though. That was really sort of a feeling at the count back today.
0: Yeah, fair enough. What can you tell us about the other candidates that did throw their hand up to contest?
2: Not really a lot. I think they were all there. There were some minor parties, as I said, the computerised countback. It was made up of people who had voted, ballots that had voted to get in Mr. Rattenbury, so those were counted back. And the result was Rebecca Vassarotti. In the crowd today, there were those other candidates. There was also Liberals MLA Peter Kane and Joe Clay was there, the current ACT Greens leader.
0: Yes. So obviously you mentioned a couple of things that Rebecca Vassarotti had to say. We'll try to replay a little later on in the program. But what has the Greens leader Joe Clay had to say about this appointment?
2: So she, of course, the same party, she really welcomes that Rebecca Vassarotti is now back in the party with her. She said that she expects to work on a lot of the same priorities that she's been working on in the Assembly, such as getting the rapid buses back into West Belconnen, Big Splash. Rebecca Vassarotti also really spoke about her priorities getting back into Parliament. She said that housing, cost of living and protecting the environment were really her biggest priorities.
0: It sounds like she's quite happy to be back in the game. Fair to say, Ruby?
2: I think that is more than fair to say.
0: Ruby, thank you so much for bringing us up to speed.
2: Thank you, Alice.
0: Cheers. Ruby Thomas there, ABC Canberra reporter, who was there when Rebecca Vassarotti was announced as the replacement MLA for Kurrajong after Greens leader Shane Rattenbury resigned in April.
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0: We'll get a few more details on that count back, how the process worked. You'll get a reminder and how close, if at all, it was between Rebecca Vassarotti and the next candidate. That'll be after 2 o'clock with the Electoral Commissioner here on the afternoon's program. Thank you to Scott No Idea on the text line, who's written in with a song request saying, "Give Peace a Chance" by John Lennon. But spelled it Peas, P-E-A-S, because it's just something, frankly, I can't get on board with, but I will try. Coming up, do you fancy yourself a bit of an avid walk taker? How fast do you go? How fast do you think you could walk a marathon if you really tried? Hundreds of people are going to be giving exactly that a crack at Mount Stromlo this Sunday for the 2026 Road Walking Championships. It's going to bring the country's best race walkers together. I know it sounds contradictory, but this is real. Kai Ryan is the president of the ACT Race Walking Club and is part of the organising committee for the Road Walking Championships. Kai, good afternoon to you.
5: Good afternoon, Alice.
0: Thank you so much for being here.
5: You're welcome.
0: How'd you get into race walking yourself? Because I remember the days at Little A's where we had to do this.
5: It's an interesting story. It's actually through my kids. So two of my kids are avid race walkers. They picked up through Little Athletics the same, and they went away with it. So they're both national level race walkers now, and I've sort of been, I guess, drafted into helping.
0: You have to be there by proxy.
5: You do.
0: So for anyone who's never watched race walking before, what exactly is it? What makes it different from running?
5: Two rules. One is that you have to have a knee straight until it passes under your body, so basically landing with a straight knee. And the second one is you have to have one foot in contact with the ground at all times. And so that's the really big barrier that slows you down compared to running. So, you know, the fastest marathon times are significantly faster than the fastest race walk times. But having said that, they're still very quick.
0: Oh, I can tell you the fastest marathon race walking times would be far, far, far quicker than I could even run a marathon with the best training in the world, let me tell you that. But I have seen how closely they sort of zoom in on that air between the foot and the ground to make sure that those rules aren't being broken. Like, it's really non-negotiable, isn't it?
5: It is, and they don't do it by video. So hopefully at some point in the future they'll come up with amazing technology to be able to really clearly adjudicate it. But it's all based on naked eyes. So I think when you slow it down, there are some people who might be pushing the boundaries a little bit. But to the naked eye, if it looks like you have one foot on the ground at all times, then you're
0: it's
5: fine.
0: It's a pass. I also noticed, because there was, in my Little A's club, I remember one girl, Sonia, was amazing at walking, and it was beautiful to watch because you'd sort of get a big hip sway and a sort of bent arm action. Am I describing that fairly, do you think?
5: That's exactly what it is. And some people make it look so effortless.
0: Yes. Well, yeah, how challenging is it actually?
5: It's really, really challenging, but learning how to do it properly makes all the difference. It's like skiing or any of those other activities. You know, once you know how, it's a whole lot better. And, you know, it was really interesting watching my daughter, you know, suddenly overnight almost, she flipped from being a relatively awkward walker to suddenly she's just the most fluid person to watch. So it's everyone can do it. It just takes practice.
0: Yeah, it's all down to that sort of perfect form. So the championships are being held as part of the 59th Lake Burley Griffin Walking Carnival. Can you tell me a bit about the history of this event, Kai?
5: Yeah, so like you said, 59 years in, and it's always been held in Canberra. It was held at the lake for the first 50 odd years, and then logistics made it quite challenging, so it got moved to the Stromlo Forest Park about a decade ago. It is the premier walking event in Australia, the road walking event in Australia, and so people come from all around Australia to come and compete. And the distances have changed over time. Over the last couple of years, they decided to bring in marathon and half marathon distances. So whereas the previous longest race we used to have was 30 kilometres, it's now 42. So there's a number of athletes that are going to be sort of getting up nice and early to start a very, very long walk on Sunday morning.
0: And what's the draw to the road, Kai, as opposed to race walking around a track?
5: I think there's a couple of things. One is it's a bit more interesting than just doing laps of a 400-metre track. Secondly, it's just a completely different experience. So there are, there are hills. So out at the Stromlo Park, it's quite undulating. So the time that, athletes will get on that will be a lot slower than on the track. But it's just and you've obviously got wind and all those things that come into play. But one of the great things is that the role that spectators can play is much, much better. You can get much closer to the action for a much, much bigger part of the track than you can in a stadium.
0: Okay, yeah. For those spectators, what can they expect to see throughout the day?
5: Look, there's so everything kicks off with the marathon and the half marathon at 7:30. Coming in watching is completely free, so we'd love to see people come and take a look. So the longer events are in the morning. In the afternoon, we've got the shorter events. So we've got distances ranging from 1 kilometer all the way up to the marathon. So the afternoon, we've got kids. We've got about 200 athletes across the 200 entries across the day, and so the afternoon is just going to be walk after walk after walk with lots of really impressive people to watch, and they include people like Ridian Cowley, who was the bronze medalist at Paris 2024.
0: Wow.
5: Canberra's own Tim Fraser is also going to be walking in the half marathon, and we've even got international athletes from India, Italy and Chinese Taipei.
0: How good. This is 666 ABC Canberra. You're hearing from Kai Ryan, the president of the ACT Race Walking Club and also on the organising committee of the CA Road Walking Championships happening in Canberra this weekend. You mentioned it was changed to Stromlo Forest Park, Kai. Why is that such a good venue for an event like this?
5: Oh, look, it's a dedicated venue, so we don't have to contend with cars, which is lovely. So we're on the Criterion track there. So that's a track that gets used for cycling at other times. So we have the track to ourselves. It's nice and wide, which means that in some of the events, we'll have 30 to 40 people who will all be sort of on the start line at the same time. So, it just really, really suits us incredibly well. And it's a lot easier to do than down at the lake, where you've got to contend with other users, cars, bikes, and everyone.
0: So that's the start line. What's it like being at the finish line, Kai?
5: Well, the start line and the finish line, except for the marathon and the half marathon, are the same place. Mm-hmm. So anyone who's got a really, really good spot for the start will be able to watch the finish. It's a 1K loop. So for the shorter events, they'll only be doing a couple of laps. But it can be really, really exciting. It's actually slightly downhill at the finish line.
0: Oh, what a mercy.
5: People will start to get a little bit of a head of steam up, and it gets really quite competitive. So it's just a really, really great event.
0: Is the atmosphere like it is at a racing marathon, like a running marathon? I noticed that a lot of the crowds sort of come in with the morale boost for that final stretch. Do you find the crowd getting really involved in this event as well?
5: Yeah, absolutely. A lot of the people do stick around. There's a great community feel, so they'll stick around if they're competing in the morning, they'll stick around for the afternoon. Some of the people doing the longer distances will also back up for the last event of the day, which is a 5K sprint. Everyone absolutely gets involved. And so, yeah, we'd love to see more spectators come along who just want to come and take a look at some of the best race walkers in Australia. But, it's
0: and they can just head along. No need to buy a ticket or anything?
5: No need to buy a ticket. Just come to Stromlo Forest Park and check it out. We'd love to have them there.
0: And you do have quite a strong community, because I know not long ago you put a call out for volunteers and everyone has taken up that call.
5: Yes, just the last couple of days. So, it's
0: fantastic.
5: These things always come together at the last moment. But yes, we've got all the volunteer spots covered. But so we'd love to get some spectators. But we actually also have an opportunity on Saturday for people to learn more about race walking if they wanted to.
0: Got some free clinics, don't you? Please go ahead. It's at the AIS, isn't it?
5: It is at the AIS. So three clinics. There's a Learn How to Coach clinic, which is on from 11 to 1 in the Gold Room there. There's also a clinic to learn how to do race walking judging for people who want to do it or just want to understand more. That's between 2 and 3, again, in the Gold Room. And then there's a session in the afternoon between 2 and 3 at the AIS track where you can learn some technique and get to actually practice race walking with one of Australia's best racing walking coaches.
0: Nice.
5: And No, first of all, they're free. And secondly, there is no expectation of any prior experience. People just come along and start from scratch.
0: Give walking a go. Wonderful. We'll have an amazing time this weekend, Kai. Thanks so much for being here.
5: Thank you, Alice.
0: Cheers. Kai Ryan there, president of the ACT Race Walking Club, also on the organising committee of the Capital Athletics Road Walking Championships, the national event happening here in Canberra this weekend. After 2 o'clock, you'll hear from the Electoral Commissioner on the recent results that Rebecca Vassarotti's been elected to fill the vacancy in the Assembly left by former leader Shane Rattenbury, as well as canned cooking. You always get a good mix on the menu here on Arvos.

0: Clocks, Coldplay on 666 ABC Canberra. It's certainly something I'm always watching in the studio. There is no less than four clocks in front of me. One, two, three, four, five, six, if I can include the computer screen. Seven, if I include the weather gauge. So there you go. An appropriate song to play at all times on radio. This is the afternoon's program. That was Coldplay. Coming up after 2 o'clock, you'll hear a bit of Rebecca Vassarotti's speech. You'll hear a bit more about the process that went behind the countback. And we'll get into canned cooking. So if you have got a staple canned goods meal, let me know about it.
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4: ABC News, good afternoon. I'm Sakasha Marlin. Sweeping tax changes central to the federal government's budget have passed the House of Representatives, but they'll still need a sign-off from the Senate. Jack McKay reports.
5: The government is forging ahead with its reforms to negative gearing and the capital gains tax discount, with the changes passing the lower house, where Labor has the numbers. The coalition attempted to amend the bill to remove those reforms from the legislation, but failed. The bill now heads to the Senate, where the government needs support from the Greens to get the changes over the line. The minor party is yet to say if it'll back the laws, raising concerns about the level of ministerial discretion in the bill. Treasurer Jim Chalmers has suggested those concerns are a beat-up.
4: Australia's anti-slavery commissioner has accused Donald Trump of using the issue of slave labour as a plaything in his ongoing trade war. The Trump administration has announced it intends to slap new tariffs on up to 12.5% on imports from dozens of countries, including Australia. Trade Secretary Jamison Greer says the US is targeting unfair trade practices, including goods made with forced labour. Chris Evans says the US is using the issue to pursue its tariff policy, not to curb slavery.
6: I don't want to be seen in any way to be supporting the moves by the American president, because they're not motivated by the right reasons, and it's a shame that what is a really important human rights issue is being treated as a bit of a plaything in a tariff war.
4: The Greens' Rebecca Vassarotti will make her return to the ACT Legislative Assembly. She's won today's countback to fill the Kurrajong seat vacated by the party's former leader, Shane Rattenbury. It'll be Ms. Vassarotti.

0: Liberals' party room. Former ACT opposition leader Leanne Casley will sit as an independent in the Legislative Assembly after resigning from the Liberals yesterday, alleging she's been subject to bullying and intimidation and a threat of physical violence. The Canberra Liberals have denied the claims of a toxic culture, and Mr Taylor this morning refused to be drawn into any of the allegations.
1: These are matters for the ACT party, obviously, and Mark Putton, and I'll work with Mark to get rid of the ACT Labor and Green government.
0: A court has ordered a group of neo-Nazis to pay fines after they were found guilty of offensive behaviour in public for booing loudly during an Anzac Day dawn service in Melbourne. Here's Kristen Silver.
2: The group booed and heckled an Indigenous elder when he took to the stage to perform a welcome to country at the Shrine of Remembrance last year. The men were charged with behaving in an offensive manner, but pleaded not guilty, taking their case to a contested hearing. Today, Magistrate James Fitzgerald found all four guilty, saying their actions disrupted a normally solemn event dedicated to fallen soldiers. Jacob Hersant and Michael Nelson were convicted and fined $1,900. Nathan Bull and Ian Lomax received less the fines and avoided conviction.
0: In sport, former Brumbies coach Laurie Fisher says his side needs to learn from its previous finals victories over the Hurricanes if it's to pull off an upset in Friday night's qualifying final in Wellington. The Hurricanes finished the regular season on top of the Super Rugby Pacific ladder, averaging more than 40 points a game. But the Brumbies have beaten them in the finals in three of the past four seasons, and Fisher says they have a game plan that works.
3: The three finals, quarterfinals that we beat them in was all about putting them under pressure with contestable kicks, working off the scraps. You cannot give them freedom to play.
0: And Hawthorn defender Jarman Impey has signed a three-year contract extension with the AFL club. The 30-year-old's new deal will keep him in the brown and gold until at least the end of the 2029 season. He has played 158 of his 233 senior games for the Hawks after crossing from Port Adelaide at the end of 2017. To the weather, partly cloudy across Canberra today with a medium chance of showers later this afternoon and this evening. A severe weather warning for damaging winds continues for the southern ranges with possible blizzards in the alpine areas. There's also a sheep graziers warning for the southern tablelands and snowy mountains, dropping down to 4 degrees overnight before a partly cloudy day tomorrow and a top of 15 degrees. 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
6: And so far on those numbers for your go-to canned goods in the lead: condensed tomato soup, chili tuna, and canned peas. 0467 922 666. Do you have a staple canned meal? Maybe it's a dessert, a crumble with some canned apricots. Perhaps it's savoury and a lentil soup. 1300 681 666. We'll get into canned cooking with local foodie Helen Agostino later on this half hour. But as you've been hearing, Rebecca Vassarotti has returned to the ACT Legislative Assembly after being announced as the new member for Kurrajong. This comes after Greens leader Shane Rattenbury resigned in April after 17 years in the Assembly. And here is what Rebecca Vassarotti had to say after accepting her position.
7: I see in a time of deep economic and environmental injustice, we are seeing communities demanding change because they are exhausted by a political system that's designed to exclude them. Now more than ever, it's time to look past the status quo and to really focus on people and planet so we can fight unapologetically for an active government and universal free public services. Right now, we need representatives that understand the need for action and those who fight for a government to act as a reliable foundation for a good life for everyone. That is, representatives that ensure that we can respond to diverse lived experiences of our city. The crises we face, from skyrocketing cost of living to climate breakdown, they really require big systemic solutions, not bureaucratic band-aids. But real ambition doesn't come from above. It comes from deep democratic collaboration.

0: collaboration with people who actually live these realities. Because the truth is, our local community already possesses the expertise and the mutual care that's needed to guarantee a good life for everyone. And when we stop managing problems from parliamentary offices and start organising alongside the community, solutions that once seem impossible often become the only logical way forward for government. To be returned to the ACT Legislative Assembly as the Greens member for Kurrajong isn't just a privilege. It's also a responsibility to the collective power of this community. And certainly over the past year or so, I've been proud to keep showing up alongside the community, working alongside Canberrans on the biggest issues impacting the lives of everyday people. Today, I'm committing to be a real voice for the community in Kurrajong, empowering our community to come together in the vital art of believing that change is possible.
1: Rebecca Vassarotti there. You can hear her on Drive with Georgia Steins after 4 o'clock today here on 666. She will, of course, be rejoining the ACT Legislative Assembly as member for Kurrajong after the resignation of Greens leader Shane Rattenbury in April. And as you might remember, Rebecca Vassarotti lost her seat in the 2024 election due to a sizeable swing to independent Thomas Emerson. The ACT Electoral Commissioner is Damien Cantwell. Good afternoon to you.
2: Good afternoon, Alice.
1: Remind us how this result was determined, Commissioner.
2: So it's called a countback, and it's a process conducted under the Electoral Act here in the ACT, whereby we ensure that the integrity of the election in terms of the votes that were cast for Mr. Rattenbury, the former MLA, that the voters that put him into office in the 2024 election were able to be recounted so that their next most preferred candidate has now been elected to fill his vacant seat.
1: So it was those that voted for Shane Rattenbury that determined this result, essentially?
2: Yes, correct. That's right. And that way we protect the integrity of the process. There's not a new election conductor or anything of that nature. There's no by-election, as might be the case in other jurisdictions. Mm-hmm. But a casual vacancy, which is provided for by the Electoral Act, allows for a redistribution of those preferences. And what happens is that from the date of the public notification of the vacancy, those candidates who were unsuccessful last time are invited to contest again if they wish. They have to continue to be eligible to be an MLA here in the ACT. And in this case, we had six candidates, so we fed those names into the computer system, and it does the countback process as per legislation, and then we assure them that the next most preferred candidate is the one that's been elected.
1: Who were the six?
2: So we had Rebecca Vassarotti, of course.
1: Yep.
2: We had Marilena Damiano. We had Harrison Pike, Jenny Henschel, Raymond Bouquet, who was a late nominee, and one other whose name escapes me as I speak. But those names will be available on our website. And indeed will be, importantly, will be the scrutiny sheets, so that any member of the community can see how the process of exclusion of the preferences that were distributed resulted in Ms. Vassarotti being elected as she has been today.
1: So it's all out there for people to scrutinise themselves. But, of course, Rebecca Vassarotti was widely expected to win, Damien. How close was it between her and the next candidate?
2: Look, she was a winner. It was clear that she was a winner. As you look at the scrutiny sheets, you can see that the process has clearly distinguished Rebecca as the candidate selected in the process. Again, those scrutiny sheets will be on the website. People can see the process that's outlined there, how that works. If they have any questions or the like they'd like to ask of our team, more than happy for people to contact through the website, the point of contact there for the office. There's also frequently asked questions and fact sheets that are available about the casual vacancy, exactly how it works. But it's important that it's transparent and people can see how this has been conducted today.
1: Correct. Though at this point, it sounds like you're not expecting any challenges to the result.
2: Well, there is a process and it's a 40-day window in which under the Electoral Act, someone can contest the outcome. That's the same for any election. And there's a process that such an application would need to be considered under the terms under which the Electoral Act provides. It's not just a random question that has to be asked, but there's had to be specific conditions or reasons as to why it might be the case. And then that is in turn considered under what's called the Court of Disputed Returns. There's a 40-day window in which that occurs. That process is outlined on the website. But look, the process is transparent. It's a trusted and well-established process under the Act, and the scrutiny is there for people to have a look at and see for themselves the result.
1: It's not your first casual vacancy rodeo, as they say. Damien Cantwell, thanks very much for your time.
2: You're welcome. Thanks so much. Bye-bye.
1: ACT Electoral Commissioner Damien Cantwell on 666 ABC Canberra.
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1: That is the number to call or text, particularly if you have a staple canned meal. 0467 922 666. I wonder if your cupboard is stacked with cans, because I feel like I have quite a few on my bottom shelf. It might be a hangover from COVID. And I think they're still in date, actually. They're very handy to have and they're useful to reach for when the rest of the pantry feels a bit bare. But how much do canned goods sacrifice nutrition? What are some of the best meals to make for your health and for your taste buds? 1300 681 666. Today we have local foodie and home cook, someone familiar to you, Helen Agostino. Good afternoon to you. It's wonderful for us to finally get to meet.
5: Indeed, indeed. It's lovely to be here with you, Alice. Thank you for having me.
1: Now, one of the first things that has come up are canned peas, and I just can't get on board. Helen, where do you stand on the canned pea?
5: Look, I have to admit, I don't use them. I do prefer frozen ones. Mm. I always have frozen peas in my freezer, and I do feel they keep their colour a little bit more. But I know there are a lot of recipes, like mushy peas that go with pies, do go well with a canned
1: goods,
5: pea.
1: That is
5: so
1: fair.
5: You know, it has its place. I really do think it has its place. I just haven't quite got there either. So
1: I have heard tell of these mushy peas you speak of, Helen. When it comes to canned goods, how much do we sacrifice nutrition? Are they worse for you?
5: Well, look, I will say straight up that I am not a dietitian. I'm not a nutritionist. I have done a little bit of looking to see what people say, what the experts say, and it seems to be the majority of nutritionists that I have had contact with seem to feel that using canned goods has its place and as part of an overall healthy diet, it can fill quite a few holes. You know, they're very practical, they're long-lived, often cheap, depending on what's inside the can, I guess.
1: I mean, if I compare the red lentils to the canned lentils, the cans are so much easier, because otherwise I'm soaking for a day, I'm putting some vinegar in there. It's quite involved.
5: And, you know, that's one of the biggest benefits or advantages or attractions of canned goods is that they are instant.
1: And there's no shame in using them, right?
5: No. You were talking about your cupboard. I actually have two cupboards. One is the sort of everyday pantry, and then there is my backup one, and that is chockers with canned food.
1: I love this. Are you a doomsday prepper?
5: I know, it does sort of sound.
1: No, you're a home cook.
5: And I will say it started well before, you know, the lockdown. Mm. So it's something that I've always done. Our family uses a lot of pulses.
1: Yeah.
5: And while I love to cook my own chickpeas or cannellini beans from scratch using a pressure cooker, there is nothing quite like coming home you know, late in the afternoon, especially on a cold day like today, and going, oh, I really feel like something with those beans. And you can go to the cupboard and pull out a can, and that meal is done within, yes, you know, an hour or less.
1: So, David of Farrah on 0467 922 666 says, canned goods, the staples in our household include baked kidney and black beans, mm-hmm, as you were saying,
5: yes,
1: diced tomatoes, chickpeas, corn and coconut milk. So what are the staples in, yeah, in your second cupboard?
5: Well, yes, you know, I think I like his his approach. I think there are four key categories, I suppose, in mine, and that is the beans and the pulses. So that, yes, the chickpeas, the different varieties of beans, and canned baked beans are actually not too bad either. Mm. Like, they got a bit of a tick on of approval from some of the nutritionists that I had had contact with, and so I thought, okay, I guess what they're saying is, you know, you, is it better to eat from that can or not eat at all and perhaps miss out?
1: Yeah.
5: You know? My the other areas that I have cans of are fish.
1: Yes, you and know, we've got Lynn on the text line saying, I've discovered the joy of a canned sardine spaghetti meal.
5: Yes.
1: It's delicious. Just dump the oil and sardines in a pan and whatever extra you wish, like onion, but I often just put seasoning, heat it up, pop it on top of cooked spaghetti, a meal for one for $4 in 10 minutes.
5: Yeah, that's...
1: And that was from ABC Lifestyle. Good on you, Lynn. Thank you. Or maybe even it was from you, Helen, she's saying.
5: Oh. Well, I tell you, there is a recipe that I do love that comes from a Hawaiian cook called Sheldon Simeon. I think his handle is at Chef Wonder. And he put out his first cookbook called Real Hawaii a couple of years ago. And in it, he talks about the snack culture of Hawaii, which they're called pupu, which... sounds a little off-putting perhaps, but it's P-U-P-U.
1: Pupu, snacks.
5: And sardines pupu is one of the recipes that I looked at and cooked from his recipe.
1: Oh, fantastic.
5: And it was actually mind-bogglingly good.
1: Amazing.
5: It has, again, like Lynn said, it has the cans of fish in oil, especially olive oil, are actually really good. And don't waste that olive oil, because olive oil is expensive. Mm. We all know that. That is the basis. That's what you start by cooking, and then you add in, he adds in a little bit of gochugaru, which is the chili flakes or chili powder from Korea. They're not actually terribly hot. They give more of a warmth to the food.
1: Love that on a winter's day.
5: Yeah, well, that was the thing. I thought, oh, I could be doing this right now for lunch, actually.
1: My daughter and me, actually, she probably got it from me, loves canned tuna.
5: Yes.
1: Canned tuna in oil. You can't go wrong. This is 666 ABC Canberra. You're tuned in to Afternoons with me, Alice Matthews. And with you is Helen Agostino, local foodie and home cook. We're celebrating the canned goods.
5: Absolutely.
1: I think it's fair to say that. We're saying there's no shame. I cook with canned goods. Helen cooks, yes, with canned goods. And you can make delicious meals. Helen, I know you entered a canned good cooking competition, was it?
5: It was... it was a competition to use up leftovers and use up pantry staples.
1: Fantastic.
5: And the judges included Matt Moran.
1: What?
5: Of ARIA fame.
1: Yeah.
5: Michael Weldon and Jackie, and I cannot remember her last name. It just escaped me at the moment. But she's on regularly on Good Chef, Bad Chef, and she is a nutritionist.
1: Jackie from Good Chef, Bad
5: Chef.
1: Yes,
5: yep. And it was a lot of fun. It was an awful lot of fun, actually. And using cans is a really good way of preventing waste, in fact,
1: yeah,
5: because you tend to use a lot more of the ingredient in a can than you do if it was fresh and it sits in the fridge and, mm-hmm, it sort of goes very sad and then you end up throwing it out. So a canned item like corn,
1: yep,
5: or a little can of tuna is much more manageable than, you know, a six pack of corn cobs or,
1: absolutely,
5: you know, a kilo.
1: Like you say, the shelf life. 0467 922 666. You can share your staple canned goods and meals with us on the text line or give us a call on 1300 681 666. Helen, I'm so intrigued as to what you created for that competition.
5: It was a very simple thing. We had a trolley load of ready-to-go ingredients, and hiding in the back was a little can of tinned peaches. Now, you've got to be very careful with fruit. Fruit is a much underrated canned ingredient, but if it is made, if it is canned in juice rather than syrup, it is very low in sugar, and often the canning process tends to intensify a lot of the flavours. And so what I made was a little upside down peach pudding cake.
1: Oh, that sounds so lovely.
5: With a little bit of ginger and brown sugar in the syrup that I did make to go with the drained can of peaches, and then a very simple sponge which was cooked on top of it, which is, I have the ingredients there in a recipe that I have given you.
1: Oh, thank you.
5: It's 125 grams each of butter, caster sugar and plain flour, 2 teaspoons of baking powder, 2 eggs. You can put in vanilla essence. You can put in some spices like ginger or cinnamon if you wish.
1: Beautiful.
5: And then I whiz it all up in a blender. So I don't even bother about...
1: They're all about the convenience. I love this.
5: Well, it is. It's fast. You know, this is a winter's dish for coming home after work, and you just feel like something sweet to finish it off, you know.
1: This is lovely. It's a very classy, like, quick treat, I will say.
5: Absolutely, absolutely.
1: So this is Helen's Little Ginger Peach Upside Down Puddings made with canned peaches, drained canned peaches, 0467 922 666. I don't often do the cooking segments, but if you would like that recipe, you can text recipe, please, with your email, please, and producer Sarah will email you the Little Ginger Peach, or Helen's Little Ginger Peach Upside Down Puddings. It makes 4?
5: It does. You know, and it easily, with those sorts of measurements, you can actually cut it into half. But I wanted to use the whole can because, again, it's no waste. And they do keep in the fridge beautifully for a day or so. So, you know, there's no harm in having a little bit of what you fancy.
1: Absolutely.
5: On a cold winter's day.
1: On 0467 922 666, a few people share their favourite canned goods to cook with. Ainsley, you say Sicilian pasta dish with canned sardines,
5: yes,
1: tomato, pine nuts and currants. Delicious.
5: Yes. No, that's Ainsley. A very Sicilian-sounding combination. Very delicious.
1: And it sounds amazing. Another person saying the best canned good is a local beer, which I know you can add to some brines, though.
5: Absolutely. There is some, I think, in fact... Oh, I was trying to think, who is it? I cannot remember. I do know that Nigella does a very famous dusky soft drink, which I'm not sure if I'm allowed to name, but it often comes in a red colour.
1: Okay.
5: and she does a very mean ham using that fizzy drink.
1: Okay.
5: I am not at all...
1: you're being very ABC.
5: I know. I'm trying.
1: You've done this many times before, I can tell. What about savoury, Helen? I know you mentioned you like the pulses and the beans up top there, but what would be your sort of go-to canned good recipe in the savoury realm?
5: Well, you know, you can't go past a pasta dish, really. And my go-to uses tuna, black olives, capers.
1: Oh, yum.
5: what else does it have in it? You can put in a little bit of anchovy if you really want to amp it up.
1: Salty.
5: Anchovy is one of those sort of polarizing ingredients, I guess.
1: Yes, you know. It's jarred usually,
5: I think,
1: isn't it?
5: It's sort of much maligned, really. It does come in cans as well, in fact, little tins.
1: Does it?
5: In tins, yes.
1: I would take an anchovy over a canned pea, personally.
5: You know, when you cook it slowly in a little bit of olive oil, it sort of dissolves and it turns into nothing, but it adds a wonderful flavour depth that is sort of incomparable, really, to anything else. So that's one of mine. Oh, and always has to have chilli because, you know, my husband is from the land of chillies in Calabria, so chilli is always a good one.
1: Oh, how fantastic.
5: But other things include things like corn fritters, you know, and they can be for breakfast, lunch or dinner. You put them in again with some spring onions or some chilli again.
1: Beautiful.
5: A little bit of
1: fresh
5: flour
1: eggs.
5: And
1: nature's
5: eggs.
1: Canned good, I would say.
5: Oh, that's very good. Yes, indeed. And serve it with a lovely little tomato salsa, you know, tomato and avocado salsa.
1: Stunning.
5: And it is healthy. I think the key thing about using ingredients that come out of a can is, if possible, and I'm probably not thinking about the fruit, mm-hmm. it's more the vegetables and the beans, is to rinse them rather well, because there is salt. Salt is an issue. We all know that. But if you rinse it really well and you start off with a low salt, low sugar ingredient, then
1: that's a good
5: tip. It helps.
1: Yeah.
5: You know, and I know a lot of people have problems around the explosive effects of beans, perhaps, shall we say? But, you know, if you cook it, once you've rinsed them and you cook those beans, that unfortunate side effect is sort of diminished.
1: Yeah.
5: I won't say.
1: Okay. Disappeared. This is a hot tip. So rinse and cook. And you can't go wrong.
5: That's right. And in fact, that unfortunate side effect is less, I find, with a canned bean than the home-cooked version.
1: Oh, there you go. See, just another reason to reach for the canned goods. One listener says most canned fish and flavoured beans use seed oils rather than olive oil. Canned goods in olive oil is normally a blend of olive and seed because it's cheaper to produce and doesn't solidify in the cool weather. So maybe something to look out for as well.
5: That is true. You know, I think there are many, many reasons why you would choose a particular item, a particular canned goods, you know, and price point is quite an important consideration, I think, for a lot of people, and again, there's brand loyalty. A lot of people, I have certain brands that I prefer.
1: Me too. And to be honest, the canned goods have come out a bit more in recent times, if I'm being honest.
5: Well, and that's right, you know, so I think there's lots of reasons why people choose certain varieties or certain brands or whatever, and it's really a personal choice, and you know, there's no judgment in my mind about.
1: It's good,
5: you know,
1: to come on here and go, you know what? Here are some great options for canned goods. They're convenient. They're delicious. Give them a rinse. They've got less salt, and even competition worthy. Helen's Little Ginger Peach Upside Down Puddings. Send your email to 0467 922 666. She has been kind enough to share that with you using some canned goods. Helen, so wonderful to finally get to meet you. Thank you so, so much for being so generous with your time and your recipes.
5: It's always a pleasure. Thank you for having me, Alice.
1: Cheers. Bye-bye.
5: Bye-bye.
1: Helen Agostino, their local foodie and home cook. You can have her Little Ginger Peach Upside Down Pudding recipe on 0467 922 666. Hello, Jane from Palmerston. Canned sauerkraut is on standby in our house. A nice meal with sausages and mashed potatoes, says Jane. Yes, love the sauerkraut. I go for the jarred one. usually, though. This is 666 ABC Canberra. Goodness me, it's 31 minutes past four. We better check in with Zakasha Marlin in the newsroom. Good afternoon again.
6: Good afternoon, Alice. The government is forging ahead with its reforms to negative gearing and the capital gains tax discount, with the changes passing the lower house. The coalition attempted to amend the bill to remove those reforms from the legislation, but failed. The bill will now head to the Senate, where the government needs support from the Greens to get the changes over the line. Prime Minister Anthony Albanese says an ideological disagreement exists between Australia and the United States on tariffs. Australia is among 45 countries facing a new 12.5% tariff from next month, as the Trump administration targets nations it's accusing of failing to crack down on forced labour. The High Court has dismissed an application by the group White Australia, which had hoped to lift its listing as a hate group ahead of a formal High Court hearing later in the year. The neo-Nazi group, known as the National Socialist Network, is the second group to be listed as a prohibited hate group under new laws passed after the Bondi attack. And Elon Musk's SpaceX has officially filed for what is expected to be the largest ever stock market debut. The company says it plans to raise up to over $100 billion when it goes public this month. A target valuation of roughly $2.5 trillion would make Mr. Musk the world's first trillionaire. It's partly cloudy across Canberra today, with a medium chance of showers later this afternoon and this evening. And I'll have more news in half an hour.
1: Hello, Zakasha.
6: Hello.
1: Are you? Do you have any habits that you're proud of?
6: Oh, probably not.
1: No, you don't. Nothing that you do daily.
6: Daily? Oh, you're putting me on the spot. Can I have some examples?
1: Like, maybe you get up and go for a walk. Maybe you get up and do some push-ups.
6: Look, I don't know.
1: Maybe you read before bed.
6: I do. I have been reading before bed lately.
1: Really?
6: Which is a good habit to get back into.
1: Now, how long did it take you to get back into that habit?
6: Quite a while. I think probably a month, because it's hard. It's hard to stick.
1: That seems standard, though, because I feel like that's the accepted figure, like maybe 21 or 28 days it takes to sort of cement in a habit. But we're going to find out if that's a myth or not.
6: Oh, okay. I'm interested.
1: Mm. Yeah. But well done.
6: Yeah.
1: What are you reading at the moment, just out of curiosity?
6: Oh, I'm reading, it's called Yesteryear. It's about a trad wife, which I didn't know what that was.
1: Oh, is that the one that Anne Hathaway's turned into a movie, where she goes like the trad wife trend in our days, and then she actually goes back into the real trad wife days, and it's a huge reality check?
6: Yeah. And I'm only at the start, but it's I can see how Anne Hathaway's doing it.
1: Very good. I might have to pick that one up. Thank you.
6: No worries. Thanks, Alice.
1: Cheers. Zakasha Marlin in the newsroom here on 666 ABC Canberra. Yes. Can I get you to think about some of your good habits, if you've got one? Maybe it's a morning walk, maybe it's exercise. How long did it take you to cement that into your routine? 0467922666. You can also keep your emails coming through to that number if you would like to be on the receiving end of Helen's Little Ginger Peach Upside Down Puddings. We've been celebrating canned good cooking here on 666 ABC Canberra. So you can be on the receiving end of that recipe. Just send your email address, please, to the text line. Dr. Carlin with you in just a moment to talk habits.

0: Jean Knight, Mr. Big Stuff on 666 ABC Canberra, 1300 681 666 or 0467 922 666. It's time to have a chat with Dr. Carl as per usual on a Thursday. Hello to you.
1: Ahoy, Dr. Alice. Lovely to be with you again.
0: Thank you so much for being here, because I've been hanging out all day, Dr. Carl, to get to the bottom of this figure we seem to have accepted about habit building. That's either, I've heard 21 or 28 days that it takes to cement a habit.
1: Right. Okay, so if somebody tells you an amazing statistic and the number is either 3 or 7 or involves multiples of 3 or 7, then you should be skeptical. 7, very popular number in the Bible, and it's because of that that Isaac Newton, who, as you know, is a mega genius, he actually spent more of his life researching the Bible.
0: Than science?
1: Than science. And as a result, he decided that instead of having, you know, that album cover of Dark Side of the Moon, the light coming into the prism and coming out.
0: Yeah, yeah.
1: He decided that there should be 7 colours of the rainbow. And so he chucked in stupid indigo. What sort of colour is indigo? What sort of, mate?
0: Is that purple?
1: Yeah.
0: Anyway,
1: so this study has the number 21 days to form a new habit. And the 3, well, that's a very popular number in myths. So if you listen to your country and Western music, they will inform you that reliably there are only 3 days in a week, yesterday, today and tomorrow, and each one is worse than the one before it.
0: So that's the country music format.
1: Yeah, we've got it. Yeah, okay. So 3 and 7. So straight away I was skeptical. And so the big study I found goes back to 2009. And they, by Lally, L-A-L-L-Y, look it up. And they started off with about 90 people and end up with about 30. And they were mostly, you know, younger postgraduates. And they gave them a habit. They said, look, pick a habit that you want to have. A healthy eating or drinking or exercise habit. Something that you did not do normally, that you could do in response to a daily event, like, oh, it's lunchtime, therefore I'll have 2 glasses of water with my lunch, or it's morning, therefore I'll do my exercise, or it's time to have a meal, therefore I'll have some fruit.
0: So what kinds of things were people picking?
1: Exactly that, drinking a bottle of water with lunch.
0: Oh, all of those.
1: Yeah.
0: Okay. So,
1: and then they found that the average time for the behavior to become automatic, like lunch, yeah, okay, I'm just going and getting you some water. The automatic time to be 95% automatic was, the average time, sorry, was 66 days, not 21. But the range was enormous, 18 to 250 days.
0: Oh, so it really varied.
1: Did
0: that depend on the person or on the habit that they picked?
1: And also the training, all of the above plus the training. So consistency is the key. So if you miss one opportunity, don't think that that means it's the end of everything. If you miss it for a week, that's different.
0: Mm.
1: So the thing is to set realistic expectations. I'm going to do 5 minutes of exercise every day, just to see, as soon as I get up, I'll just do stretching on my back for 5 minutes. And then if I feel like more, I'll do that. And then track the progress. So you've got a little tick thing you can do on your phone, computer, or wait for pencil or paper. Get ready for plateaus. And don't expect that you're going to be perfect. But importantly, try to reduce friction. So on one hand, if you want to go to the gym to pump iron, you have to get a membership, and then you have to get dressed in your active wear in matching colours, of course, and then you have to get yourself to the gym and then do it and then have a shower and come home. Whereas you could do floor exercises. So it's the difference between my hero, Arnold Schwarzenegger, and Pilates / yoga. So with Arnold Schwarzenegger, he pushed himself. I've been reading his autobiography, Total Recall, and he would push himself for 8 hours a day, not 10 minutes, but 8 hours a day, doing the same exercises over and over and just writing them on the wall, but he was using external weights. Whereas the yoga Pilates thing, okay, Pilates. So he was born in around 1900.
0: This is Joseph Pilates you're talking
1: Joseph,
0: about now?
1: Yep. He was a sickly child, but around 5 or 7 something, his parents put him onto an exercise eating program. And by the 10 years later, he was appearing on the front covers of magazines with fitness. And then at the beginning of the First World War, he happened to be in the United Kingdom and then got swept up in the anti-German hysteria

0: and got put into a prisoner of war camp in Leicester Castle, apparently, and then trained himself, so just using the
1: body
0: floor
1: weight
0: and his body weight and his fellow prisoners and the exercise and the guards, and eventually end up going to America, blah, blah, blah. But the point was, try to reduce the friction. Don't expect for perfection. Just try to do it at the same time and count on the fact that it'll be somewhere between 18 and 254 days.
1: Until you get it right, or an average of 66.
0: Somewhere in there, or an average of 66. And the thing is, just consistency, and don't expect perfection, and be happy with plateaus. Just go with the flow.
1: Okay, so if it plateaus, don't freak out. But when we say habits, can a habit be something that's done once a week, or are habits sort of specific to something you're doing every day?
0: That's a big question. So these people, Lally et al., they go through different types of habits, and they said just to make it easy to track them, they did a habit that would be done every day, because if they were doing it once a week, then you'd have to follow them for years.
1: For ages, yeah, okay, that's
0: and there is a need for that other sort of habit, but the once-a-day habit was the easiest for them to do their research on.
1: What are your best habits, would you say, Dr. Carl?
0: Breathing. I'm very good at breathing. I'm pretty good at ignoring email because I get 1,000 emails a day.
1: Yeah,
0: but there's only 1,440 minutes in a day, so I'm pretty good at that.
1: I'm glad we share a few habits there.
0: Oh, good. I do like to eat a good diet. So I was up in Newey visiting my daughter, and so as a special thrill, we went out for every meal for 3 days. Oh my God. I can only do it once a week, so I'm a big fan.
1: Like
0: of
1: shock to the system.
0: Cooking.
1: Well, yeah. We were talking canned goods before. Are you canned cooker at all?
0: Not a lot, but in some cases it makes an advantage, and in some cases the food can have more nutritional value if it's canned and or frozen than if you just buy it fresh from the supermarket, which is different from buying it fresh from your local market. Now, I must confess, I have been watching a whole bunch of French food movies, and so I'm into the whole eat the local food and the terroir and all that sort of stuff. But sometimes you can't.
1: Good on you. This is 666 ABC Canberra. You're tuned in to Afternoons. You're hearing from Dr. Carl, 1300 681 666 or 0467 922 666 for your science questions. We have been talking habits, but something that came up yesterday, Dr. Carl, that we had a particular fascination with was this Iceman, whose name I've already forgotten how to pronounce,
0: Otzi?
1: But I think it was Otzi, yes.
0: Otzi or Otzi, yeah.
1: Yep, yes. And the fact that he was froze, what, like he was found from 5,000 years ago and just stayed frozen in Italy, if I'm remembering that correctly.
0: Yep.
1: Yesterday we heard that the bugs that survived in his gut could tell us about good bacteria today.
0: Yeah.
1: Did you come across this story?
0: Yeah, yeah. So I actually was a TV weatherman.
1: Yes, you were.
0: Doing sciencey stuff on the news when that story happened.
1: Oh, wow.
0: Yeah, so
1: when they found him in 1991, was it?
0: Yeah. So I was a TV weatherman on a commercial network, and after each weather spot, I'd do a little sciencey spot, and blow me down, the news showed his body having been discovered. And then there was somebody with a walking stick who kept on poking his body. And the scientist in me kept on going, stop poking it, stop touching it, do nothing magnificently and slowly. And so we've gone looking at him, and we've found that his gut bacteria are very different from ours. So just a bit of a backup here. If you or I did not have our gut bacteria, you and I would be ravenously hungry all the time.
1: Mm-hmm.
0: We would have two breakfasts, two lunches and two dinners, and still be very lean, be two-thirds of our body weight, be sickly because our immune system would not have developed properly, but also our brains would not have developed properly because the bacteria in our gut make the free fatty acids that are essential for our brain development. So we need them. They're the good guy bacteria. So bacteria are not automatically bad. And by the way, there's more of these bacterial cells in your gut than there are the cells in your body that you got from your parents when they loved each other very much in a special way your age plus 9 months ago.
1: Mm-hmm.
0: And what we've found is that he had a very different diet. And so we're just learning now the types of bacteria that he had, and the

0: may well be some stuff that we can learn. So, with regard to bacteria, have you heard about how a mega dose of oats for 2 days can reduce your blood cholesterol by 10%?
1: No, I'm interested to know what counts as a mega dose, though.
0: Oh, mate. You know how when you're making porridge, you put out about 30 or 40 grams of oats?
1: Yeah.
0: So I've done this twice now. So what you do, forget the 20 or 30 grams. You get 100 grams of oats and you turn it into porridge with water, no milk. So for 2 days in a row, you have three meals and each meal is 100 grams of oats, or wait for it, half a kilogram of porridge, or 1.5 kilograms of porridge a day, or 3 kilograms of porridge for two days. And that gives you half the calories that you need to survive for 2 days. And then you're allowed a small amount of fruit or vegetable. And this is how they did in the study.
1: Yeah.
0: And they found that the massive loading of your gut with oats, and by the way, having a lot of oats once every day or so doesn't count. You've got to do the 3 day, you've got to do the 2 day thing and nothing but oats. What it does is change the bacteria in your gut. And there's a family of bacteria that exist in very small numbers. Give them oats and they just grow to large numbers. They start making chemicals which then leak across your gut wall, into your bloodstream, into your liver and into your general circulation, and they pull your blood cholesterol down by 10%. So you're cultivating these bacteria by giving them 2 days' worth of oats, and the effect lasts for 6 weeks. So I'm doing it every month just for fun, because it doesn't hurt, and maybe it'll make me look like Jamie from Outlander, him with the big chest.
1: Wait, so it's sort of like a gut reset?
0: It's changing the types of bacteria you have in your gut. So that's following on from what we've learned from Otzi. So what we do know now is that some of the bacteria have been potentially alive, and some of the yeasts are. And the ones that are not, we can look up their genetic codes. But what we're finding is that they're very different from ours.
1: Mm.
0: Now, it might have been that he was on the run and trying to get away from people who were trying to kill him. He did have
1: a spear. Well, yeah, because it was a violent death, wasn't it?
0: Yeah.
1: Yeah.
0: So the bacteria that were present in his gut at the moment of death could have been either his normal bacteria or the bacteria to do with the stress of running away from people who are trying to kill you and have already successfully put an arrowhead into your shoulder.
1: That's interesting that the bacteria can respond that quickly. And if we use Otzi as an example, so he died 5,000, 6,000 years ago or thereabouts.
0: Mm-hmm.
1: Yes, RIP. Well, he's not resting in peace, is he? He's being prodded and poked around by all kinds of scientists. But mm-hmm. for the greater good, how smart would he have been? Because I know you want to chat about Homo sapien intelligence as well, Dr. Carl.
0: He probably would have been as smart as us.
1: Mm.
0: So the way it works is that we didn't descend from the apes, but we split off from them. So about 7 or 8 million years ago, we split off from the bonobos and the chimpanzees,
1: mm-hmm.
0: and we acquired the ability to walk on our back legs. And then the brain got bigger and bigger, but very slowly. And then 2 million years ago, there were two big changes. The first change was that we lost our body hair. We still got a little bit here, you know, furry bits here and there, but nothing major like a dog.
1: Yes.
0: And we also had another mutation that allowed the protein that previously had been making hair to make brain. And so beginning 2 million years ago, our brain began to get bigger and bigger fairly quickly. And around 500,000 years ago, we've been, and this is being done by looking at changes in the DNA. So it's not exactly as though we're able to go back in time and look at these people. We're looking at changes in our own DNA and working out, there's a lot of mathematics involved. But around 500,000 years ago, when we had already had the changes to our brain 200,000 years earlier, when Homo sapiens came, 250,000 years ago, about 500,000 years ago, we started to get genetic variations that in humans have been linked to brain structure and various measures of understanding, but also for mental health conditions. So we, 500,000 years ago, that means that Neanderthal who was around back then would have had a similar intelligence because we came from the same

0: stock, and then the Neanderthals then left Europe, left Africa, went into Europe and died out about 40,000 years ago, and we don't know why, and we interbred with them as well. And so we started picking up intelligence about 500,000 years ago, and then later had variants with mental disorder about 50,000 years later.
1: So the intelligence is linked to the mental health disorders.
0: Yeah. So it seems unfortunate that it is. But then on the other hand, think about this. How can you possibly believe in a kind and just God if he made chocolate toxic to dogs?
1: Yeah.
0: Yeah, I mean, that proves it, right? So evolution is not perfect, just good enough.
1: Yeah.
0: So we started to get a bit of mental disorders, we think. So the genes for mental disorders started appearing a little bit later after the changes in our genes, and both of those were a bit after we had the changes to our brain structure.
1: Right.
0: Why hasn't evolution weeded out? Because evolution's not perfect, just good enough. And if you can have babies, evolution doesn't care anything else.
1: There you go. Oh, Dr. Carl, wonderful to chat with you again. Always a pleasure to have you on this afternoon's program. Thank you so much.
0: Peachy Keen, catch you next time.
1: Peachy Keen, catch you next time. Dr. Carl there. This is 666 ABC Canberra. You're tuned in to the afternoon's program with me, Alice Matthews.
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1: And before we chatted with Dr. Carl, who does, you know, dabble in the canned cooking, though he does go for the fresh and frozen more so, we were hearing from home cook Helen Agostino on her go-to recipes, and she has been kind enough to share with you Helen's little ginger peach upside-down puddings made from canned peaches. Thank you to those who've sent their emails through. Please know that it is on its way to you, 0467922666, if you would like a copy of that particular recipe. You can also share your favourite canned goods with me that you like to cook with. Dare I say that corned beef is still up there with my favourite. I don't know, maybe it's a cultural thing, but I do love it. 0467922666. Go to canned goods that you cook with, or if you'd like that recipe, just send your email through. This is Paul Young, Every Time You Go Away on 666. Good afternoon to you.

0: Paul Young, every time you go away on 666 ABC Canberra. Don't go away, though, because Georgia Steins will be with you for Drive. I shall be chatting with Rebecca Vassarotti, I think sometime between 4 and 5 o'clock on the Drive program. Thank you for your emails coming through to get Helen Agostino's recipe for her little peach upside down pudding. Thank you to this listener who says, the chocolate toxicity to dogs, God clearly had a Labrador. Yes, they are made of tougher stuff. We'll be back with you on Afternoons tomorrow for our Friday edition of the program. It's 3 o'clock. It's news time.
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2: ABC News. Good afternoon. I'm Sakasha Marlin. The Canberra Liberals are hosing down allegations by former leader Leanne Casley that she was threatened with physical assault. Ms Casley quit the party yesterday to sit on the crossbench, citing a toxic culture. Liberal leader Mark Parton says an animated discussion took place between himself, Ms Casley and MLA Sharka Barry last month. Mr Parton says there was a misunderstanding that was instantly cleared up.
3: During the conversation, Sharka said to Leanne, and I'll quote directly, "If you come for me again, I will come for you." That's what she said. I instantly intervened. I said, "Whoa, just back it up there for a moment."
2: Leanne Casley has been contacted for comment. Shadow Treasurer Tim Wilson says the Coalition will continue to push for a longer inquiry into the government's tax reforms. Labor's omnibus bill, which includes changes to the capital gains tax and negative gearing, passed the lower house without amendment today. The bill has been referred to the Senate committee, which is due to report back on June 19th. But Mr Wilson says the duration of the inquiry isn't sufficient.
4: I absolutely want a longer inquiry. Well, we're absolutely looking at maximum leverage to make sure that Australians have their say. The Prime Minister's bullying attempts to try and censor and silence Australians from influence and a say in our own national parliament is a disgrace.
2: China has warned Australia it could soon be hit with a 55% additional tariff on beef imports. China correspondent Alison Horne has more.
5: Starting this year, China announced a new quota system for Australian beef imports, it says, to protect its local agricultural industry. China's Commerce Ministry has just issued a warning to Australia that the quota threshold is about to be reached. After then, beef imports will be slapped with an additional 55% tariff. The impost could happen within days, and despite lobbying from the Australian government, there's no indication the quota will be lifted or expanded. Alison Horne, ABC News, Beijing.
2: Aged Care Minister Sam Ray has defended the process used to determine how much government funding older Australians should get to help them live at home. While professionals input information about a person into the tool as part of the process, an algorithm is used to determine the outcome, which assessors can't override. The government has had to reassess 132 decisions following hundreds of complaints. While Mr Ray has backed in

0: with the prioritisation mechanism. That's a component of that tool. So I've asked the department to conduct a rapid review.
1: The White Australia Group has failed to get the High Court to lift its listing as a hate group under a new law put in place after the Bondi attack. Elizabeth Byrne reports.
2: The group, which has also gone by the name the National Socialist Network, wanted the listing ahead of a formal hearing to challenge the law later in the year. Yesterday, the High Court heard there would be irreparable damage if the group remained disbanded while it waited for the challenge. But the government disagreed, saying there was more of a risk of harm if the court did allow the application. The neo-Nazi group is the second group to be listed as a prohibited hate group under new laws passed after the Bondi attack. The new laws make it a criminal offence to support, fund, train or recruit for the organisation.
1: In sport, Essendon have confirmed that AFL defender Lewis Hayes will not require further surgery on his injured ACL. The 21-year-old pulled up sore the morning after his return match in the VFL last weekend, with further investigation today confirming an ACL sprain. Hayes will miss the remainder of the season and is expected to be available for training at the start of pre-season. In better injury news, interim coach Dean Solomon says Sam Durham and Mason Redman are set to return ahead of Sunday's clash against Carlton.
3: The first two definitely. Ridley, we'll see how he trains and how he feels. Discuss with him where he's at post-training. But I think we get something like 10 players back between here and post-bye, which will be significant for our footy club.
1: To the weather, partly cloudy across Canberra with a medium chance of showers later this afternoon and this evening. A severe weather warning for damaging winds continues for the southern ranges with possible blizzards in alpine regions. Right now, it's 11 degrees across the capital. 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
8: Hello, thanks for joining me on this Reconciliation Week on the Drive program. It is 5 minutes past three, and yes, sitting on a 10 degrees. Chilly, balmy. I guess it depends on your point of view. You're about to meet two members of the para dressage community, athletes who compete in para dressage. So what is para dressage and what led them into this? We'll be looking at that very soon on 666 ABC Radio Canberra. As well as that, well, news today. Of course, we haven't known, we've suspected, but I would say we haven't exactly known who would replace Shane Rattenbury after he announced his retirement. But we did find out the answer to that earlier this afternoon. You might have heard the ACT Electoral Commissioner, Damien Cantwell, on Afternoons with Alice Matthews.
9: So it's called a countback, and it's a process conducted under the Electoral Act here in the ACT, whereby we ensure that the integrity of the election in terms of the votes that were cast for Mr. Rattenbury, the former MLA, that the voters that put him into office in the 2024 election were able to be recounted so that their next most preferred candidate has now been elected to fill his vacant seat.
8: And drum roll, if you haven't heard yet, that's Rebecca Vassarotti, and she'll be joining us a little bit later on in the program to tell us, I guess, after being out of politics for a while, how much she's looking forward to getting back into it. And, of course, that question around the leadership too. Will she throw a hat in the ring as well? That's all coming up on 666 ABC Radio Canberra Drive with me, Georgia Steins.

0: That is Toby Keith there with How Do You Like Me Now on 666 ABC Radio Canberra. I'm Georgia Steins. We've got a bit of an unintended horse theme today, which I'm all here for. You're going to meet a couple of members of the para dressage community. That's coming up in just a moment on 666 ABC Radio Canberra Drive. And then after that, we're actually going to be talking to Pegasus. You might know Pegasus here in Canberra, Pegasus Riding for the Disabled. They've put out an appeal. They've said they, like other charities, are really struggling under the cost of living crisis and they need help. So you'll hear from them a little bit later on in the program. This is 666 ABC Radio Canberra. I'm Georgia Stein, 0467922666 if you want to have a chat.
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0: It is 11 minutes past 3 on ABC Radio Canberra Drive. Coming up a little bit later on too, as I mentioned before, we'll be chatting to Rebecca Vassarotti. Yes, she's back. Greens member for Currajong. You would remember she lost her seat, but with Shane Rattenby leaving politics, of course, the recount has happened, or we got the official word from the electoral commissioner too that she's back. So I guess what does that mean for the Greens too? So we'll chat to her a little bit later on. That's coming up. Also, if you were listening to the Braidwood Book Fair yesterday and that's not enough books for you, don't worry because there's more books in store. Lifeline Book Fair is also on this weekend, so we'll chat about that in just a moment.
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0: This is Drive. We're going to be talking about para dressage because Australia's leading para dressage athletes are actually meeting up the Hawkesbury Dressage Festival and Virtuous Competition at the Sydney International Equestrian Centre. I think it's happening next weekend. Among them will be Canberra Region athlete Alexandra or Alex Shepherd and her horse Mickey. So to take us into the world of para dressage, I'm joined by both Alex and also Lucinda Casey, who are both members of the community, and they join us. Hello to you both.
3: Hi, how are you going?
4: Hi, Georgia.
0: I have been doing a little bit of a deep dive into para dressage and I still need more information. So I guess how do you explain it? What is it?
4: Para dressage is not too different to able-bodied dressage. We just do it with either some more aids or perhaps some amendments to our saddle or our bridle. And we're usually looking for a very specific type of horse that has a very kind temperament and is happy to work with people who have legs that don't work or they might be missing an arm. There's all sorts of categories of para dressage.
0: And it's almost exactly the same in that the relationship between the horse and the rider or the horse and the athlete is like paramount, the trust.
4: Absolutely. And certainly speaking from my experience, my horses know the days that they can be a little bit cheeky. They know the days that they can try it on a little bit and pretend that they don't know what they're doing. And then they have days where they just know they have to be the adult in the relationship because I'm not up to it.
0: How big is the community? Like, how big a sport is this?
3: It's a growing sport. Yeah. It's still developing, but some of our athletes in Australia are really quite up there in the world rankings. Lisa Martin came in at number one in the grade five category this week. So big shout out to Lisa and, you know, her accomplishments there. That's a massive achievement for Australia. Australia overall is sitting at number six in the world, which that is massive. And we have lots of athletes in the top 10 in the world at the moment. So despite being a growing sport in Australia, we are sitting up there amongst the world's best.
0: And is this a sport that goes into the Paralympics?
3: It certainly is. Yes. Yes.
0: So, Alex, is that the big aim?
4: It is. The ultimate aim is to continue to grow and develop and start the pathway through our squad selection, and then as part of the squad selection to continue then to go on and hopefully represent our country either at a World Equestrian Games or an Olympics or both.
0: And I wonder for both of you, were horses always part of your life or did it come later?
3: I can remember being a child at the Nowra Rodeo and begging my dad to be able to ride one of those horses. So it started really early, and I'm very grateful for my parents for doing that. I had a bit of a hiatus from horses. I did 23 years in the Navy. Mm. So unless it's a seahorse, it wasn't really conducive. So I was able to come back into the sport more competitively through a program that Alex and I are both a part of called Equine Pathways Australia.
0: And that involves you getting coaching and training, doesn't it, too? Can you explain how it works?
3: So Equine Pathways Australia is a pathways program, and at the moment it is the high-performance program for Australia, and it encompasses everything. So not only do you get access to trainers and coaches, you get access to all the allied health services as well that are required for the top level of being a top-level athlete.
0: But when it comes to the horse, is that something you have a horse yourself, like it's your horse?
3: Yes, yeah. Yes. So Alex and I both have a collection of horses at different stages of their lives, and they're all really kind horses, and a lot of the Canberra locals would see them at Equestrian Park competing. So we compete in able-bodied and para classes, and Alex recently beat the able-bodied people at Barrel Dressage Championships, so we're a bit proud of her for that.
4: It was a very successful weekend.
0: I think you can skate a bit more than that.
4: day one, the Saturday wasn't so good, but the Sunday we definitely redeemed ourselves.
3: But the local dressage clubs, there's National Capital Equestrian Club and ACT Dressage Association, and both of them are really inclusive clubs for the para sports, and they both run para competitions from the Equestrian Australia level test all the way to what are known as FEI tests, so the international level tests. Both clubs are really inclusive of getting some of the best judges in the country and in the world to assess us and keep us on our pathways and our ambitions, so it's really good.
0: The competition itself, I can tell by looking at you, love that, don't you? Like that's something that you get from this. Like it's not, it's, I mean, I imagine there's some therapeutic benefit too, because I think animals have that power and horses do, but it's the competition you love, like.
4: It is the day-to-day and it is also the competing. There is something that is very good for the soul being around animals. Mm. I often find that I can lose hours in a day when I'm down with my horses. Just being with them is very soothing. And to be able to get on and ride, and for those, that 45 minutes that I ride, nothing else exists. The problems that I have, the pain that I have every day, it all just melts into the background and it's just fun. It's just fun.
0: If you have just turned on your radio, you're listening to Lucinda Casey, but also Alex Shepherd, and they're both part of the para dressage community. And we're talking about a big competition that's coming up. Before we get to the competition, I imagine, like with a lot of para athletes or para sports, that they come into the sport in different ways and maybe disabilities at different stages of their lives as well.
3: Yeah, most definitely. So acquired or congenital disabilities are all in the mix. And for myself, my disability came later in life, and I've had to learn to live with that and adapt my life as a result of that. But it was really the para dressage community that normalized it for me and gave me a purpose and gave me opportunities where it was not an excuse. It wasn't noticeable. It just was a part of our daily existence. So it's really great.
0: And for you, is disability something you've lived with your whole life or later?
4: So for me, in the back of my mind, I always knew there wasn't something right. I was always clumsy as a child. I always had problems with coordination and balance. But I actually didn't get a formal diagnosis until I was 49 and a half years old. So I have a condition called Charcot-Marie-Tooth disease, and the subtype is HNPP, which is a deletion of a gene that produces the protein that repairs your nerves. Wow. So when I have damaged nerves, they don't repair. So if I have no recordable nerve function from mid-thigh down, and the hands have about 80%. So, but most people to see me walking in the street probably wouldn't even look at me twice or think anything about it. And I think part of that is getting a diagnosis late in life and having to be stubborn enough to continue going on.
0: you mentioned pain before, though. Pain is, though, also a daily part of your life.
4: It is. It's not something that is what we call classifiable. So everyone goes through the classification process, and it's usually done by an Australian classifier and also one international classifier. My international classifier actually came from Singapore. And they will go through and they put you through a range of tests, physical, and they talk to you about what your daily life looks like. How much assistance you need, how much daily help you need. And that's all taken into consideration and it's all put into a big database. And that is usually what determines what grade you go into, depending on the profile that you fit.
0: Is riding though and doing the dressage something you can do without help? Is that is about also taking a bit of the...
4: It is. I ride with two whips and I also ride with my stirrups, which is the bits that your feet go into, tied to the horse's girth. Because if I lose a stirrup halfway through, which does happen, because I don't have a lot of control over the lower legs, it's hard to know where my stirrups are. So it just helps me then know how I can get some safety back. Because at the end of the day, the pathway is for us to all be safe and to do and enjoy the sport that we love.
0: So let's talk about the sports. This competition, how does it sit amongst other competitions?
3: So the Hawkesbury Dressage Festival is hosting the CPEDI, and it is the last qualifying event, I should say, for the World Equestrian Games. So some athletes already have the scores and won't be competing, but this is the last opportunity for many of the Australian riders to get their scores and prove that they're deserved of being considered for selection on the Australian team. So the World Equestrian Games, I guess, is the peak for equestrian sports. All equestrian sports are represented there. And it's competitive. Game's on.
0: Yeah. And you're not competing, isn't
3: it? No, I've taken a different training path for a few months. Obviously, like in a sports partnership, there becomes a horse. So sometimes you have to look after their well-being over your own. My heart's going to be there and I'll be sitting there cheering everyone on, wishing I was riding up that centre line, but not this one.
0: So in terms of people from our region, Alex, are you flying the flag by yourself for the greater region, ACT, New South Wales region?
4: Yeah. We also have people who are from Young and Cowra.
0: I don't think we can claim them in the Canberra region.
4: We do. Because the sport is small but mighty, and we all have really great connections with each other, we try and support that little anywhere that's within a couple of hours. That's our region. They're our people.
0: And are you hopeful that, like, are you in contention to try and to qualify?
4: I'm not in contention to qualify. I sadly last year lost my main horse. He's still in the paddock at home. I shouldn't say lost, but he's no longer competitive. Unfortunately, he had a rather nasty accident. So I've started afresh with actually one of his sons, which is kind of nice.
0: But it takes a while to get that partnership up.
4: It does take a while, but the best thing you can do is keep going down that centre line, getting the feedback from judges, going home, chatting to coaches, chatting to our other support people and implementing all of the feedback that comes from those competitions and getting out there and improving each time. Because as an athlete, to qualify to go to either the Paralympics or to go to the World Equestrian Games, the scores are one thing, but you also have to show growth. Mm. So you have to show that you can achieve those scores, but you're still on an upward trajectory. Wow. That you're not, you haven't reached your peak yet.
0: That's tough.
4: It is tough. It's a lot tougher than people think.
3: There's also the representational status too. Like you have to prove that you are worthy of wearing the Australian flag. It's just not a given. There's a lot to be proud of in that space, and it's not just given away.
0: I've got a text that's come through, which has jogged my memory because I want to ask you this question too. But they say, Alex and Lucy are amazing women. We really need, I don't know who it's from, but someone who knows you, we need para dressage facilities at Equestrian Park here in Canberra. What facilities are there? Like, where can you train?
3: That's a tricky question.
4: That's a very tricky question. So Equestrian Park has great riding facilities. The two dressage clubs have put in a lot of work in having beautiful surfaces to ride on, because having high-performance horses, like any athlete, you want to be careful where you train. You want to be careful where you compete. These animals trust us to do the right thing by them all the time. But sadly, the one thing that is lacking is our disability-friendly facilities in terms of toilets, showers, and a mounting ramp in particular. They're our big-ticket items that we really need support for so that we can have those athletes that are wheelchair and crutch bound, because we would love to have more people come here. But when we can't provide the basic facilities in order for them to tend to themselves, it makes it difficult.
3: And Canberra is a brilliant location for the lead up to Brisbane. It's central for the Melbourne, New South Wales, and it's a great facility that we have for equestrian sports in Canberra. Mm. And we're very blessed to have equestrian park. But the problem is, one of the largest prohibiting factors is the lack of an appropriate mounting block or ramp, as it's known. Alex and I have done a lot of work in the background to try and achieve that. But unfortunately, we're meeting roadblocks. So if there's anyone listening out there that knows how to help us in that space and get that actually up there, it would mean a lot to the community. It'd mean a lot to Canberra going forward, especially on the road to Brisbane, because let's face it, that's what all our sport focuses on. And, you know, para dressage, I think, is one of the most inclusive sports that you could possibly have in the Paralympic program, because men and women compete equally against each other. And the disability space, it's all equalising once you're classified. But unfortunately, one of the biggest prohibitive things is us at our main competition ground not having one basic thing. We have quotes of how much it's going to cost, and in the grand scheme of things, it's actually not that much. It's about $40,000.
5: Who have you been lobbying?
3: ACT government. And
5: any local members you've managed to get meetings with, or ministers?
3: We personally haven't had those meetings, but we have had

0: Lots of email correspondence that has said, thank you for reaching out to us. This has been going on probably for 2 years now. We've reached out to the Canberra senators, and they have done their darndest, but it's a local government issue, and we're just not getting any traction.
1: Well, let's see if we can get an answer for you. But thanks so much for coming in and chatting, and best of luck next weekend.
2: Fabulous. Thank you so much for having us.
1: 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Georgia. 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
1: Yaggity yak, yaggity yak. 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
2: 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Right now it's time for news headlines with Sakasha Marlin.
3: Good afternoon, Georgia. Australia is being threatened with a 12.5% tariff as part of a US proposal targeting countries accused of failing to stop the import of goods linked to forced labour. The Prime Minister says the US gave no notice, labelling the move as unjustified and inconsistent with the nation's free trade agreement. The Canberra Liberals say former leader Leanne Casley's allegation that she was threatened with violence within the party was a misunderstanding. Ms Casley quit the Liberals yesterday, citing a toxic culture, bullying and intimidation. Leader Mark Parton says an animated discussion took place between himself, Ms Casley and MLA Shaka Barry after conflict in the chamber last month. Leanne Casley has been contacted for comment. Economists say the latest GDP figures give the Reserve Bank reason to keep interest rates steady at its next meeting. Australia's economy grew by 0.3% in the March quarter, much weaker than the 0.9% recorded in the previous quarter. And China has banned four New Zealand politicians from entering the mainland, Hong Kong and Macau for a year after they visited Taiwan last month. New Zealand's Foreign Affairs Ministry says the visit is not inconsistent with New Zealand's One China policy, while Beijing says the ban could be reduced if they apologise for the trip. It's partly cloudy across Canberra with a medium chance of showers later this afternoon and this evening. Right now it's 10 degrees across Canberra. I'll have more news in half an hour.
2: Thanks so much.
3: Thank you.
2: That's Sakasha Mullen in the ABC newsroom. I'm Georgia Steins. If you didn't get enough horses, we're going to be talking to Pegasus a little bit later on. You might not know, but Pegasus actually started in 1973. So Bid Williams was contacted by a Canberra therapist out of the hospital who said there were some children living with disabilities who they were, I guess, wanted to help in some way. And they wondered if horses might be it. And that's how Pegasus started here in Canberra. But they're asking for help. Like many charities, the cost of living has meant that people who normally donated can't, but they've also seen the need for their services go up as well. So we'll be chatting to them in the next half hour. And I'm going to give you your definitive guide to the Lifeline Book Fair, what you need to know to get your hands on some of those books.

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1: or call 1300 681 666.
2: Well, back in 1973, a Canberra therapist had the idea of taking some children who are living with disability to a local horsewoman, Bid Williams, so that they could ride the horses. And as the legend goes, Bid observed a young girl who usually used a wheelchair riding and then reaching up to touch the leaves and saying, "I can touch them and they're so soft." And that was sort of the beginning. The early initiative has grown into what we now know as Pegasus. Joining us right now is Sarah Queenan. She is the Vice Chair of Pegasus Riding for the Disabled.
3: Hi, Georgia. Thanks for having me on.
2: It's so lovely just hearing about the beginnings of it. But Pegasus is so much bigger now. Can you explain what you do here in Canberra?
3: We provide therapeutic horse riding and equine-assisted programs for people living with a disability. And our programs create opportunities for confidence, independence, connection and belonging. I think what's really magical about Pegasus is that the impact extends far beyond the participant. We see that impact when people come out to our premises out at Holt, the 100-acre property that we operate out off Drake Brockman Drive there. We see that impact and how that flows out to, you know, our carers, families, volunteers and the broader community. And I'm just so proud to be part of this organisation that's been such a legacy piece and something that I really believe the entire Canberra community should be incredibly proud of.
2: There's something that happens between a horse, I think, and a human sometimes, but also when you think about some of these young people who are living with a disability, what can you tell us about that, like how the horses help?
3: Yeah, so the equine therapy is really, in terms of, it's really difficult to describe that. I really think it's something even for me in terms of just the experience of seeing that in action, just the dedication of our volunteers and our team that are out at Pegasus in terms of the work that they put in to our horses. People might not know, but we actually have 18 horses based out at Pegasus. In terms of that benefit, it is really remarkable when you see that in action in terms of just the impact and joy that that brings to some of, you know, the most vulnerable in the Canberra community, that moment that they have and that connection between the horse and the rider. So it's really just incredible and amazing.
2: Horses, I think most people will know who've been involved with horses, beautiful, but they're not cheap, are they, to buy a horse or to look after a horse? Are they your biggest cost as a charity?
3: Absolutely, at the moment, and having 18 of them as well. So, you know, that they have and that connection between the horse and the rider. So it's really just incredible and amazing.
2: Horses, I think most people will know who've been involved with horses, beautiful, but they're not cheap, are they, to buy a horse or to look after a horse? Are they your biggest cost as a charity?
3: Absolutely, at the moment, and having 18 of them as well. So, you know, a lot of community organisations at the moment are struggling, and that's one of the things about Pegasus. For just 50 years, you know, and beyond, that we're made up of a group of people that are quiet achievers. We don't bang the drum. We don't go out very often, you know, asking for support, but the cost of living crisis has impacted a lot of community organisations, but particularly Pegasus, with, you know, things like rising cost of fuel in terms of transportation of things like hay and materials that we need to come in to, you know, to provide that care that we provide for our horses. And our ponies there, you know, they are our biggest asset, so they are very well treated and cared for there. So we do go above and beyond, but that cost impact is very real and it's definitely being felt by the organisation. So we really need to ask the Canberra community, you know, if you're thinking maybe you've never donated to a charity before, you know, I think this is really the time that if you have a position to do that this financial year, we'd really welcome that.
2: Is this the worst it's been for a while in terms of the money coming in and what's going out?
3: Because of the support of the community, we are in a reasonable financial position. But as a board, it's about, from our perspective, it is about growth in terms of how do we make sure that we can create even more impact for more participants in the community. We actually have at Pegasus quite a substantial waiting list of participants that we simply can't, because of financial reasons, mostly provide the service to them. So again, I would say, like any community organisation, we are doing it tough this year, and it's probably one of our most difficult years. And I think in terms of that support, all we can do is ask if you're in a position to do so. Again, I know it can be scary to do that, but we've set that up so

0: our website and our, you know, even coming into our office or calling up the office, we're very, very welcome to, you know, help support people through that process as well.
1: The waitlist itself, do you know how long it is?
0: Yeah, it's around about around about 30 participants that we've got sitting on that waiting list at the moment. And again, that's from our perspective as a board in terms of leading the organisation. That's something that we don't want to continue to see, because obviously we want to be able to provide that impact. And unfortunately, financial support is what helps us to be able to do that. So again, you know, what we're looking for this campaign is because of 50 years, we're looking for to try and generate at least $50,000 this end of financial year campaign. So 50 years for $50,000. And again, we know it's a big ask, but we are going out to the community to really, you know, we have been built by the Canberra community, and this is about setting the organisation up so that we can see out the next 50 years of impact and beyond.
1: Have you been affected by the latest changes to the NDIS?
0: Yeah, the organisation, our participants have been affected by that. So the way that participants access our services, if they qualify through that, through the NDIS, they obviously work through that process. So our participants have been impacted in the sense, and obviously then that has flow-on effects for us as well. So, yeah, I think every community organisation operating in this space is feeling those impacts.
1: If people can't afford to necessarily give money, but they want to help in other ways, can they do that?
0: Absolutely. So volunteering is obviously a really fantastic way to contribute. So we're always looking for volunteers. At the moment, we're looking for a stable hand, getting some support around, you know, in caring for our horses and, you know, the cleaning that horses generate. For those that are horse people, the actual just upkeep there is quite significant. So yes, in terms of hopping onto our website, you can see the opportunities. If it's not a financial contribution that you can make, volunteering is also a really great way. And coming out to Pegasus again, it's just that actual, you know, when everything these days is AI generated and internet, you know, generated, having that connection by coming out in person to our premises out at Holtz, we really welcome you to come out and have that experience firsthand, because it really is an incredible and magical place. The impact that we make, you really need to see it firsthand to get a sense of just that magical experience we provide for people there living with a disability.
1: Sarah, thanks so much for your time.
0: Thank you, Georgia. Thank you.
1: That's Sarah Queenan there. She's the Vice Chair of Pegasus Riding for the Disabled. If you've volunteered for them, or maybe even someone in your family or yourself has been helped by them, I'd love to hear your experience on 0467 922 666.
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0: Wangarali Majinu, Georgia Steins, Drive, ABC Radio Canberra, Ngunnawalwadi, Canberra Wurundjeri.
1: It is coming up to 11 minutes away from 4 o'clock. Just a couple of things to know in regards to water. Firstly, in Torrens, there's an outage in the suburb. It might cause disruption to your water services. So if you live in that suburb, estimated restoration time is 8 p.m. And while we're talking about water, due to the wet weather and the water coming from, well, the clouds, the rain, ACT government turf sports grounds remain closed for training and match play today, Thursday, the 4th of June. These grounds will be reassessed tomorrow morning on Friday, the 5th of June, to see if they can reopen. So for people thinking about what's happening on the weekend, but more importantly, tomorrow too, I guess, just stay listening to your local radio tomorrow and we'll let you know as soon as we hear the news.
2: Wangarali Majinu, Georgia Steins Drive, ABC Radio Canberra, Ngunnawalwadi Wurundjeri.
1: I have quite simple tastes when it comes to what constitutes a good afternoon, to be quite honest. And I'll tell you what is right there. Warm blanket, comfy chair, a warming beverage, depending on the time of day. That beverage might be, you know, a coffee or a tea or something stronger, and a really good book, because that's my idea of time well spent. This long weekend is a great weekend for book lovers. We're talking about the Braidwood Book Fair for those people heading out of town, but also right here in Canberra, the Lifeline Canberra Book Fair in the city, which I think started last winter, the city part of it in winter, is back on and starts tomorrow morning. And joining us is Carrie Leeson, who is the CEO of Lifeline. Hello to you.
3: Good afternoon. How are you?
1: I love this. There are so many things. So many opportunities to get a good book this weekend. So last year was a success?
3: Absolutely. I think we were a little bit, unsettled by the late change in the venue and the date, but the National Convention Centre were just incredible in supporting us into the Winter Book Fair last year. And of course, we're back.

0: again opening our doors tomorrow in the same location. It went so well, and the volunteers have worked so incredibly hard all year, really, but specifically this week to set up for tomorrow as well. So we're very excited too.
1: I know at the Epic location, people would queue up for a long time before. Is it slightly different in the city?
0: Not typically. We had our Southside Book Fair, which again was in an incredible location that's currently undergoing quite significant renovations, which was the reason for the change. But having moved to the city, we had the same size queue in the morning as we do typically on the south side. So people are very, very keen to get in early. But it is important to say that we do unpack books, brilliant quality books throughout the course of the weekend. So, if you're not there first thing, you're still going to see incredible books coming out all day.
1: Carrie, how does the Lifeline Book Fair fit into funding the work that you do? Like, how important is it?
0: Yeah, it's the lifeblood, really. To be honest, it's grown over the last 10 years to something that really underpins the growth that we see, not only in the demand for crisis support in Canberra, but in our ability to deliver on that demand. So the book fairs raise around 60% of what we need to provide the service, which currently is being utilised by around 10% of the Canberra community.
1: So for people, I know that we're going to be talking about this across the weekend. I think you might be chatting to our weekend programs as well as the weekend goes on. But for people wanting to know tomorrow, what I guess what's the guide? What should they know to bring or to do?
0: Yeah, look, there's hot tea and coffee at Nothing Stronger, as you mentioned, at the door in the morning. But they can grab snacks, from the setup at the cafe at the front. But really, it's just about if you want to donate books, you certainly can. If you need to make space on your bookshelf, they'll be accepting donations at the door. And of course, once you get in, you've got maps. You've got our incredible volunteers and team leaders who are dressed in their Harvest vests to be able to assist you to find exactly what you're looking for. But we haven't messed with the formula at all. We know that the Lifeline Canberra Book Fair is cherished. We know what the Canberra community want and like to see. So that's exactly what we've put on for the next 3 days.
1: Any unusual books that you know
0: Oh, I never shop.
1: of?
0: I never have time to shop at the book fairs. I normally go out to the bookstore, but I was there earlier this morning, and so I took a look through. I go straight for cooking, and I can tell you now there are some incredible books. If you're into, the slow cooked or curries, stews for winter, I mean, of course, there's smoothies and there's all sorts of baking books, which is really my bag. But also there are some incredible sets, encyclopedias, and some of them are they're antiquated and they look spectacular. So I was looking over those, and then the coffee table books also caught my attention today. So there are many, many, many things on offer, including DVDs, CDs, and vinyl, as you know.
1: Always good gardening books there too. I got an out of print
0: Always.
1: Native Garden Canberra book there, I think last year or the year before at the Lifeline Fair. Hey, it's been so nice chatting. I hope you raise the funds and people get some great books. So thanks so much.
0: Thank you. Thank you so much. Have a good weekend.
1: You're welcome. That's Carrie Leeson there. She is the CEO of Lifeline, obviously raising money for the work that Lifeline do. If you do want to head along, it does start tomorrow, as we mentioned. We'll be talking more about it, I imagine, across tomorrow, but also into the weekend as well. But it's from 9 a.m. to 6 p.m. tomorrow. Saturday's 9 a.m. to 5 p.m. It's at the National Convention Centre. Sunday's a bit shorter, 9 a.m. to 4 p.m. But they're constantly unpacking and bringing out new books.
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1: Well, it's day two of the latest instalment of, I don't know what we'll call what's happening with the Canberra Liberals at the moment, but they say that former leader Leanne Cassidy's allegation that she was threatened with violence within the party was a misunderstanding. Leanne Cassidy quit the Liberals yesterday, citing a toxic culture, bullying and intimidation. We've heard from both the Canberra Liberals today and Leanne Cassidy has released a statement as well in response to what they've said. And one person keeping across all of this is Harry Frost, our political reporter. Hi, Harry.
5: G'day.
1: What's happened today?
5: Yeah, well, you may remember from some of our coverage of this story yesterday, Leanne Cassidy had been unwilling to go into the detail of those allegations, but she said that the party had had a toxic culture and that she's been subjected to an 18-month campaign, including bullying, lies, intimidation, and even a threat of a physical assault. That is what the Canberra Liberals say they were seeking to address today. They now think that that allegation

0: allegation of a threat to physical assault related to an incident that occurred in a meeting between Mark Parton, Leanne Casley and Chukka Barry last month. It was in relation to some comments that they say Leanne Casley had made to Miss Barry during a debate in the Legislative Assembly chamber that Miss Barry had perceived as calling her competence into question. Miss Barry says that during that meeting that she had, she said something to the words of the effect of, if you come at me, I will come at you. Mr. Parton says he immediately pulled up the pair of them, saying that could be perceived as a threat, and that sort of statement was withdrawn, but they now understand that that may be where that allegation has come from.
1: Okay, and Leanne Casley has since responded. What have we heard from her?
0: Yes, in a statement she says, opposition members' comments in the last 36 hours demonstrate the culture I have walked away from, a party that tolerates poor behaviour and then seeks to minimise it when concerns are raised. This is now the subject of a formal complaint and I will not be commenting further. That statement coming, a written statement from Leanne Casley today.
1: Sorry, Harry, the formal complaint, does that go through the Legislative Assembly?
0: Yeah, so our understanding is that that will go maybe via the clerk, then to the Speaker, and then eventually to the Commissioner of Standards within the Legislative Assembly.
1: Also, too, of course, there were lots of people chatting yesterday, but I understand there's been questions about the culture of the Canberra Liberals and the Legislative Assembly today. What's been the reaction, or who else will we heard from?
0: Yeah, we heard from Attorney-General Tara Chain this morning, also a statement from the Speaker, Jeremy Hansen. Both of them seem to think that this issue doesn't seem to be an Assembly-wide issue. They don't think there's a need for a review of the culture within the Legislative Assembly. They say a lot of work was done in the previous term, and particularly underneath previous Speaker Joy Birch on this issue in regard to codes of conduct, not only for members but also for staff within the Assembly. They say that this issue seems to be isolated to statements about the Canberra Liberals. As we heard from Mark Parton yesterday, and he maintained today, he doesn't think that there's a culture issue within his party, though he's conceded that this incident occurred.
1: Harry, thanks so much.
0: You're welcome.
1: That is Harry Frost, our political reporter. I imagine you'll be hearing more on that in the news, possibly tonight as well. Yes, Harry's nodding. There'll be a TV story tonight. This is 666 ABC Radio Canberra Drive.
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1: We were talking earlier about Pegasus and the work they do, and one listener, Marion in Canberra, says, my grandson Griffin used to ride with Pegasus. He was Mr. March on one of their calendars, riding Thomas, a white Shetland pony. Apparently Thomas is no longer around since died of old age, says Marion, that beautiful Shetland pony. But I asked if you had any experiences of Pegasus that you wanted to share on 0467 922 666 or 1300 681 666. You can always give me a call. If you're heading down the Hume Highway this long weekend, I wonder, and you own a EV, has the prospect of running out of charge on a long drive ever stopped you from making a trip? Do you worry about it? I wonder if it stopped you from purchasing a car too, an electric car or not. We're going to find out how robust the Hume Highway's charging network really is. That's coming up. Also, as well as that, remember, the new Greens member, who was previously a Greens member, Rebecca Vassarotti, will join us before five.
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4: ABC News, good afternoon. I'm Sakasha Marlin. The Canberra Liberals say former leader Leanne Casley's allegation that she was threatened with violence within the party was a misunderstanding. Ms. Casley quit the Liberals yesterday, citing a toxic culture, bullying and intimidation. Leader Mark Parton says an animated discussion took place between himself, Ms. Casley and MLA Chukka Barry after a conflict in the chamber last month. He says he intervened after Miss Barry told Miss Casley, if you come for me again, I'll come for you.
5: I indicated that what I heard could be perceived as a threat against Leanne. And at that moment, Chukka instantly clarified the statement and said that at no point

0: did she intend it in that way?
1: In a statement, Ms. Casley says the incident is now the subject of a formal complaint. The Greens' Rebecca Vassarotti will make her return to the ACT Legislative Assembly. She's won today's countback to fill the Currajong seat vacated by the party's former leader, Shane Rattenbury. It'll be Ms. Vassarotti's second Assembly stint after she lost her seat in 2024. She says being re-elected is an incredible privilege and is proud to fight for people and planet. The Reserve Bank says it expects the economy to slow further in the months ahead. RBA Chief Economist Sarah Hunter has told a federal parliamentary committee the central bank thinks the economy is going to go into a bit of a slowdown. Gross domestic product figures published yesterday by the Bureau of Statistics showed economic growth slowed to 0.3% in the March quarter. The Reserve Bank says it's been trying to close the gap between economic demand and what the economy is capable of producing. The Commonwealth Bank is predicting the house prices will remain flat for the rest of the year as the federal government introduces its budget tax reforms. The first tranche of legislation, which includes changes to capital gains tax and negative gearing, has passed in the lower house today. CommBank Chief Economist Luke Yeaman says they've now revised their forecast.
2: In our view, it is clear that the housing market is in for a weaker period. We are going to see house prices come off. And in our view, that downturn in the housing market is probably going to be a little stronger than we had initially anticipated on budget night. So we initially thought that house prices this year would grow by about 5%.
1: The Coalition is vowing to work with the government to fight the United States' latest tariff proposal. Australia is among 45 countries facing a new 12.5% tariff from next month as the Trump administration targets nations it's accused of failing to crack down on forced labour. The Prime Minister has labelled the proposal unjustified, while Shadow Trade Minister and Nationals leader Matt Canavan says it doesn't hold water.
3: All Australian politicians and leaders should be fighting against this. We'll certainly be doing that. We'll support whatever the government needs to stand up for Australian exports and our country.
1: A Victorian court has heard a Melbourne woman mistreated a Yazidi woman that her family allegedly purchased while supporting Islamic State in Syria. James Oaten reports from the Melbourne Magistrates Court.
4: Zainab Ahmed is seeking bail after she was charged with slavery-related offences.

0: The court heard she moved to Syria and joined Islamic State with her family in 2015. Federal police officer Mark Glendenning told the court a Yazidi woman was purchased by the family as a slave in 2017, and she was repeatedly assaulted and raped by the father of the house, Muhammad Ahmed. The court heard his daughter, Zainab Ahmed, did not hurt the victim, but mistreated her and ordered her to work around the house. The bail hearing is scheduled for 2 days.
1: Overseas, there's an increased police presence at Beijing's Tiananmen Square for the 37th anniversary of the crackdown on protests in the area. Roads and cycling lanes are open as usual, with an increased number of police checkpoints around the Forbidden City and the square. In Hong Kong, police have tightened security around Victoria Park in the city's Causeway Bay district. In sport, 18-year-old Socceroos defender Lucas Herrington says it's a dream come true to be in the squad for the World Cup. The Queenslander played for Brisbane Raw before joining the Colorado Rapids this year. Herrington says he's relishing the build-up to the tournament.
2: It's a dream come true to, you know, make the final squad, and hopefully I can get some minutes. But, you know, I've loved every minute of camp. You know, all the boys have worked hard, so it's a great group to be a part of, and I'm so happy to be here. So grateful to the coaches for the opportunity, and yeah, hopefully I can get some minutes in the World Cup.
1: To the weather, partly cloudy across Canberra with a medium chance of showers this evening, dropping down to 4 degrees overnight before a partly cloudy day tomorrow and a top of 15 degrees. ABC News.
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7: Thanks for joining me. I wonder, do you like the road less travelled? Do you like just sort of taking off, going the back road, not thinking much about, well, where you're going to go a little bit, or just taking a different way? If you've got an electric vehicle, or your tank is low when you make that decision and you have petrol or diesel, I wonder whether you just end up stressing that you're going to run out of power or run out of fuel. We're going to be talking about travelling and whether or not fear of not having a charging station or being able to recharge your car has either stopped you getting an EV or maybe just worried you somewhat. The reason we're talking about this is because there's been an audit into different areas and different highways. We're going to look at how robust the Hume Highways charging network is. So if you're heading out on the Hume for the long weekend, stay listening. I also just received a text message from a listener and said, Georgia, this is regarding Lifeline. Unfortunately, the text came through after we'd finished the interview, but we've put in a call for you. We're just trying to get the details exactly. But a listener says, can you ask if they have a disability or sensory hour, please, at the Lifeline Book Fair? It can be really difficult for those of us with mobility issues. It can get really crowded, can't it, and quite overwhelming, I think, the noise and many people around. We have put a call into Lifeline on that. I know that some events do that. I don't know if Lifeline does, but as soon as we get an answer, we'll let you know. I wonder what other people's experience at Lifeline Book Fair or other big events in Canberra too. If you do have sensory needs, but also to mobility issues as well. 0467 922 666 or 1300 681 666. Listener says, Georgia, the road less travelled sounds like a song by Graham Connors. I love road trips. I'm a road trip person, although it doesn't feel that economical as maybe it once did. Oh, I'll just drive around and see where we end up and stay somewhere. I don't know if that's something that you probably do these days or not, but we're going to be talking about, the Hume Highway and charging. So, but if you've got other places you've gone, long trips, and you've had no issues or issues, you want to rate the highways in terms of charging, 0467 922 666 or 1300 681 666. Advance warning for this, because I don't do horror, but I've been convinced to do this for you. This story. There's two horror movies out at the moment, and they're bringing in young audiences to the cinema. And you think, oh, well, so what? But they're bringing in an audience that typically doesn't come into the cinema these days. They'll stay at home or they'll stream. And the numbers are absolutely huge. One of them made more money than the previous weekend. So the first weekend, okay, but the next weekend and the next weekend, 3 weekends in a row, that's very rare. So we'll find out what's bringing people in for these movies. That's all coming up on ABC Radio.

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0: Okay, it's not Graham Connors, A Road Less Travelled, but it's about taking the long way home. It's the Australian band, The Beautiful Girls.

0: Oh, the beautiful girls. Let's take the long way home. We're going to be talking about facilities when it comes to charging. If you are heading along on the long weekend, and get your reviews for which roads do it better in terms of the charging. Tim and Kayleen says, Georgia, this year we took our electric car to Yamba. There was a bit of planning and staying at caravan parks because they have the free overnight charging. Too easy. Now we're off to Tasmania in a few months, but stay away from long weekends and park close to the power converter. That's some advice from Tim. If you've got some experience you want to share on the text line 0467 922 666, or if you've got some questions, we're here for it. 1300 681 666.
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0: Heading down the Hume Highway this long weekend, or another highway perhaps. If you drive an electric vehicle, I want to know what your experience with highway charging is. Or is it just about doing a little bit of research? A new audit has revealed how good the charging network is on the Hume Highway. How good, you might ask. James Pickering is the president of the Australian Electric Vehicle Association and joins us. Hi, James.
4: Hi, Georgia. Great to be here.
0: Nice to chat to you. Was it just the Hume Highway, or did you look right across the country?
4: So this particular audit was focused on the Hume Highway from the outskirts of Sydney to the outskirts of Melbourne.
0: And why the Hume Highway?
4: It's got a lot of attention recently, but I think it's also valid to point out it's the busiest driving road in Australia. And so when you come to long weekends, there will be a lot of traffic on it. So there's always a lot of attention, and we want to make sure everyone gets a great experience.

0: So some might say that's because it's Melbourne to Sydney, but I'd like to think they're all coming to Canberra.
1: Absolutely.
0: Let's talk about how you did the audit.
1: Yeah, so we have energy scientists as part of our team, and we have a group of volunteers that without revealing the activities beforehand, so that is a proper independent audit, will drive in sections with multiple cars and test plugs and run according to a methodology we run along the way, looking for faults and failures and poor experience.
0: So faults and failures, what do you mean by that? What, they're not working or...?
1: Pretty much where you plug in and you can't charge.
0: How often does that happen?
1: So in the audit, we discovered a number of locations where there was a plug failed or there might have been an issue with one, but every single location that we audited had at least one working plug. So at every location you could charge, but there were a few that we found 12 plugs on one type that were out of service.
0: And do they look at things like queues, like how long people had to wait?
1: We don't do that during the audits, but there are other activities that we do around that.
0: The plugs themselves, or I guess charging themselves, now we've got so many different types of EVs, are they different? I guess, do you need to charge at different places?
1: There's really only two standards. So there's an old standard that certain cars that are still on the road will use, and some of the plug-in hybrids that have been sold in the last couple of years also support them, but predominantly it's an old standard. It's called CHAdeMO, and those sites are ones that are dedicated to those older standard. Everyone else is what's called CCS2, and the only thing to be aware of is there are a couple of spots which are dedicated to a single manufacturer. Everyone else is open.
0: Okay, so I understand you give them a rating. You don't do credits and distinctions, do you? Do you do A's, B's, and what do you do?
1: Really, it's focusing on when you turn up, can you get a charge? Is it a good experience?
0: Yeah.
1: So the rating that we gave was on the basis that, yes, we found 12 plugs that were out of service out of 221 of one type and three of the other type, which is, you know, it's a pretty good result. You could charge everywhere that you went, but at the same time, it's more than we were hoping for.
0: Right. So what did they get, B- or?
1: B+.
0: B+. Anyone got better than a B+ in the other highways, if we're being competitive?
1: Well, not yet.
0: So is this the first one? No.
1: This is our third using this methodology, and we'll look to continue running this methodology on different locations. We obviously won't give a time frame or a heads up on it because we want to make sure that it is a properly independent audit.
0: Is it possible for people to get real-time data on these things, you know, if they're travelling along, and how do they do that?
1: Yeah, a great question. So we recommend that everyone downloads a couple of apps. Those apps are PlugShare and A Better Route Planner. Yes, that's its name. So PlugShare is the one that allows you to look at a map, just like you look at Google Maps, and you can see all the locations. You can click on them and you can see most of them share real-time data, and also what's called crowd-shared data, where someone might plug in, say, worked great, toilets are nearby, try the sausage rolls at the bakery or something like that.
0: And people listening right now who are EV drivers, how should they interpret the data or the audit, and what should they think about?
1: Look, I think we can be quite happy about this. So we did this before the long weekend because we wanted to have an opportunity to share data with the charge point operators and actually give them a heads up if we found anything that was anomalous. So that's given an opportunity to respond if there were plugs that weren't working or any other concerns.
0: Are there places, to your knowledge, James, that are still a little bit behind, I guess, or places that people really need to plan well?
1: I think it's worth planning any road trip. And especially if you're going on a busy weekend, it's worth looking at where you're going to stop and if there are alternates. So I wouldn't say, I mean, the good news about the results was that it was quite consistent across the length of the highway. But I'd always say, you know, do a little bit of planning ahead. Doesn't actually matter what kind of car you're driving. It's always worth knowing, where would I stop if I can't stop there? Where else would I stop?
0: Hey, thanks so much for your time and talking us through. I appreciate it.
1: Pleasure. Thank you.
0: Thank you. That is James Pickering. He's the president of the Australian Electric Vehicle Association. I think these are correct. Yes, title, sorry. AEVA is the acronym. Talking there about the Hume Highway. So if you are traveling on the Hume Highway, maybe the first time in your hybrid or electric vehicle, that might put your mind at rest.

0: That is Paul Kelly with Before Too Long on ABC Radio Canberra. I wonder, do you like horror films, or perhaps someone in your family does? There are two horror films at the moment that are huge at the box office, and you're about to hear why, or at least I'm trying to work out why. Because you might have heard your kids or grandkids talk about Obsession or Backrooms, or maybe even friends have been. They've both been doing huge numbers at the box office. Here's a teaser for Obsession, directed by a 26-year-old, Carrie Barker.
1: Wait, I was going to ask you...
2: What?
1: I lost my train of thought.
2: Hi.
1: Good night. What else?
3: Why? One wish, Willow. You only get one wish. I wish Nikki Freeman loved me more than anyone in the entire world.
0: Okay, that's too creepy for me. And the other one is called Backrooms. It's the first film from a 20-year-old. So overachievers, Kane Parsons. Here's a little bit of that.
4: I found something. In the store.
2: Okay. What did you find?
4: The place.
0: They're both, I've got little chills on my arms already. I've got no idea what these films are about, but I think the music's enough for me. Cynthia Wang,

0: is a pop culture editor and writer and has been following these two films and the story. Cynthia, have you watched them?
1: No, I've not, because like you, I am terrified when it comes to these horror films, but I am fascinated by the culture that has led them to become such phenomena in the box office. So I'm with you on that.
0: I even just listening to them, I just have got the little hairs on the back of my neck. The one thing that I've been reading about today too, it's not just the fact that they're attracting people and these are sort of lower budget films, but it's who they're attracting, isn't it?
1: Yes, it is. They are deliberately aiming at a Gen Z audience. And the reason is because a lot of them originate from memes and online stories, kind of urban legends that began on the internet for this generation and are now writ large on the big screen. And I think there's a lot of sense of ownership from people who may be following, for instance, Backrooms, which started on 4chan as an image that someone posted of kind of an abandoned space, kind of a retail space. And of course, people started writing stories about, oh, what could be going on in this? And how many other rooms look like this nondescript place? And so the director, Kane Parsons, started to direct his own little shorts on YouTube about this. And that's what led to him now telling his story in this big way with two Oscar-nominated actors in his first film, and that's what's getting attention.
0: The other thing that's interesting too is that sometimes a film will have a big opening weekend and then it will drop off, but that's not the case here.
1: No, it's not. Well, in the first week of Backrooms, since it's only been really out a week, it's already drawn, and I'm converting this to Australian dollars, $165 million globally in its first week. And with Obsession, that's been in theaters for about 3 weeks, that has now crossed over $227 million. And the average, mostly 85% of their audience is under the age of 35. Mm. So this is clearly a group of people whom a lot had fobbed off and said they're only interested in what's on their phones. But no, they do want a communal experience, and they do want to go to the theater if they feel that they own that piece and that it's something for them. And that's what these films are appealing to.
0: And low budgets for both of them?
1: Very low. For Obsession, that was only made for less than $1.4 million. So can you imagine the box office differential? And let's say you even spend $3 million on marketing. That, you know, you've far outweighed that expectation. And that's a film that has a very simple premise. It's sort of like a kind of a genie in the lamp type of thing. You know, you get an occult object, you want to wish on it to make something happen, and of course it goes horribly wrong. So people can really understand that and just want to see how it unfolds. So easy premise, cheaply made, beautifully successful.
0: The other thing, talking about this, is obviously we're talking about the young people, and you've given us insight into why they might have been engaged with these. But I imagine there's other maybe bigger film companies or filmmakers thinking, how can I capitalize on this and get these young people back? Do you think this might start a bit of a trend?
1: Yes, I think so. You know, what's funny, I was speaking to my nephew, who is an aspiring director, and he graduated from AFTRAs. And I asked him, well, what is this phenomenon? What do you think studios are going to take away from this? And he said, the reason why they might be going after these internet content creators is because they're used to coming up in a system where they have to get you to like and subscribe very quickly. So you have to get someone in, constantly get them scared, you know, or get them things they're interested in, and then keep them hooked. So if they're already used to doing that, you know, then they may have an edge over conventional directors with how you can sustain that maybe over an hour or an hour and a half in a theater.
0: I guess comparing it to the Australian films that are being made. I mean, because we make small budget ones, don't we? Maybe not horror, though, or a little bit.
1: Yes, we definitely do, and we make them in horror. We just had some successes earlier this year with a movie called Bring Her Back, which was a sequel to Talk to Me, a horror movie started by Michael and Danny Filippo, who are Aussie YouTubers. So they definitely have been part of the trend. James Wan from Melbourne, who is the father of the Saw franchise, he's one of the producers on Backrooms. And Kia Roach-Turner, who is a local filmmaker, has turned out some great Aussie B-horror movies in his Wormwood franchise. And so he's playing to a very local audience. But then you have Jennifer Kent, who made her debut in 2014 with The Babadook, which has been inspiring a lot of female horror makers around the world. So I think Australians should be proud sort of their ability to scare everybody around the world.
0: Okay, Cynthia, I'm not convinced, but are you going to go watch either of these?
1: I do. I think eventually I will, especially with Backrooms. It's got too many prestige people involved for me not to be tempted to see it. And like you said, it's creepy, but I think it's been designed so that it will make people older than 35 think a lot.
0: So bums on seats is one thing and buzz is one thing, but what are the critics saying?
1: Critics are saying that it's quite good. They're saying that it might not be as developed in its script, but in terms of its acting and the way it's photographed, they are really enjoying it. So I have a feeling that you're going to see more of that exploration of what you can do. And the best thing about liminal spaces and empty spaces is, of course, that's not going to cost much, right? So so you're grabbing people in by just premise and story and acting. And I think that is another thing that the big studios are going to be looking at.
0: The thing that I'm slightly frightened about, one, having to watch these movies, but two, that this is like horror. This is it now. Is horror just having its moments everywhere?
1: Horror is having a big moment. If you just look at the Oscars, you know, you had Sinners receive 16 nominations and 4 wins. Zach Cregger's Weapons earned Amy Madigan her Best Supporting Actress Oscar. Guillermo del Toro's Frankenstein was nominated with 3 Oscars, including one for Australian Jacob Elordi. So if you're talking Oscar level, you know, for horror, then that's going to be big. And then on the local level, just on streamers, now you even have reality shows that are based on horror. Like there's a version of sort of like RuPaul's Drag Race called the Boulay Brothers Dragula that's on Shudder, which is a local streaming network that you can watch. So it's appealing to everybody in different ways.
0: Hey, thanks so much for explaining that to us. I appreciate your time as always.
1: You're very welcome.
0: Thank you. That's Cynthia Wong there, pop culture editor and writer. She might watch it. I'm pretty sure I will never watch it. Right now, time for news headlines with Sakasha Mullen. Either of them, actually.
2: Good afternoon, Georgia. The federal government's budget bill has passed the House of Representatives without amendment, but it will need the support of the Greens to pass the next step. The Greens have raised concerns about the ministerial discretion contained in the budget bill. Neo-Nazis who loudly booed during an Anzac Day dawn service in Melbourne have been found guilty of offensive behaviour and ordered to pay fines. The 4 men disrupted proceedings at the Shrine of Remembrance last year when an Indigenous elder took to the stage to conduct a welcome to country. Each of the men have been fined between $800 and $1,900. An 80-year-old woman will plead guilty to culpable driving causing death over a crash at a Canberra shopping centre in Mawson, which killed a 4-year-old boy in January. Maureen Brew did not appear in the ACT Magistrates Court today, but her lawyer indicated she will plead guilty to the charge. The case will return to court later this month. And US tech giant Meta has accused Australia of breaching its free trade agreement with the US over a proposed new tax on big tech companies that do not strike licensing deals with local media. The Facebook and Instagram owner argues the plan is unfair because it would tax 2.25% of tech giants' total Australian revenue, not just revenue linked to news or social media. It's partly cloudy across Canberra with a medium chance of showers this evening, dropping down to 4 degrees overnight before a partly cloudy day tomorrow and a top of 15 degrees. I'll have more news in half an hour.
0: Sakasha, do you? What about you and horror? Are you a yay or a nay?
2: I have to have someone with me. I can't do it on my own.
0: I get scared in the ads. I end up having pillows over my eyes.
2: Oh, I agree. I'm very jumpy at the best of times.
0: Yes.
2: So, yes.
0: I'm 100% with you on this. I think we need to start a counter-revolution.
2: I like that.
0: More Pride and Prejudice remakes.
2: Yes.
0: Less horror.
2: Yes.
0: Thanks. That's Sakasha Mullen in the ABC newsroom. Well, coming up before 5 o'clock, we'll be joined by the Greens, Rebecca Vassarotti. She's going to make her return to the ACT Legislative Assembly. Now, she won today's countback to fill the Kurrajong seat vacated by the party's former leader, Shane Rattenbury. So you would recall that she's been a minister before too, and she's also obviously been a part of the Greens. So I wonder what she's going to take into this next term, what she wants to achieve, and is she tempted by the leadership of the Greens?
3: Canberra Grandstand.
4: If you're not enjoying your sport, why are you doing it, Hayden? It's an important message.
5: When you hear of teams and players talk about when they're playing their best, it's usually when they're in a good environment and they're having a good time.
3: Canberra Grandstand. 11am Saturday.
0: A listener says a bus broke down on Catherine Avenue in Amaroo. Traffic directions are in place, so no big issues. That's good news, unless you're waiting for a bus, I guess, but maybe the people weren't on the bus. That is from one listener. Also, Susie and Ainsley. Hi, Susie. Susie says, Georgia, we've had an EV for 3 years. We've been here, there and everywhere, and we've had no problems, and we've saved heaps of money, says Susie in Ainsley. I'm one of those people that occasionally runs out of petrol. I have a petrol car, so I wonder if it will be a steeper learning curve for me even when I make the switch to an EV. It's the same principle sort of, isn't it? Like, you know, making sure you're topped up, so to speak. But yes, the petrol stations everywhere and still I get that flashing light.
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0: What do the Pope, American college students and Australians all have in common? Do you know what it is? 1-300-681-666. I'll repeat that. The Pope, American college students and Australians all agree on one particular thing. Well, most of us. What is it?

0: It is Reconciliation Week, and that is Black Fella, White Fella by the Warumpi Band. I don't know what it is about buses this afternoon, but we've got the second report of a bus broken down. So there was one in Amaru on Catherine Avenue. Now we're being told there's one on Melrose Drive near Woden. Any more buses broken down? 1-300-681-666 or 0467-922-666. I gave you some homework a short time ago. I said, what does the Pope, American college students and Australians have in common? Well, who guessed? It's all about AI. This is what Pope Leo had to say.
1: Artificial intelligence needs to be disarmed. The word is strong, I know, but deliberately chosen because this moment needs words capable of attracting attention, awakening consciences, and indicating paths forward for humanity. Artificial intelligence already touches many areas of our lives and affects decisions that shape human coexistence. Let's not fear artificial intelligence, but constantly keep the question of the human in play. We cannot be careless with our most powerful technical instruments.
0: That was not on my 2026 bingo card that the Pope would speak out about AI, but joining us right now is Cam Wilson. He's the ABC's national AI reporter. Hi, Cam.
2: Hi, Georgia.
0: This was interesting. Did we expect this, that he had these views?
2: Yeah, you know, the Pope has been dropping a few little breadcrumbs in the weeks and months leading up to this. He clearly has already indicated he's a guy who has some interest in technology and AI specifically. But this encyclical, which was 43,000 words long, very detailed, really, really kind of is the first time we've seen a Pope write about and in such length about like AI, obviously, but also, you know, the modern technology, big tech that we're dealing with at the moment.
0: And it appears that Australians agree with him. What do we think?
2: This surprised me because, you know, since the generative AI boom that launched at the end of 2022 with the release of ChatGPT, Australians have been some of the quickest and earliest adopters of AI technology. But at the same time, we have pretty, maybe lukewarm is understating it, maybe even negative views towards what we think about the trustworthiness of the technology and the companies behind it. I mean, more Australians by far believe that the risks of AI outweigh its benefits. And interestingly, this isn't just because, you know, they're kind of afraid and staying away from the technology. As we've seen more people, adopt it, more Australians use it, that percentage, that proportion of people who are more worried about the risks and then excited about the benefits has actually gone up. And, you know, there are some like real headline findings and different studies. You know, 4% of Australians say that they trust AI companies when it comes to privacy. Just 1% say that they completely trust AI companies. So I think it's fair to say that the vibes are not great towards the technology.
0: Hey, Cam, I don't know if this data, though, breaks it down, but was there a difference in ages? Like, were young people just as skeptical or not?
2: Do you know, it actually varies from study to study. But what's kind of interesting is, in particular, you do see the young people have that higher uptake, but they also do have, you know, quite strong negative views towards it as well. So again, you know, we can't just assume that there's this kind of separation between people who don't use and don't like it. In fact, many people, particularly young people, say, I'm using it, whether by choice or by, you know, they're kind of having to use it in work and education or whatever, and still, you know, are not feeling like they really trust the people behind it.
0: Why are people using it then? Why are they doing the uptake when they don't trust it?
2: Yeah, it's a good question. I mean, it kind of is in a lot of things. Most people would see, you know, in many different apps that they use, their email apps, their social media apps. It really is all over the place. I do think it's an interesting question about why people just distrust it despite this usage. And the thing that I kind of keep coming back to is, yes, there's clearly, there's some sensationalism about it. There is this kind of, you know, there is, of course, like anything that gets, political, as AI has gotten. There is, you know, fake news. There's people on all sides of it. But what is interesting is I think that many Australians are not just paying attention or not just missing out on

0: what you know, people from the companies who are promoting it are saying what the benefits are. I actually think that they are listening to them, but some of the things that they're saying is quite, you know, I would imagine to people would be quite alarming, because these companies are saying, we have this new technology, you know, governments, you should use it to make your economy more productive. Businesses, you can use it to become, you know, save costs, and all of that is very appealing. But for an average person who's like, well, maybe I get access to this new technology, maybe it saves me a bit of time, but on the downside, is it going to make me redundant? Am I going to lose my job? You know, the kind of cross-benefit analysis, combining that with things like, you know, we're all exposed to AI swap and misinformation and you know, deep fakes and all these other things where, you know, I think it is almost in a way a bit of a mismatch in timing, where people are looking at this technology and saying, look at what it can do now. We're already seeing some benefits, but in the future, you know, it's going to get better. This is the worst it'll ever be. People right now are looking at it and saying, well, like, you know, I get this benefit, but the potential downside for me is pretty big. I'm not sure, at least at the moment, what I can feel, it's worth the trade-off.
1: Cam, do you trust it?
0: Well, that's a great question. No, I mean, look, you know, I think one part of trust is understanding what something is good for and what it's not good for. Mm. The more that I've used it, the more I can understand where I can, you know, it has its strengths. But there are definitely things that I would not trust it to do. So, you know, in some ways, saying whether you trust or not, it's a very blunt measure. I'll kind of plead the fifth on that one and not say, you know, I should remain impartial. But I'm saying, like, you know, I of course, I'm using it. I experiment with it. This is a thing that I'm supposed to be paying attention to. And I clearly see the way that this is opening up new opportunities. There are also costs with that. You know, we're hearing about, for example, the build out of data centers, all the kind of things that make this such a complicated kind of equation. But for the companies, for governments who both want to see uptake, you know, for various reasons, the fact that they are, you know, asking people to use their products, that they are asking them to share their resources, sometimes even change their laws, it's a big ask for people at the moment who I think, you know, as we can kind of see pretty broadly, are not giving them the benefit of the doubt.
1: Cam, it's been great chatting. Thanks so much.
0: Thanks, Georgia.
1: That is Cam Wilson. He's ABC's national AI reporter. This is 666 ABC Radio Canberra. 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
1: Well, as I told you earlier in the program, also if you're listening to Alice Matthews on Afternoons, you would have heard the news. So we had the official countback for the seat of Currajong, and the Greens, Rebecca Vassarotti, will make her return to the ACT Legislative Assembly. She is taking up that seat vacated by the party's former leader, Shane Rattenbury. And Rebecca Vassarotti joins me. Hello.
3: Hi, Georgia. Lovely to speak to you.
1: Well, congratulations. Was this always the plan, to return to politics if you could?
3: Oh, look, it's, you know, politics is a funny game, hey? I don't think you can make any plans at all. I'm just delighted, and it's a real privilege to be elected, to come back in to the seat of Currajong. I certainly find the opportunity to be an elected representative an incredible privilege. It's also a real obligation. I'm really, you know, really feeling reinvigorated and ready to really, you know, fulfill, you know, the faith that people have put in me.
1: You could have said no, though.
3: Well, yeah, maybe you could have, but, you know, like, one of the things that I really thought about was the fact that, you know, when I ran for election back in 2024, I feel like at that point I did make a commitment to the electorate, and now that the opportunity has come around, how could you say no? I think it is a great privilege, it's a responsibility, and it's really important that people step up.
1: You've been out of the game, as we mentioned, for a little while, so to speak, not too long, but do you look back on politics a bit differently, stepping out of it for a while?
3: Look, I really see having been out of politics for a year and a half as a real gift. It doesn't mean that I haven't been involved. I've certainly been quite involved in supporting the Greens Party, and there's lots of, you know, different roles that people can play sort of outside the parliamentary roles. But, you know, I do think that it has been really, really useful for me to be back in the community. I've sort of been working in a human services organisation where I've been working, you know, really to support people on the front line, particularly working with people who have got, you know, significant challenges and vulnerabilities. I've continued to be involved in local initiatives like food relief, community housing, gambling reform, urban farming, you know, for, as just a few examples. And I

0: think that that work has really been helpful in really solidifying my belief that, you know, what an elected official, an elected representative is there to do is really to support the community and really, you know, create those opportunities for community to create the solutions that work for them.
1: It's obviously a little bit different this time around because obviously when you were with the Greens before, the Greens did hold ministries, as did you, and that was a decision taken by the Greens not to do that in this current iteration of the Barr government. So it'll be slightly different.
0: I know. This is what one of the really exciting things about it is, Georgia, actually. It is a really different role. I'll certainly be able to draw on my previous parliamentary experience, but I'm really excited about that role in the crossbench. I think that it does really create that opportunity to work very closely with community, and that's really where I want my focus to be, to really looking at, you know, how we can support communities and, you know, really, you know, we've got huge issues that we're dealing with, but we need structural solutions that work with people.
1: You sounded almost gleeful not being part of the government or the ministry. What is that? I mean, because obviously there are perks to that as well with the responsibility. Do you think it gives you more freedom not being part of it?
0: Well, look, I just think I think you have different opportunities, you know, like it's a great privilege to have, you know, ministerial responsibility. You do have a lot of tools around governing. Governing is really hard, but also that there's, you know, I think there's a really important part to play outside the executive, and I think that it does open up those opportunities, particularly to work with community about, what are the local based solutions that we can work on together, and that's some of the things that I'm really excited about.
1: Since you've been gone, there's been a few different Canberra Liberals leaders, and of course we've had lots of grievances aired in the last 48 hours. None of that gave you pause for thought about getting back into politics?
0: Look, you know, politics is an unusual, you know, it's certainly an unusual business, and it is, you know, it's very challenging, you know, it can be really challenging, but it does come with great privilege. Look, I think it's, you know, I really feel for people in some of the other parties of our ACT Assembly. You know, these are human beings that absolutely come into this work because they are committed to the community and getting outcomes, even though we have sort of different perspectives on how we might get those. But, you know, we really need to make sure that our parliaments are safe and welcoming places for everyone. I do find some of the performative politics really challenging, and, you know, that's part of my commitment around we need people in politics that don't actually like playing the games. I'm not interested in the political posturing. I want to get in and deliver outcomes for the community and work with everyone and anyone who wants to do that too.
1: Rebecca Vassarotti, Greens member for Currajong. I can say that again now. So is it a happy place inside the Greens party room? There's none of these sort of machinations that we're hearing about in other party rooms?
0: Look, I'm coming into a party room with colleagues who have great skills, great experience. You know, these are people that I've worked with before, which is just really lovely and really exciting. We're part of a broader movement as well. We are really the representatives that come from, you know, a whole range of people who come together with shared values and a real passion for people and planet. And so, you know, look, we will work together in a really collaborative and cooperative way.
1: You're also coming in a time where Shane Rattenbury has left, who was the leader, and so we know that there's the leadership is going to go to the members because it's slightly different within the Greens. Are you throwing your hat in the ring?
0: Yeah, so look, we're really excited that we are the only party in Australia that puts the decision of the leader in the hands of the membership. I will put up my hand in relation to that. I really see the leadership ballot as a great opportunity to have fabulous conversations with our members in terms of the direction and the vision for the party. This is a new chapter. Shane's been around for such a long time, and so it's a really exciting time for us collectively to have those conversations, and to, you know, to provide a, you know, to provide a choice for our members in relation to what that direction would be. So that's, you know, that's certainly how I'm focusing on the leadership ballot in terms of creating great conversations within our membership.
1: I understand Jo Clay is also going to put her hat in the ring, so to speak. Is anyone else, to your knowledge?
0: I think it's Jo and I, and I think this is the wonderful, you know, wonderful thing that no matter how the ballot pans out, we've got great leaders that are, you know, that are coming forward. It's fabulous that that, you know, we will see a female leader, which is a really exciting thing for the Greens, no matter what happens. So I think you know, this shows great party health.
1: But how does it work? So if you both go for the leader, do one of you get the consolation prize, so to speak, of the deputy, or does that, or is no, that a separate ballot?
0: It's a separate. So that's also all go as part of the ballot as well. So, you know, there'll be discussions around who puts their hand up for the deputy role.
1: Can you try for both?
0: You can try for both. I think both Jo and I are sort of feeling that it's probably useful that we potentially won't contest the deputy position, just to, you know, enable that process to play out. But, you know, we're still working that through.
1: We've talked about some of the, I guess, maybe negative type, but not parts of politics, but also what you didn't miss. But what did you miss? Like, I know you said being part of the constituency, but is there something you love about politics?
0: Look, it really is that ability to make a difference in individual and community a broader community's life. Like, you know, I am passionate about local politics. I think sometimes people can be a bit dismissive of local decision making, but this is the decisions that are made in the ACT Assembly are the ones that impact people's everyday lives. And if you can work with someone to solve a problem, or to, you know, make a positive difference in a individual or a group of people's lives, that's an incredible privilege. The other thing is that you just get invited into spaces, and people are incredibly generous in terms of sharing, you know, their trials and tribulations, but also, you know, the things that they're proud of as well. And so really to be embraced as part of the local community, you know, that is just an incredible privilege and something that I do love about local politics.
1: So how long till you get back in the office?
0: I'm sitting in here already.
1: That was quick.
0: So, that's right. So I'm not actually a formally formal declaration is tomorrow, but there's so much to do, and I'm just raring and ready to go. So there's been lots of preparations, and I am actually already here.
1: So when does the when will the leadership be all sorted? When does the vote take place?
0: So, look, that will play out over the next month, and so we're hoping to see that finalised by the end of June.
1: As you're aware, sometimes within parties these things happen, and then you have people who didn't get the role. Are you pretty confident that it's not going to happen? There won't be any white-anting within the Greens of who doesn't get it?
0: No, look, we are, you know, like, we are a small team. It's really important that we work in a way that's really collaborative and constructive. You know, look, we all have really strong interpersonal relationships. And I think the other thing to remember is that we're all leaders, and so, you know, there are particular formal roles, but, you know, we've also got a range of other roles that people, you know, we've got the wonderful Laura Nuttall, who is our whip. We've got the fantastic Andrew Braddock, who's the deputy speaker. So everyone's performing leadership roles, and this is just one of them.
1: And you've also got now three independents as of this week that you can work with. It's also slightly different to last time that you were in politics. Is that sort of something that you see, that you can, I guess, get things done too by working across the aisle?
0: Yeah, look, I think it's a really positive thing that we are seeing different voices within our local parliament. I really understand that members of the community are feeling quite pretty disenfranchised and pretty dispirited about their ability to make a difference. And so

0: I think that the emergence of independence in our local parliament is a really good thing. I'm really keen to work with everyone in terms of getting outcomes for the community. So really looking forward to deepening those relationships with everyone in the parliament, including the independents.
1: Rebecca Vassarotti, thanks for your time.
0: Fantastic to talk to you, Georgia.
1: Thank you. That's Rebecca Vassarotti. She is the Greens member once again for Kurrajong. She will make her return to the ACT Legislative Assembly. She didn't waste much time. I said, when will you return to the office? And she was doing the interview from the office. She won today's count back to fill the Kurrajong seat vacated by the party's former leader, Shane Rattenbury. And as she just told us on the program too, she will also be going for the leadership. So at this stage, it appears that it is Rebecca Vassarotti and Joe Clay who will both be hoping to lead the ACT Greens. Who will take up that deputy role or go for that deputy role? Well, it's out of two others, isn't it? This is 666 ABC Radio Canberra. Thanks so much for your company. 1300 681 666. 1300 681 666. If you want to chat about this or anything else, of course, we're going to be chatting about ANU and the latest report.
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6: ABC News, good afternoon. I'm Sakasha Marlin. The federal government's big budget tax changes have passed the House of Representatives. Jack Mackay reports.
7: The government is forging ahead with its reforms to negative gearing and the capital gains tax discount, with the changes passing the lower house, where Labor has the numbers. The coalition attempted to amend the bill to remove those reforms from the legislation, but failed. The bill now heads to the Senate, where the government needs support from the Greens to get the changes over the line. The minor party is yet to say if it'll back the laws, raising concerns about the level of ministerial discretion in the bill. Treasurer Jim Chalmers has suggested those concerns are a beat up.
6: China has warned Australia it could soon be hit with a 55% additional tariff on beef imports. Alison Horn reports.
8: Maureen Brew has
6: An 80-year-old woman will plead guilty to culpable driving, causing the death over a crash which killed at a Canberra shopping centre, which killed a 4-year-old boy. Anna Vito reports.
8: Maureen Brew has been charged over the crash at a shopping centre in Mawson in January. Police allege Ms. Brew was driving a blue hatchback at Southlands Shopping Centre when it hit a 4-year-old boy before continuing into a shopfront. The child was treated by bystanders and paramedics before he was taken to hospital, where he later died. Ms. Brew did not appear in the ACT Magistrates Court today, where her lawyer indicated she will plead guilty to the charge. She's also facing an alternative charge of negligent driving causing death. The case will return to court later this month.
6: The Greens' Rebecca Vassarotti has been elected to fill the vacancy in the Legislative Assembly left by former leader Shane Rattenbury. Mr. Rattenbury stepped down from the Assembly and his seat in the electorate of Kurrajong last month, paving the way for a countback to fill the vacancy, which took place today. It's a return to the Assembly for Ms. Vassarotti, who lost her seat in the 2024 election thanks to a sizeable swing to independent Thomas Emerson. The Chief Justice of the High Court has thrown out an application from White Australia to set aside its listing as a prohibited hate group. Elizabeth Byrne reports.
9: The group was listed under a new law set up after the Bondi attack. It imposed criminal sanctions on membership, recruitment and fundraising for listed groups. White Australia wants to challenge the validity of the law, but that won't be heard until later in the year. The group told the High Court if the ban wasn't lifted before then, it could suffer irreparable damage. But the government rejected that, noting it would undermine the criminal law. Chief Justice Stephen Gagler agreed, dismissing the application.
6: Overseas, Iran has denied firing any missiles or drones at Kuwait's international airport yesterday, instead laying blame on a malfunctioning US missile system. William Howard Evans reports.
3: US Central Command has rejected the claim as false, saying Iran launched a deliberate, calculated and unjustified attack on the civilian airport. Kuwait says the assault killed one person. And

0: In sports, Sydney Roosters winger Mark Nwangwanita-Wazi is set to return from an ankle injury in tomorrow night's NRL game against the Raiders in Canberra. The rugby-bound star will replace Cody Ramsay, who's been ruled out due to illness. The winger will have a chance to impress New South Wales coach Laurie Daly before the squad is selected for Game 2 of the State of Origin series. Roosters coach Trent Robinson says the winger has made a full recovery. To the weather, partly cloudy across Canberra with a medium chance of showers this evening, dropping down to 4 degrees overnight before a partly cloudy day tomorrow and a top of 15 degrees. Right now it's 9 degrees across the capital. ABC News.
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4: Yes, and thanks for joining me on 666 ABC Radio Canberra. Looking outside my window, there's a beautiful sunset happening to the north, I guess, towards Gungahlin. It looks absolutely beautiful. That said, the roads are looking okay as well. Maybe not as beautiful, but not too much bad traffic, just where you would expect. So Commonwealth Avenue Bridge, Majura Parkway, all those areas that you would expect today. We did have two broken down buses. They appear to be not impacting traffic too much. One on Melrose Drive near Woden, another one in Amaru. If you see anything you think we should know about, 0467 922 666 or 1300 681 666. If you're listening to this story today about medicinal cannabis, particularly when it comes to New South Wales and changes coming for your ability to drive, we're going to be talking about how it's going to work in New South Wales. And I wonder, what do you think about it going out elsewhere in the country? 1300 681 666 or 0467 922 666. And if you're a med student in the ACT and you're wondering what's happening with that back pay, stay listening, because that might affect you and you might be able to get some money back. Before then, though, we're going to go to ANU. Now, that's because the Australian National Audit Office has tabled its report on the financial management of the Australian National University. Adam Shirley is all across this and joins us. Hi, Adam.
5: All across this might be overstating it a little bit, Georgia. How are you?
4: I'm good. You've read the report. Tell me,
5: can I get some back pay if I didn't do a medicine degree or if I'm not a medical student? Just out of interest.
4: Absolutely not. Back to the finances of ANU and not your personal finances.
5: No, sorry. My apologies. This is quite a serious issue, clearly. It doesn't get more unequivocal than this, does it? The ANU Council approved a $250 million savings program, quote, without clear evidence it was needed, unquote. That's a pretty clear-cut finding, I suppose, amongst the many things that this highly anticipated report from the Australian National Audit Office has been working on and has now released in full. I guess the challenging part of it all, as the report notes, is the broader picture of university funding, revenue, and I guess maintenance of student numbers. And it does put these findings in context to a degree, saying, like many unis in Australia, the ANU has a chronic income problem that it's struggling to deal with, and much that is down to federal funding that comparatively it's getting less of compared to, say, 7-8 years ago, and also maintaining student numbers as well. We know what COVID did to those. So that's a broader landscape that I think is actually important to put in the context of all this.
4: I'm wondering how critical it is of the ANU executive and the council at the time.
5: Yeah, well, again, I'll read directly from these quite clear findings. Leadership approved this $250 million cost-cutting program, the artist formerly known as Renew ANU. As we know, it's been discontinued under interim Vice-Chancellor Rebecca Brown, Professor Rebecca Brown. And leadership did this, according to this report, without clear evidence of why it was needed, whether it was achievable, without a clear understanding of the problem, the options available, implementation risks, or the expected impact of the program on the university's purpose, financial sustainability, and people. And we know, because we've been given countless testimony in Parliament to the ABC directly of this, that there was significant impact on people. on the university's reputation, et cetera, et cetera. So that has been

0: pretty clearly identified by the audit office.
1: Are there recommendations in there?
0: There are. There are a couple more things I'll note before we get to them as well. The report has concluded that while Renew ANU, which began, if you remember, in late 2024, so it's quite recent history, it delivered salary savings of about $75 million. So I'm rounding up from 74.8 as the exact figure. The program itself cost $35.9 million to actually instigate and put through the paces of the uni as well. And that, quote, major risks still remain, particularly around staff impacts and reliance on future growth in international student numbers. So it didn't really achieve anything like it set out to, according to this report. To your point about the recommendations, Georgia, the university should learn, basically, from this now aborted program to ensure that such proposals are supported by a documented business case. There is paragraph after paragraph in it saying there wasn't enough clear documentation of what they were trying to do, what was clearly going to be achieved by it, how it was going to be audited midstream, to check in, as you were with any major program, is this achieving what we've said it will? Where and how should we tweak it to keep that going? The audit office report keeps pointing out that there were gaps and flaws in that whole process. The recommendations also say that if you do this right, if you document the business case properly before you even get started, it will show key aims, realistic options, and the clear impacts of future cost-saving proposals. So that's what it's saying broadly. The ANU and other unis presumably like it must do it.
1: Adam, have there been reactions to this report so far today?
0: Yes, pretty clear out of the gates was Senator David Pocock. You probably know, listeners probably know, Georgia. He's regularly called for scrutiny of governance at the ANU. Over many months, he's also been at the heart of Senate estimates hearings, some of which have been really troubling to hear about the impact on people at the actual ANU. He has said that these findings are significant, that they cast a really stark and negative picture of the way that the executive and the council have been overseeing this program, but governance more broadly. He wants to see the ANU Act rewritten to basically allow there to be more oversight of decisions that are made by council and by executive, and for there to be more scrutiny of any decision like this prior to it just being put in place. He sees a modifying of the ANU Act as being a key way of doing that.
1: What about ANU itself?
0: So we're awaiting a comment officially in reaction to this report. I have been asking, funnily enough, the balance of the day for that. It's on its way, I'm told. So I'm waiting, like Christmas, for a present, so to speak.
1: An interview or a prepared statement?
0: I would say at this point of the day it will be a statement, but I don't want to assume anything at this point, Georgia. What I do know is, having read the report at length, the ANU has accepted all three key recommendations as well. So that's probably worth noting, that the ANU is not arguing the toss, in substantive part at least, with what the Australian National Audit Office is saying here.
1: You can't do a cross without getting a cricket term in there, can you, Adam Shirley?
0: I didn't even realise I came up with a metaphor relating to cricket there.
1: Cricket. Oh, AFL, whoever else does the toss. Will we see you on the news tonight, rugged up?
0: That you will. Thank you, Georgia Steins.
1: Thank you.
0: You have a nice evening.
1: Thank you. Adam Shirley will be heading out to the ANU, so he'll be doing a cross into the news, and he might well have a statement by then. You never know.
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1: Lovely message earlier. I'm sorry I didn't get to it. Sarah, who says, Georgia, thanks so much for giving Pegasus some time earlier. Volunteering and being a part of the wonderful Pegasus community has been one of the career highlights of my life. Sarah says, I'm currently coming to you from Bawley Point. Oh, well, that sounds delightful, but I am normally in Canberra. Yeah, Pegasus is one of the charities he's speaking up and asking if people are in a position to donate before the end of the financial year, that they could really use their help. They said the cost of living crisis has meant that many people that would normally donate to them can't, and they're struggling to meet the demand, and have got a waiting list for people using their services. This is 666 ABC Radio Canberra. I'm Georgia Steins. Thanks for joining me as always. If you're a medicinal cannabis user in New South Wales, there are some changes coming in regards to your ability to drive. Now, the New South Wales government wants to put in some significant changes when it comes to driving and using medicinal cannabis. Jennifer Aitkenson, Minister for Roads and Minister for the Regional Transport, was on 702 ABC Sydney Breakfast this morning.
4: this is legislation that will deliver that much more practical and common sense approach for patients who are lawfully using prescribed cannabis while maintaining those strong road safety precautions. You have to have a prescription, you have to have that registered with Transport for New South Wales, and you have to have undertaken online training with Transport to actually understand the impacts of cannabis on driving.
1: That's Jennifer Aitchison there, the minister responsible. So Kate Fairman is a New South Wales Greens MP in the Legislative Council and has been pushing for this in this space for a few years and joins us. Good afternoon.
5: Good afternoon, Georgia.
1: How significant are these changes?
5: Oh, look, people have been waiting a very long time for the laws, our road laws, to catch up with the fact that medicinal cannabis has been able to be legally prescribed since 2017. So it is a big moment. Look, I don't think the laws are perfect, but they absolutely will make a difference to people who right now are losing their license for many months at a time simply for driving, you know, after taking their drug as prescribed by their doctor, not being impaired, they're still losing their license because they've been caught with traces of THC in their system.
1: You said they're not perfect. What would you have liked to see that's not in there?
5: Oh, well, it's more like I feel like the government has tied itself up in knots it's still treating medicinal cannabis as a different drug to every single other, say, pharmaceutical drug. So, for example, if you were prescribed benzos or opioids or antidepressants, that can really impact your driving. You don't have to register with Transport for New South Wales. It's not going to be on your driver's license that you're taking benzos or opioids, and you certainly don't have to do an online test. You also don't lose your license for 20, not sorry, not use your license. It's also if you get caught with whatever trace of THC in your system, even if it's very little, you still can't drive for 24 hours under these rules. So it's not like they've leveled the playing field and they're just dealing with impairment. So I haven't seen the details of the legislation yet, but I'll certainly look and see whether we can amend anything to improve what seems to be an overly and unnecessary complex bit of legislation.
1: It isn't part of the issue that we've had these, campaigns for a while about how many standard drinks you can have and still be safe to drive. I mean, some people can still argue it affects different people differently, but it's hard to know if we're talking about medicinal cannabis, isn't it? Like what is going to be an impairment or not?
5: But this is the issue, I think, is that we have all sorts of drugs that are regulated very carefully through prescriptions, through doctor's advice, that we take for all sorts of ailments. I've spoken to quite a few people who have moved from a very heavily dependent on opioids for chronic pain, veterans, for example, who have moved to medicinal cannabis and actually feel better and less zonked down on medicinal cannabis than they did on opioids. But we don't have this approach to medicinal cannabis. And we understand why, because we've had this, you know, war on drugs for a very long time and a very strong culture against drugs and cannabis use right across the country. And this is taking time to fix our road laws in relation to medicinal cannabis. But this bill before the New South Wales Parliament, when it is before, we haven't seen it yet, but this was an opportunity to just put it straight in terms of medicinal cannabis is prescribed if you take it as directed by your GP. If you are impaired, that is a bad, you don't drive while you're impaired, as many other prescription drugs. There are other jurisdictions, for example, in the UK and others, where you do have to provide, and this is the situation in Tasmania as well, provide a medical defence. So you've got your prescription. If you have been caught, you show your prescription. You may have to deal with that in court as well. The New South Wales system, while it may say that it's freeing up, you know, police resources, it does seem as though people will be unnecessarily targeted. And I'll tell you one issue that we do have, Georgia, is the on your driver's license, on your electronic version of your driver's license, you will have an indication that you are a

0: medically medicinal cannabis patient, you have to basically register that. So if police can scan registration plates, which they can, I can see situations where police scan registration plates, go, oh, here we go, we've got somebody in front of us who's a medicinal cannabis patient, let's pull them over, let's subject them to roadside drug tests.
1: So you think people will be targeted?
0: Yes, I do, and I can absolutely see the New South Wales Police doing that. I can understand how the government has grappled with this, though, because it is very complex. I understand that, but at some point we have to recognise that medicinal cannabis is like other drugs, and I've named them, including, antipsychotic, antidepressant drugs, where you are advised whether to leave a window after you've taken it and driving or not drive. And that is exactly the same for medicinal cannabis. But we'll see. We'll see where this gets to. It's still an improvement, absolutely, on the existing laws, so we won't knock it back entirely.
1: We'll wait and see what the final looks like, and if there are any amendments, of course. Thanks so much for your time.
0: Thanks for having me.
1: Thank you. That is Kate Fairman. She's a New South Wales Greens MP in the Legislative Council, in New South Wales, who's been pushing for this legislation, amongst others as well. John's called in. Hi, John. Let me see if I can get John. John, have I got you now?
2: Yes.
1: Hi. Would you like to see something like this in the ACT?
2: Yeah, look, I think so. It's I'm certainly on it, and when I was advised about going on it, I spent a long time thinking about whether I would or I wouldn't, purely to the stigma. I've never touched any illegal drugs in my life, and even when it came to prescription drugs, I was very hesitant and wary about going on it. But the interesting thing is that the doctor, when I stated about ACT laws, was very open in saying that you can have certain types of medicinal cannabis that don't impair. And so even then, to leave a window open. So I think it's pretty reasonable, right? If you can drive impaired to a certain point on alcohol, then why can't we develop tests that have the ability to do the same thing with cannabis?
1: John, has it made a difference in your life? Has it been a help?
2: I cannot even begin to tell you how it has. Instantly, within a space of a day or two, it just 20-odd years of issues have just instantly gone away.
1: And you said that it took you a while to sort of decide that, yes, that was for you, and you said the stigma, but were you also worried how it might affect you?
2: Yeah, look, 100%. And that was my big sort of talk with the doctors about it. It's a very rigorous process, to go through all these things. And I thought, if I'm going to jump through the hoops, I'm going to make sure that this is the correct thing. And it wasn't even something I thought about. It was actually suggested by my doctor. And so, in doing it, I did a lot of research to see what would affect you, what wouldn't, and those symptoms. And look, I was satisfied at the end of the day that, why not have a try and see how we go.
1: Thanks so much for your time and explaining a little bit too. I appreciate it.
2: No worries. Thank you.
1: That is John. Yeah, he said he's all for the ACT legislation being changed for an appropriate level. If you've got thoughts on this too, 0467 922 666 or 1300 681 666. I'd love to hear from you.
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1: You're listening to 666 ABC Radio Canberra. I'm Georgia Steins. Just a little bit of housekeeping quickly. If you are heading out to football training tonight on an ACT sports ground, don't, because they're closed today, the 4th of June. They're going to be reassessed tomorrow morning, so you'll hear on one of the other programs too, if indeed they do reopen. But at this stage, they are closed this evening. Roads-wise, we've checked in with ACT policing for you. No major incidents we're being told about, so that's good news. William Hovell Drive northbound before Belconnen Way is slow going. I think that's due to those roadworks there. Coulter Drive northbound on off William Hovell Drive, slow going. Kings Avenue Bridge onto Parks Way, very heavy. Also very heavy on Commonwealth Avenue Bridge northbound and Majura Parkway northbound before the freeway. We do have reports of a potential accident there. We're just trying to investigate that for you. If you know anything, though,

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0: If you're a junior doctor or no one, then there's a call out for you to update your bank details. And you're thinking, what? The reason being, if you've kept yourself across it, is that the compensation is now being paid to junior doctors or about to be paid who weren't paid properly. This was following a settlement agreement. Now, joining us right now to chat about this is Betty Gee, who is the ACT president of the Australian Medical Association. Hi, Betty.
3: Hello, Georgia. Thank you for having me.
0: This has been going on for quite a while in my memory bank. Can you explain to people, I guess, what's led to this moment?
3: Yeah, so it's certainly a long battle to get to where we are today. So this legal case initially was started 2022 in November, and we've reached the final court decision in December 2024. But now we're finally seeing the payment coming through. So that's why the urge for our junior doctors to update their details with our lawyers. And that's the Gordon Legal and Hayden Stevenson Associates to ensure the payment gets paid into the correct account.
0: Now, my understanding, this is what, unpaid overtime for the most part?
3: That's absolutely true. So this is essentially a tremendous and historical win for our junior doctors, because this is a compensation that doctors received for the unrostered and unpaid overtime in their time with our health services in the past.
0: And these doctors too, it's part of it is tracking them down, isn't it? Because people, I imagine, would have moved on.
3: Yeah, that's a very good question, Georgia. Certainly, we have a very dynamic workforce. A lot of my friends and colleagues have moved interstate by now. So that's why we appreciate this opportunity to come to the radio and different media platform to ensure the doctors are informed.
0: Just to clarify, do they need to prove anything, like how many shifts they worked, or is it just a lump sum that's been given to doctors that worked during that period?
3: So they do need to provide some details about their employment and what rotation they've done, but the whole process is streamlined. So it's not too onerous on our doctors to claim through this scheme.
0: Betty, how much money are we talking about overall? Do you know?
3: So it varies a lot. The total sum is quite a good amount. So I believe it's around $22 million in total that was paid. But that's around the payment to thousands and thousands of junior doctors that's worked in that 8 years period of time.
0: So you cut out slightly. Did you say 22 million?
3: I believe so.
0: And do we know how many doctors that split amongst? Quite a few, I'd imagine. It's over a period of time.
3: I think it's around 3,000 to 4,000 from memory, but I don't have the exact number on hand, but I can get back to you on that.
0: Okay, so people listening right now, if they were a junior doctor or maybe they know one, what do they need to do if they worked in the ACT?
3: Absolutely. So the junior doctors during the claim period of time and working as junior doctors for the ACT Health Services. And at the time, we've got ACT Health and also the North Canberra Hospital. So if they've served time there and worked overtime and they're eligible to claim. So this is the time for them to all come forward and get through.
0: Can you just clarify that time period again? Do you have those?
3: So I don't have the details, but I believe it's over spanning 8 years period of time. So the details will be on the website if anyone's interested.
0: This too, do you think this sort of draws a line in the sand too when it comes to the way junior doctors are treated? Do you think this was a turning point?
3: Absolutely. So that's why I'm really grateful for our immediate past president, that's Dr. Kerry Ost, and our CEO, Peter Somerville, because both of them have provided the counsel of Dr. training and a lot of support throughout this legal process. As you heard, it's a long process, but I think this will hopefully give our health services the acknowledgement that doctors work long hours and these hours are valuable.
0: We're just losing your line there. I'm really sorry. We're going to leave it there, but thanks so much for your time.
3: Thank you, Georgia. Bye.
0: Thank you. Oh, line just comes back, doesn't it? That was Betty G there. She's the ACT, current ACT president of the Australian Medical Association, and name check there, I think, Peter Somerville too, and also Kerry Oss for the work they did in this space. So if you have just come in at the end of this, you might well remember that there was a real campaign to pay junior doctors within the ACT health system, so at both hospitals, for overtime that they work. So they were

0: not paid. There was ACT junior doctors class action, and basically a settlement agreement has been reached. Now, she said there 22 million across those doctors. So what has to happen now is that people who did work as junior doctors within the ACT during that time period need to get in contact with Hayden Stevens and associates who have managed this. But that was a change to the AMA who basically welcomed this. So if you are someone who did work overtime during that period, you just obviously need to prove that, but the details are up on their website. And Hayden Stevens and Associates said, our junior doctors are finally being paid for their overtime, but this is bigger than payback. Health authorities in the ACT and around the country must now recognise their most basic duty, a safe workplace and fair pay for hours that are actually worked. This is 666 ABC Radio Canberra Drive right now with news headlines. Akasha Marlin.
1: Good afternoon, Georgia. Prime Minister Anthony Albanese says an ideological disagreement exists between Australia and the United States after Washington proposed a new 12.5% tariff on Australian imports. The government is fighting against that measure while also pushing to get its tax reforms through Parliament, with the bill passing the lower house earlier today. The High Court has dismissed an application by the group White Australia, which had hoped to lift its listing as a hate group ahead of a formal High Court challenge later in the year. The neo-Nazi group known as the National Socialist Network is the second group to be listed as a prohibited hate group under new laws passed after the Bondi attack, but is challenging that listing in a lengthy court process. Israel and Lebanon have agreed to renew their fragile ceasefire following a fourth round of US-mediated talks at the State Department. The two sides have announced that one condition of the truce is that the militant group Hezbollah stops firing at Israel. The federal government has confirmed changes to aged care rules affecting support for people with motor neuron disease. The changes will see MND recognised as a discrete condition that needs urgent priority for support at home packages, meaning people living with the progressive disease will have their applications assessed much quicker. And in rugby league, the Manly Seagulls will open round 14 of the NRL against their close rivals, the South Sydney Rabbitohs, at Brookvale Oval tonight, while in the AFL, the Adelaide Crows are at home and face Geelong to begin round 13. I'll have more news in half an hour.
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0: Thanks for joining me on 666 ABC Radio Canberra Drive. Just a reminder too, that Commonwealth Avenue southbound between Vernon Circle and Parksway off-ramp is closed from 8pm tonight, so please don't get caught out. And that is to 5am on Friday, the 5th of June, so just overnight. That's a delivery of oversized rail materials for the light rail stage 2A project. So some big things are being delivered between 8pm tonight and 5am tomorrow. So just repeating, Commonwealth Avenue southbound between Vernon Circle and Parksway off-ramp will be closed from 8pm this evening. Time to talk weather. Afid Hussain joins us from the Bureau of Meteorology. Good evening.
6: Good evening, Georgia.
0: Weather-wise, what can we expect overnight in the ACT?
6: So we do have some cloud currently moving over the ACT, so we have the chance of a shower overnight tonight and into early tomorrow before that clears up over the day. And over the weekend, we are expecting those clear conditions to continue as we have a high pressure system and ridge extending across most of the state, which will keep things pretty clear and dry over the weekend.
0: Now, I understand there is a severe weather warning for tomorrow just on the outer reaches of our area, including Braidwood and Goulburn. Are you able to tell me about that?
6: Yeah, so that's mostly about elevated parts of the state. We are seeing some damaging winds developing overnight tonight and into tomorrow, but expecting those winds to start easing off over the course of the day.
0: It's been pretty wet in Canberra. We've got our sports grounds closed and the like. Is that rain going to sort of peter out over the weekend?
6: Yeah, so that's mostly going to peter out over the course of tomorrow, and we're looking at a pretty dry weekend ahead.
0: What about early next week for the longer range forecast?
6: For next week, early to mid next week, we are seeing a front or a trough that we'll be crossing, and we'll bring some more rain, but that's more from like the Tuesday, Wednesday.
0: Thanks so much for your time.
6: No worries. Thanks, Georgia.
0: Thank you. That is Afid Hussain there from the Bureau of Meteorology.
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0: Very busy day for court reporters here at the

finest of cigars. And if we leave now, we'll still get in. And you can find yourself a young consort.

0: That is the Whitlams with Thank You. Thank you for loving me at my worst. ABC Radio Canberra Drive. I need to let you know about some traffic.
1: 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Traffic.
0: Yeah, Glenlock Interchange northbound. Two cars, nose to tail, both stuck in the lane, causing significant delays at this stage right at the interchange. Emergency services are making their way there at the moment, is our understanding. Just repeating, Glenlock Interchange northbound. Two cars, nose to tail, both stuck in the lane. It is causing delays, as you can imagine, at this time of day. If you're able to avoid, that might be the best thing to do at this stage. If we get an update for you, though, we'll let you know as soon as we do. You can also give us a traffic update on that or any other issues. 1300 681 666.
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0: Well, the High Court has been back in action today over the application by the neo-Nazi group White Australia to have a ban on it lifted while it waits to test a new law which declared it a prohibited hate group. Now, the new law was introduced not long

0: long after the Bondi terror attack. Elizabeth Byrne has been covering this story. Hi, Liz.
1: Hi, Georgia.
0: So what did the listing mean for this group, White Australia?
1: Well, it basically meant it had to disband. You couldn't be a member, you couldn't recruit, you couldn't fundraise. It criminalised all of those aspects and also imposed maximum penalties of 10 to 15 years if they were breached. So basically, it put the group out of action and it is now planning to challenge that law in the High Court on the grounds that it places a burden on the implied freedom of political communication.
0: And that's what they're arguing today?
1: No, not
0: what
1: yet.
0: What was today?
1: Well, the High Court usually takes a while to put something like this together, and that's likely not to happen until September. But today the group was asking the High Court if it could lift if there could be an injunction so that it could lift the listing, which is now preventing them having members or fundraising or anything, so that that listing wouldn't be imposed on it until the court can hear whether that law is valid or not. So that's basically what they're after today.
0: And was the Chief Justice swayed?
1: Not at all. So the lawyers for the group argued yesterday that, you know, this ran the risk of extinguishing their group. You know, how would they instruct lawyers and get their case together? But the Chief Justice said that there were ways around that, particularly since one person's name has been put against the case now instead of the organisation. And he said at the end, look, it wasn't a case that justified overturning a law that's been put into place. So I guess they'll just have to mosey along until September.
0: So we'll wait till September. Also back in court today, Liz Byrne, was Bruce Lehrman's battle with the National Anti-Corruption Commission. This was a starship, was a diary involved?
1: Yes, this is very peculiar. So this argument is over Bruce Lehrman's chasing money to pay a lawyer who represented him in a case with the Commonwealth where he was accused by the Anti-Corruption Commission of taking documents about secrets to do with the French submarine. The argument is over Bruce Lehrman's chasing money to pay a lawyer who represented him in a case with the Commonwealth, where he was accused by the Anti-Corruption Commission of taking documents about secrets to do with the French submarine contracts and using them for personal gain. That it's only an allegation. We don't know where that allegation has gone at all. But in the course of that investigation by the commission, Bruce Lehrman had to have a lawyer because it's complicated law. And the Commonwealth had said to him, we will pay for your lawyer, which this is not an unusual thing in such circumstances. But then when it came time to pay up, the Commonwealth didn't. So he's taken them to the federal court in order to recover the money. There's been a number of sort of preliminary hearings, and there will be a proper hearing in October about this issue. But today it emerged that the investigators had seized Bruce Lehrman's diary and they classified the whole diary. Or they classified some of the material in it, which meant the whole diary was classified. So he can't. His own team need it back to prepare their case, and it wasn't coming back. So now they were setting a timetable today for the commission to work out which bits needed to be redacted from Bruce Lehrman's own diary before it can be given back to him. So they'll be hiding things from him that he already put in there. It's kind of convoluted, and even the judge said, this is bizarre.
0: So what happens next in this?
1: Well, presumably he'll get
0: he'll get his diary back.
1: He'll get bits of his diary back. And so he'll be able to use that. His lawyer said she's actually

0: she wants all of the diary back, but it will be necessary for him to pursue the case that's afoot at the moment. So, and of course, we should also mention, now we know Bruce Lemon was never convicted. He's been fighting a long-running battle over defamation with Network 10 over stories about allegations that he raped Brittany Higgins at Parliament House when they both worked there, and he's always maintained his innocence, so we should make that clear.
1: Liz Byrne, when will this be back in court?
0: October.
1: Thank you, Liz Byrne. Liz Byrne, ABC reporter there with the news.
2: Hello, Samantha Donovan here on PM at 6:05. The Prime Minister defends Australia's record on slave labour as the United States plans higher tariffs for countries it claims are failing to end the practice. Also, a critical breast cancer and endometriosis drug pulled from Australian shelves. And most of the big names out of the French Open in Paris.
3: It's really awesome to see an open tournament for once in a Grand Slam, being on clay and the ability to move and slide, and it does neutralise the big servers a little bit.
2: I hope you'll join me for PM just after the 6 o'clock news.
1: Well, yesterday we heard that Leanne Casley is leaving the Canberra Liberals. Today, the Canberra Liberals stood up and said that former leader Leanne Casley's allegation that she was threatened with violence within the party was a misunderstanding. She quit the Liberals yesterday, as I mentioned, citing a toxic culture, bullying and intimidation. Now, Harry Frost has been following this story and the developments today, and he stopped in and gave me an update earlier this afternoon.
4: Yeah, well, you may remember from some of our coverage of this story yesterday, Leanne Casley had been unwilling to go into the detail of those allegations, but she said that the party had had a toxic culture and that she's been subjected to an 18-month campaign, including bullying, lies, intimidation, and even a threat of a physical assault. That is what the Canberra Liberals say they were seeking to address today. They now think that that allegation of a threat to physical assault related to an incident that occurred in a meeting between Mark Parton, Leanne Casley and Chukka Barry last month. It was in relation to some comments that they say Leanne Casley had made to Miss Barry during a debate in the Legislative Assembly chamber that Miss Barry had perceived as calling her competence into question. Miss Barry says that during that meeting that she had, she said something to the words of the effect of, if you come at me, I will come at you. Mr. Parton says he immediately pulled up the pair of them, saying that could be perceived as a threat, and that sort of statement was withdrawn. But they now understand that that may be where that allegation has come from.
1: Okay, and Leanne Casley has since responded. What have we heard from her?
4: Yes, in a statement she says, opposition members' comments in the last 36 hours demonstrate the culture I have walked away from, a party that tolerates poor behaviour and then seeks to minimise it when concerns are raised. This is now the subject of a formal complaint and I will not be commenting further. That statement coming, a written statement from Leanne Casley today.
1: Sorry, Harry, the formal complaint, does that go through the Legislative Assembly?
4: Yeah, so our understanding is that that will go maybe via the clerk, then to the Speaker, and then eventually to the Commissioner of Standards within the Legislative Assembly.
1: Also, too, of course, there were lots of people chatting yesterday, but I understand there's been questions about the culture of the Canberra Liberals and the Legislative Assembly today. What's been the reaction, or who else have we heard from?
4: Yeah, we heard from Attorney General Tara Chain this morning, also a statement from the Speaker, Jeremy Hansen. Both of them seem to think that this issue doesn't seem to be an Assembly-wide issue. They don't think there's a need for a review of the culture within the Legislative Assembly. They say a lot of work was done in the previous term, and particularly underneath previous Speaker Joy Birch on this issue in regard to codes of conduct, not only for members but also for staff within the Assembly. They say that this issue seems to be isolated to statements about the Canberra Liberals. As we heard from Mark Parton yesterday, and he maintained today, he doesn't think that there's a culture issue within his party, though he's conceded that this incident occurred.
1: You can expect to hear more about that both on ABC News, up online, but also on the television tonight.
5: 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Traffic.
1: Just want to remind you about that accident at Glenlock Interchange. We understand at least two cars.

cars are involved. It's a nose to tail, both stuck in the lane and causing delays at the interchange. Emergency services should be there by now, we understand. But yes, causing issues, Glenlock interchange, two car collision. If you are there, please do take care. In a moment, we'll find out what's coming up in your evening or what's in store for you in your evening, both on radio and television. That's to come on 666 ABC Radio Canberra when Greg and Renee join me.

0: man.
1: That is Eric Bibb, Guru Man. We've got a news guru with us. Greg Janet, hello to you.
2: I think you're overselling it a little bit, Georgia.
1: I am not.
2: Good evening.
1: And Renee Crosh, hello to you.
3: Hello.
2: Hey, Renee.
1: Hello.
3: Am I not a guru?
1: You're my guru. Do you want to be my guru?
2: What's the one up from guru?
3: I don't know, Yoda.
2: That's you.
3: We've got Peter Cox from Go West, the British kind of pop star from the 80s. You'd know him from Pretty Woman, the song King of Wishful Thinking.
2: Mm.
3: Yeah. He's going to join us live from the UK tonight. He's coming out to Australia a bit later on. You know, it's a very good time at night for us to talk to people in the UK.
2: Yeah.
3: We should do more of it.
2: And they're still an outfit, are they? Go West? Do they still exist?
3: Yeah, they still exist.
2: Okay.
3: Yeah. So we'll have a chat to him, what he's been doing over the past 40-odd years.
1: I was about to sing, like, Go West, though. Like, I was,
3: yeah, no, it's not the Pet Shop Boys.
1: Not the Pet Shop Boys. I know, but as soon as you said it, I was like, Go West.
3: Yeah, now you've got to think, King of Wishful Thinking.
1: Oh, you can hold a chin, Renee Grosh.
3: In our language chat tonight, what do you think about this? Well, brace yourself. You know terms like medical misogyny, toxic masculinity, price gouging. Price gouging, to me, I can see the bullfighter kind of gouging the beast.
2: Yeah.
3: Are those terms unnecessarily inflammatory for you, or is that the point?
2: I think they fall into the category, a lot of them, of journalese, so a form of evocative exaggeration that is meant to capture the public imagination or mood of the times.
3: Mm. What about you, Georgia?
1: Say them again. I don't think I'm offended by any of them.
3: Medical misogyny?
1: Oh, right. Yeah. Okay.
3: So medical misogyny to me is the doctor hates women. He hates you. That's what misogyny is. And he's not going to look after you. But I'm not sure if that's really what medical misogyny. Well, I'm not sure it's the right term to describe what's going on.
1: Well, I think there's unconscious bias, right, within the medical. Is that what it's meant
3: to
1: mean?
3: Sure, yeah.
2: But when you're advocating or arguing in the public space for something or other these days, you tend to clutch onto these somewhat hyperbolic terms, don't you?
3: Like, but they're powerful, aren't they?
2: Yeah, like, everything is a war, you know.
3: Yeah,
2: the war
3: everything's a crisis. We're in crisis.
2: Exactly.
3: So we'll have a chat about that, the potency of language. And does anyone like a long-haul flight? Does anyone like long-haul travel? Like, do you like being on a plane for 20 hours?
2: In the imaginary world in which I might one day, who knows, one day get a first-class fare.
3: Yeah. Oh, that's different. No. Sorry. There is no sympathy for lying in a bed in a big room on an aeroplane for 20
2: that's
3: hours.
1: Are my children on the flight with me, Renee?
3: Well, not in the bed with you, no. No. That aside, if you're in economy class, does anyone enjoy being in that seat for a long period of time? I mean, for me, 4 hours is enough. Yeah. I'm ready to get off. I want to be at the destination, but I do not enjoy being on the aeroplane.
2: Yeah, the only way to travel long haul is to sleep. And if you're really lucky and you can bag three empty seats next to you, well, you're going a long way towards
3: getting
2: horizontal.
3: Well, that never happens anymore.
2: No.
3: So Qantas has announced that their new Project Sunrise is coming next year, which means you can travel, they say, the speculation is you'll travel from Sydney to New York for 20 hours straight.
2: Epic. That's tough though, isn't it?
3: No stopover. No transit. No walking your legs in the airport anywhere. No leaving anywhere. You're just in
2: that seat
3: on that aeroplane. Do you think people will go for that?
2: I reckon. Because when you add
1: podcast,
2: up.
1: That'd be great.
2: Yeah, add up all the hours of the stop in, you know, LA or Dallas or New Zealand or wherever it may be, you're probably going to get to 20 hours anyway, aren't you? Or more in transit.
3: Yeah, but the point is when you have a stopover, you can stretch your legs.
2: True.
3: You can breathe fresh air. You can feel human again.
1: You can actually spend $30 on a crappy meal for a day.
3: Yeah, that's right. So I don't know. We're going to have a look at that, whether people like that idea, whether they find that idea just frightening, intimidating, or whether that's going to be the new way of travel.
2: It's the new frontier, that's for sure.
3: Yeah. You want to hear anything else, or I'll let you take over, Greg? Guru. Guru Greg.
1: Renee Crosh, we better go, but thank you.
3: See ya.
2: Bye-bye.
3: See you, Greg.
2: Renee.
3: Have a great long weekend.
1: Thank you. That is Renee Crosh on your radio, of course. Just a reminder, that accident on the Glenlock interchange, I think Rob's called in with some intel. Hi, Rob.
0: Yeah, I've just come down Tuggeranong Parkway, turning into Solwood Drive, heading east. And apparently there was an accident there earlier. Well, the car and some of the debris is still on the road, very close to the slipway. I nearly rear-ended someone who came to a complete stop because you've got to pick your way through the debris.
1: Okay, well, that's good intel. So just give those directions again exactly where, so other people can avoid. Yep.
0: Coming down Tuggeranong Parkway, turning left into Solwood Drive.
1: Okay, that is good to know. Okay, thank you.
0: They've left the damn car there.
1: Okay, so that's a different one to the one we've been talking about, the Glenlock one.
0: Oh, okay.
1: So that's an earlier one, I think. Yeah, thanks so much. That is Rob.
0: No worries.
1: Thank you. Stay safe out there. Thank you. That is Rob out on the roads there. Yes. A few people reporting to Glenlock Interchange northbound is the other one as well. I'm not sure if there's been a few separate accidents. We're getting different reports coming in on different accidents. Just take care if you're out and about. Greg Jennett, what have you got in store?
2: Yeah, valuable information. Is it just me, or does that seem to happen almost nightly now?
1: Glenlock Interchange?
2: All the time. Anyway, the answer to your question, Georgia, is we will look at the National Audit Office report, which is finally out for all to see. Previously, we had leaked elements of it. What it finds is that the ANU's $250 million cost-cutting drive, Renew ANU, was undertaken without clear evidence of a particular need, at least around that amount anyway. Mm. So we'll dive into that. As I think it's been discussed for most of the day now, the Canberra Liberals are airing more gripes about each other. Chiaka Barry detailing an angry exchange with Leanne Casley. Leanne Casley, of course, having walked to the crossbench only yesterday. Mm-hmm. And then from our federal colleagues, we've got the government pushing back against the Trump administration's proposed slavery-linked trade tariffs. So we would be punished along with about 59 other countries for allegedly not doing enough on modern slavery and general anti-slavery provisions, which, you know, the government bristles about that because they actually say it's a matter of pride that they have been working hard in this area. So that's there, along with the city services budget, which will be bolstered next week for upgrades around Kingston, Chisholm, Coolerman Court and Kippax. Oh, and we'll have, George, just finally, a Brumbies preview, the all-important Hurricanes match tomorrow in Wellington.
1: So Adam Shirley was concerned about his cross. I told him to take a jacket.
2: Take a jacket. We're not liking our reporters being out in the elements at this time of night, but Adam has no choice tonight.
1: I said, there are all these jackets, Adam. Go get a jacket on. We're waiting to see the news tonight. Thanks so much, Greg Jennett.
2: Good on you. Thanks, Georgia.
1: Thank you. That's Greg. He'll be on news, big local news day. So if you love your local news like I do, make sure you're watching this evening. But also up online, there's some great yarns as well, crossing off some of these big stories. Thanks so much for your company. A big thanks to Maeve and also James for keeping Drive on track today. Just a reminder, there are a couple of accidents about Glenlock Interchange that's being cleaned up at the moment. News time.
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8: ABC News, good evening. I'm Zakasha Marlin. Labor backbencher Ed Husic says Labor members should be able to speak out and disagree with party lines. Mr Husic broke party ranks on AUKUS this week, calling for a review of the Defence Pact after the United States changed the terms of a submarine deal with Australia. Mr Husic says the reaction to his comments this week from across Parliament only discourages others from speaking up.
5: If you have a different view or you want to ask a question that might be a bit uncomfortable or prickly or go counter to what some of the conventional thinking is, that this is the way that you'll be treated, I don't think that's right. And I think the sort of emphasis on rigidity and compliance is not healthy for the party.
8: It's predicted proposed new US tariffs on dozens of countries will have little impact on global trade. Washington wants to impose a 12.5% tariff on countries, including Australia, which it believes have failed to address the importing of goods made with forced labour. It's the latest attempt by the Trump administration to impose more tariffs after the US Supreme Court struck down many of its duties in February. Professor of Law at Stanford University in the US, Alan Skies, says global trade markets are now used to the instability coming from the US.
6: I think it will reduce trade, but it won't eliminate it. This will just be, in many ways, a kind of continuation of what's been going on for the past year, which the world economy has muddled through without any great disaster.
8: Commonwealth Bank's chief economist is forecasting a further slowing of the Australian economy in the coming months. The latest GDP figures show the economy grew by just 0.3% in the first quarter of the year. CommBank's Luke Yeaman says the risk of a recession is low.
9: So the annual pace of growth currently is about 2.5%. We think that could slow to about 1.5% by the end of this year. That's a marked slowdown in growth, but it's not going to see us drive into recession.
8: Newly elected ACT Greens MLA Rebecca Vassarotti says her work in the Canberra community since losing her seat in the 2024 election will be useful as she returns to politics. Ms Vassarotti won today's countback to fill the Kurrajong seat vacated by the party's former leader Shane Rattenbury. She says her time away from the Assembly has been spent working in a human services organisation supporting frontline workers. She says politics is about being committed to the community.
10: So I've continued to be involved in local initiatives like food relief, community housing. And I think that work has really been helpful in really solidifying my belief that what our elected representative is there to do is really to support the community.
8: Canberra Liberals MLA Sharka Barry has denied threatening former leader Leanne Casley with violence. Ms Casley quit the party yesterday, citing a toxic culture and alleging she was threatened. Ms Barry says an exchange with Ms Casley became heated during a meeting last month, but she says the notion she threatened her colleague has been misconstrued.
11: I feel really strongly about clarifying some of the allegations that's been out there because I've spent my life defending women and children. So it is quite concerning to me that someone will think that I'm capable of doing that.
8: In a statement, Ms Casley says the incident is now the subject of a formal complaint. Security agencies from the Five Eyes Alliance, which includes Australia, have issued a stern joint warning about Chinese spies. They're accusing China's military intelligence services of aggressively using online job platforms like LinkedIn to recruit people with access to sensitive information. The agencies say Chinese spies are particularly targeting those who specialise in defence, foreign affairs and intelligence, as well as journalists. The Five Eyes Alliance includes Australia, the US, Britain, Canada and New Zealand. And although there have been similar warnings from individual countries in the past, the joint announcement is being seen as unprecedented. In sport, Melbourne NRL coach Craig Bellamy says the team needs to be able to capitalise on their run of home games over the next few weeks. The Storm play three of their next four games in Melbourne with a sub-club record losing streak earlier in the year, leaving them outside the top eight. Their next test will come when they host the fourth-place Newcastle Knights tomorrow night. Bellamy says one of the challenges he's faced this season is fielding a consistent team.
12: Not quite sure what the reason for that is, but I think we've used more young kids out of our lower grades than we ever have at this time of year. So down the track it will be handy, and hopefully they

0: But right now, it's time for the quiz. 1-300-222-702 is the number. Let's just check the weather. And then we'll play it. Tomorrow in Canberra, 15 degrees is the max, partly cloudy. Sydney, a top of 20 with a possible shower expected. Newcastle, 20 and possible showers. Wollongong, 18 with a shower or two. Mostly sunny for Kempsey at 21, Yamba, 21 and sunny. Eden, 15, showers easing throughout the day. In Orange, a very cool 7 degrees is the maximum with showers easing throughout the day. Let's do the quiz.
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0: And my question for you tonight is, have you ever had one of those spine-tingling moments, those kind of sort of electrifying moments, which I think are filled with a mixture of excitement and terror at the same time? You know, the moment is really tense before and quiet, where you're sort of just holding your breath with the anticipation, and then the moment happens. Kind of like, you know, if you're at a wedding, the moment when the groom who's been waiting at the altar finally makes eye contact with the bride as she walks into the church, that kind of a moment. For me, it was the moment that I first went fully underwater scuba diving. And I remember going down, down, down, feeling, I think trepidation is the word. And as soon as everything equalized and I felt quite calm, I made eye contact with a giant manta ray. And even thinking of that moment kind of gives me goosebumps now. Strangely, I've never been scuba diving again. I only did it once in tandem with an instructor, but it was a moment that I don't think I'll ever forget. So what is it for you, that spine-tingling moment? It doesn't happen often, and it's often so profound that you do never forget it. River is our first caller. You've won a book. Congratulations, River, being our first caller. Thank you for being here.
2: Hi. So for that question, I think the spine-tingling moment for me is probably like an NRL grand final and it's in its 10th final minutes.
0: Yeah. Yeah. Well, did you watch the most recent State of Origin series, number one?
2: Oh, I'm a Maroon supporter, so I was really ticked off.
0: Right, okay. So you live in Sydney in Bondi, but yeah, you go for Queensland in the Origin.
2: Yeah.
3: And he's only left Sydney twice to go to Queensland.
0: And so, River, I have to ask you the question, why?
2: Because all the Storm players are playing in the Queensland side, and also I like Wally Lewis and I like Langer.
0: You like Wally Lewis and Alfie Langer, and how old are you?
2: 8.
0: You're 8? So how do you even know them?
2: History.
0: History? History? What do you mean? Do you watch them back on YouTube or something?
2: Yeah.
0: Or does Dad tell you about them?
2: Dad tells me about them.
0: Okay. So did anybody in your family grow up in Queensland or live in Queensland?
2: No, it's just me.
0: It's just you. You've gone out on a limb. So that'd be pretty fun in your lounge room. So who's going to win? Who's going to win Origin 2?
2: I think it's essential that we win it, that Queensland win it to stop this winning, and then also we need to stop.

0: Tyler in Canberra. Hello.
1: Who's that? Is that me?
0: It is you.
1: Oh, that's a great question for this one.
0: A good question? Luca,
1: no, she, Luca, I would know that. I'm with my daughters.
0: You're with your daughters. Who are your daughters?
1: We've talked before. It's Livy, Luca and Lani.
0: Oh, okay, okay. This is Team Canberra. How many daughters have you got, Tyler?
2: Three.
0: No. Any boys in the family?
1: I got two older boys. They're 21 and 20.
0: Oh, okay. So any ideas about the song? Will I play it for you again?
1: Yes, please.
0: Okay.

0: Well, yeah, that's Chain of Fools, of course, but what about a bit of Jimmy Barnes and Screaming, hey?
1: It's hey!
0: I guess you would wake up,
2: Well, yeah. I don't think I want to wake up that way each day.
0: I don't know how many alarm clocks he moved. I suspect not many. Hey, question number three. We're in music, but you can stay. You can move if you like or stay here.
2: What are my other choices, please?
0: You've got a choice of, we're in music, you could stay there, or a league of their own, video games, elephants on parade, take a break.
2: Elephants on parade, please.
0: Elephants on parade. Question number three. When I see an elephant fly is a song.

0: football player in the world, so the one person that no one else had ever heard of, and that person happened to be Tim Payne. So he gave a shout out to him on his social media account. So Tim Payne himself went from being very little known and only having a smattering of followers on Instagram, which is how everyone judges everything these days. Now he's got more than 2 million people following him on Instagram from all around the world, and he is now world famous. So good luck to Tim Payne and New Zealand playing in the World Cup for the third time, the first time since 2010. We are yet to ever win a match in the Soccer World Cup. So good luck to the All Whites. We've drawn Belgium, Iran and Egypt in our group, Group G. So our first game, I think, is against Iran coming up very soon. So fingers crossed for the All Whites and for Tim Payne. No pain, no gain is his new little slogan, great, which we love. So he's super famous now on social media.
1: I think this, you know, sometimes when people do a world map, they put New Zealand on the left side of Australia rather than the right side. This influencer needs to get on that campaign as well. He needs to rescue New Zealand from that kind of ignorance.
0: They do put us on the map. Wasn't there a story once too, like at the United Nations headquarters in New York, they had a big map of the world in their foyer, yeah, and New Zealand wasn't even on it, so yes, it often gets left off.
1: It does. It does. We need a good Spanish influencer to fix that. Angela, chat to you next week. Lovely to catch up with you.
0: Sweet as. Bye-bye, Ashwin.
1: Rebecca says, in 1989, we lost a Year 8 debate to Riverview. Those in the audience said we were clearly the winner. The adjudicator from Riverview 2 thought differently. That is Rebecca sharing your pain with us today. Okay, after this, we will check in with a unique story from Mexico. It's about a song that became a worldwide hit. Stick around for that next.
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6: ABC News. Good morning, I'm Anna Vito. The Department of Treasury has defended its decision to apply changes to the capital gains tax discount to all asset types in estimates hearings at Parliament House. Government officials were grilled about the impact of the tax changes on small businesses, startups and shares, as well as housing. Treasury First Assistant Secretary Dr. Shane Johnson told the committee it's important the tax system has neutrality across asset classes to avoid distortion.
7: It relates to two issues. One, you're going to have a bias towards investing through particular types of investments, kind of distort the asset allocation through that way. Alternatively, it really does put pressure on tax minimisation and arbitrage. You know, individuals will restructure to benefit from, you know, tax concessions.
6: The ACT government says its upcoming budget will include more than $350 million over 4 years to provide hundreds of new public housing properties. The government says the money will be used to build and buy 450 properties and will help increase public housing in the ACT to more than 13,200 properties by the end of 2030. The government's also increasing the money set aside for maintenance and repairs to the existing public housing properties by more than $180 million. Former ACT Chief Minister and Senator Gary Humphries says Leanne Casley's decision to quit the Canberra Liberals does not represent an ideological split within the party. Ms Casley will sit as an independent in the Legislative Assembly after resigning from the Liberals this week, citing a toxic culture. She denies having considered joining any other party. Mr Humphries has told Stateline he doubts other Liberal MLAs will follow her to the crossbench.
8: She follows in the footsteps of a large number of Liberal MLAs, unfortunately, over the last 3.5 decades in the Assembly, who've quit the party, who've stood for another party or as an independent, and who have failed miserably to be re-elected. And that is likely to be her fate as well.
6: The federal government says it's raised allegations with Israel that Australian activists were sexually assaulted while detained by the Israeli Defence Forces. 11 Australians were part of an aid flotilla heading for Gaza last month when they were detained by the IDF in international waters near Cyprus. There have since been allegations some of the Australians were sexually assaulted by Israeli forces, claims which Foreign Minister Penny Wong says she believes but which Israel denies. Senator Wong says

0: His reports the group were denied consular access are also of concern.
1: Australia has directly raised our concerns with Israeli authorities about the treatment of detainees and refusal to provide consular access in line with international obligations. We've called in the Israeli ambassador to reiterate our demand for answers.
0: The leader of Lebanese militant group Hezbollah says it rejects the latest renewed ceasefire deal struck after talks between the Israeli, Lebanese and US governments. His Middle East correspondent Matthew Doran.
2: The deal follows a similar line to previous ceasefire agreements, demanding Hezbollah move out of parts of southern Lebanon and disarm as a condition of ending fighting with Israel. It was announced after another round of US-hosted talks with the Israeli and Lebanese governments, but once again, Hezbollah was not party to the negotiations. Its leader, Naim Qassem, says no foreign country should or could demand Lebanese citizens lay down their weapons, and the deal is a declaration of surrender to Israel. Overnight, more Israeli strikes in southern Lebanon have been reported, so too Hezbollah attacks on Israel. Matthew Doran, ABC News, Jerusalem.
0: Russian President Vladimir Putin says his nation will strengthen its air defences to counter recent Ukrainian drone attacks, which have reached deep inside the country. During a meeting with the heads of international news agencies, Mr. Putin has acknowledged the damage from Ukrainian drone attacks and vowed to bolster Russia's defences. Hours before the opening of an international economic forum in St. Petersburg this week, a Ukrainian drone attack set ablaze an oil terminal in the city. It also hit a naval base just outside it. And sport in rugby league, the Raiders will face off against the Roosters tonight in the Canberra side's fourth home game in a row. The third-placed Roosters are coming off a loss to the Storm. The Raiders are 12th, but beat North Queensland 26 points to 12 on Sunday, playing with a confidence. Coach Ricky Stewart says he hopes to replicate tonight.
3: Even some games we lost this year, we haven't been far away. I've got to try and be balanced in when I'm reviewing games and performances, where last week was, you know, a really, really strong performance. And there's been other performances where we just haven't had things go our way in regards to a bounce of the ball.
0: Canberra's weather, a partly cloudy day with light winds and a forecast top of 15 degrees. There is a sheep graziers warning continuing for the snowy mountains. It's 5 degrees at the airport, 4 in Tuggeranong. ABC News.
4: Yuma, this is Shane Halloran on ABC Radio Canberra Wiradjuri. I'm speaking the Ngunnawal language. On behalf of my elders, I say, Yuma, Yumalundi, Yangul Galanyin Nalawiri Ngunnawal Dara. Hello and welcome. Today we're all here on Ngunnawal country.
5: ABC Canberra acknowledges the Ngunnawal people as traditional custodians of the land we broadcast from, and we recognise any other people or families with connection to the lands of the ACT and region. We acknowledge and respect their continuing culture and the contribution they make to the life of this city and this region. We acknowledge and welcome other Aboriginal and Torres Strait Islander people who are listening.

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1: It must be Friday, I reckon, by my reckoning.
2: Look out, Ross. Look out. Watch out.
1: Because I hear this song. So unless the presenters played the song on the wrong day, this is Friday. It is, of course, Friday. It's the 5th of June. How are you?
2: You okay, mate?
1: Well, I just asked you. I'm okay. How are you folks this morning? It is a frosty one this morning. There is a bit of frost about already. We've had some reports of people waking up with a bit of frost on the windscreen and a bit of frost on other parts as well. Currently, we're sitting on 5 degrees. The apparent temperature at the airport, 2.1. Tuggeranong, you're sitting on about 1 degree. Throughout the rest of the region at the moment, Braidwood, you're sitting on around 5 degrees. I'm going to give you the actual temperature. The official temperature, 5 degrees at Braidwood. Kuma, there's something gone wrong with your weather station because I've got nothing for you this morning. Goulburn, around 6 degrees at the moment. And as I said, the city, Canberra, sitting on around zero in Tuggeranong and 1 degree, 2 degrees at the airport. What have we got on the show today? Lots to chat about. So the ANU audit report came down yesterday, basically said that they couldn't find justification in there for the ANU's $250 million cost-cutting measures. And so we're going to talk to, well, we're hoping, we've put in a request, we've asked the ANU, we've said, hey, come on, why don't you come on and, you know, tell us what you think about this. Has the audit office got it right, or do you feel like you've been hard done by? The ANU hasn't got back to us yet. Anyway, it doesn't matter. David Pocock will join us a little bit later to give us his thoughts on it. And also, I'd be fascinated to find out what he thinks about what's playing out with the government tax changes and the NDIS, because it's about to go through the Senate and there's a bit of argy-bargy going on there. Argy-bargy. That's not my word of the day, but my goodness me, it's a good one for later on. Argy-bargy. I think it's two words probably, or maybe one with a hyphen. Also, Chucka Barry will join us a little bit later on. Of course, yesterday Chucka Barry came out and said, look, I was possibly the person that Leanne Caslier was referring to. So we'll talk to Chucka Barry a little bit later on. Also, as Anna just told you in the news, a big pre-budget announcement today about money for social housing here in the ACT. So we'll talk about that. Lots more. We're heading off to the movies. Zan Roe and John Safran will join us. Do you remember Race Around the World? I used to love that show. I had my favourites. I think Kim Trail was my favourite on the original. I don't know if you had a favourite. And a few of them have gone on to great things. A few of them actually work at the ABC, I think, in various guises. But we'll talk to Zan Roe and John Safran about that a little bit later on. And, of course, being a Friday, lots of opportunities for you to get involved in the show. I mean, I've just created all this. I've got Grace and Kate, and we just came in this morning and we got the ABC Canberra Breakfast crowbar, and we just wedged a few things aside. We squeezed a few things up with the crowbar. So what happens is that Grace or Kate, they grab hold of the end and I stand on it because, like, I'm about 12 stone heavier than the two of them combined, and we just wedge things aside to make room for you guys. If you've got things you want to talk about this morning, if you want to wrap the week up telling us what floated your boat this week, what sunk you to the bottom, anything you want to share with us this morning, 1-300-681-666, 0467-922-666. And for those of you thinking, oh yeah, this is all well and good, Ross, but all I'm doing is waiting another 3.5 hours until I can finally hear Saskia on the radio.
3: 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I can tell you Sass and Solly didn't get the votes, but something else on that list has made it onto our definitive alphabet of Canberra and surrounds.
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6: I demand a recount.
1: No, don't be silly. You can't have a recount. Why? I'm sure Sass and Solly should have won. No, don't be silly. Ridiculous. I'd be fascinated to see what. I mean, I heard Sass talking yesterday, and in fact we talked about it, and then the conversation carried on about whether Sky Whale was still Canberra. I think in the end they went with yes. A lot of people were stopping me in the street yesterday, and they were saying to me, when a lot of people stop you in the street, a lot of everyday Australians, some buggers and a lot of recalcitrants stop you in the street, do they ever give you a bit of a gobful, or do they ever heckle you? And if so, do you ever feel like giving a bit of a gobful back? And I was able to say, look, yeah, occasionally people go, oh, Russ, your show sounds rubbish. You talk too much, and why can't you get the time right, you bloody idiot? And so I just sort of go, yeah, not funny, so funny. And then I read them the time. I look at my watch and I go, well, actually, right now it's blah, blah, blah. That quietens them down a little bit. Anyway, then last night I took a little bit of time out from my very, very busy schedule to watch a little bit of the footy, the AFL, because the Mighty High Flying Cats were playing against the Crows. And during that game, I saw the Cats coach, Chris Scott. He was walking down from the player's box onto the field, and he was copping an absolute gobful from a heap of Crows supporters. Who were just yelling gibberish at him, a lot of gibberish. He alerted security to it. And then he used a word that I haven't used for a lot. This is in the post-match conference. He used a word that I haven't heard for a long, long time. And I thought, God, that's a good word. I'm going to use it for word of the day today.
0: Not except to say I didn't have any words with any fans. I spoke to security.
4: They had words to you. Like, did
0: the
4: you
0: fans?
4: Feel, yeah. Did they,
0: of course they do.
4: Did you feel
0: they're nothing.
4: Security?
0: But that's okay. Yeah.
4: Do you think it's the right thing for coaches to walk through the crowd?
0: That's a good question. This is one of the best stadiums in the world. I love it. No, it's an oversight that coaches should have to walk through the crowd. I don't want to do it at any ground.
1: Yeah, so my word of the day today, thanks to Chris Scott, is nuffies. Nuffies. Now, according to, I went and did a bit of research to find out what the official definition is. Nuffies is an obsessive sports fan who is prone to making foolish, unhinged, or ill-informed comments. God, thank God we've got no one like that on The Breakfast Show. It generally refers to a foolish, clueless, or unintelligent person. Again, thank goodness we've got no one like that on The Breakfast Show. However, in modern Australian sports culture, it has evolved to describe an obsessive but often ill-informed fan. Again, don't know anyone like that on this show. For example, someone making absurd emotional comments on social media. Grace O'Day sometimes gets a little bit carried away, but I don't think it's absurd much. Anyway, nuffies, that's my word of the day today. Nuffies, if you'd like to use that in a sentence or drop it in to conversation, 1-300-681-666 or 0467-922-666 if you'd like to drop nuffies for our word of the day into the conversation. Right, somebody's just sent me through. I've just had a look here at the poll from yesterday on the morning show. It does seem that that Sass and Saskia did get a lot of votes, a lot more than Solly, which is probably fair enough too, to be fair. But I can see what won. Interesting. It's not Sass and it's not Solly. All right, early morning quiz for this morning. How are you feeling? Oh, God, when I was growing up, I loved this show. I didn't understand it. And going back and revisiting it yesterday, I thought, God blimey, this was a very strange show to put on air. Have a listen to this. Do you remember this TV show? That's all I'm going to play. That is all I'm going to play for you, just that 4 seconds from that TV theme. Oh, my goodness, what a show. Do you remember that show? Can you tell me what it is? And this is a comedian, a pretty well-known comedian.
6: And I found a box, as always, because I just took it, and it had miniature hats in it, the wheel, and then a hand that squirted hand sanitizer.
7: Wow.
6: And I couldn't remember what the joke was.
1: Yes, very, very funny comedian. Do you recognise him?
6: And I found a box, as always, because I just took it, and it had miniature hats in it, the wheel, and then a hand that squirted hand sanitizer.
7: Wow.
6: And I couldn't remember what the joke was.
1: 1-300-681-666, 1-300-681-666, or 0467 92266.
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1: God, Alice has great segments on her show, and I really love the Book Corner because it's fun. And, I mean, they can even be talking about a book that I will never read in a million years, but I just love the warmth that they bring to that segment. So looking forward to that this afternoon with Alice on Afternoons. Now, some other news at 13 minutes to 6 on The Breakfast Show from around Australia and around the world. The Australian reports today that more than 100 private and Catholic schools, including the elite Sydney Grammar School, have been ordered to pay back $4.5 million in disability funding this year in a Federal Education Department compliance crackdown. God, who doesn't love a good compliance crackdown? The department told a Senate estimates hearing that some schools had sought taxpayer funding for high-need students, wait for it, but had failed to spend it on classroom support. That old trick, eh? That old sleight of hand. Well, anyway, can you imagine the principal gets a hi? Yes, I'm Barry from the compliance crackdown team. We gave you $1 million this year to help funding for high need students. We'd just like to have a look in the classroom to see what you've done there. Yeah, no worries. Sort of. I'll take you. And as they're walking there, the member of the compliance crackdown team goes, oh, look at that nice jacuzzi. Oh, yeah, it wasn't there last year. But the Sydney Morning Herald reports today that students forced to sit NAPLAN writing exams twice after the online platform crashed earlier this year will not receive mark adjustments, but their results will come with a caveat detailing the disruption. News out of the UK this morning, we're talking about heckling and shutting down hecklers. Sir Keir Starmer has accused tech billionaire and regular heckler Elon Musk of, quote, trying to whip up division over the murder of Henry Novak. There were violent protests in Southampton following the release of body cam footage showing police handcuffing 18-year-old Novak as he lay dying. His killer, Vikram Digwa, had claimed that he'd been the victim of a racist attack, but then it was proved that he was making it all up, and he's off to spend a little bit of time in the slammer to think about what he's done. Of course, Elon Musk, who everybody loves it when he gets involved in a discussion because it's always so well thought out, his input, he's been going a little bit crazy on his social media platform and just texting and asking people to share footage of the arrest and all that sort of stuff. So Keir Starmer said, Hey, Nuffy, get back in your lane.
8: We need to also assert who we are as a country, because Musk, again, has been interfering in our politics in the last few days, trying to whip up division. That is not who we are in Britain. In Britain, we are reasonable, tolerant people. When we have a terrible case like Henry's case, Henry Novak, we react calmly, as his family have done. When it comes to disgusting images on Grok, we take Grok on and fight, because that's who we are as a country.
1: Yep. Good on you. I don't know. It's wrong for me to cheer for someone, but I'm sort of cheering. I'm sort of cheering for Keir on this one, because I think, Elon, just keep your nose out of it, mate, and I don't think you're helping much. It's a 9 to 6 on The Breakfast Show. The Daily Telegraph reports today on one of our favourite sons. I think we can adopt him as our own, can't we? Anyway, the Daily Telegraph says Mal Meninga has hit back at Phil Gould's Bulldogs amid allegations of anti-tampering as the NRL Integrity Unit launches an investigation into the Perth Bears coach. Breaking his silence on explosive anti-tampering allegations, Meninga says he will happily accept any punishment if an NRL probe finds he has breached rules relating to comments about contracted players. But the Bears coach has responded to criticism over his commitment to the NRL's 18th franchise in Perth, including queries as to why he's coaching Perth while living in Canberra. Well, we can explain to you why that's happening. I mean, I love Perth. Love Perth. And good morning to all my listeners this morning in Perth. Lovely to have you on board. Mal's still living in Canberra, apparently. Good morning to you, Mal. I know you're listening this morning, you're thinking, wow, what are these people going on about? Anyway,

0: Eventually, I'm sure he'll up digs and head over to the west. All right, how are we going with our quiz this morning? I knew a lot of you remember this show. It was such a fascinating show. Really, really, a little bit weird. Yep, that is the TV show. Do you remember that? And this is the comedian. A few of you are onto this as well.
1: And I found a box, as always, because I just took it, and it had miniature hats in it, the wheel, and then a hand that squirted hand sanitizer.
2: Wow.
1: And I couldn't remember what the joke was.
0: Yes, that is a comedian. If you could recognise that voice, let me know. And don't forget our word of the day. And a couple of people already used this word, and I'm going to read them out in a minute. But thanks to Chris Scott, coach of the High Flying Cats.
3: Not except to say I didn't have any words with any fans. I spoke to security.
4: They had words to you. Like, did
3: the
4: you
3: fans?
4: Feel, yeah. Did they,
3: of course I do.
4: Did you feel
3: they're nuffies.
4: Security?
0: They're nuffies. Nuffies is our word of the day today. 1-300-681-666-0467-922-666. Okay, for our anniversary song in a minute, I'm going to take you back to a song that is celebrating its 40th birthday this week. And the thing is, this song is off. This song always comes in really highly when they do polls of the greatest Australian songs of all time. But when it was released 40 years ago this week, it didn't even make the top 30, which I find quite bizarre. We'll play that next.
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0: I mean, can seriously anyone explain to me how this song didn't even make the top 30 back in 1986? I think that its best position in the charts was 32. 32nd. I mean, what a song. And now people are going to say, oh, I hate that song, Ross. Shouldn't have even made the top 35. That is The Hunters and Collectors, of course, with Throw Your Arms Around Me. And Alison from Conda says, I love The Hunters. I saw them in 1982 in a pub in Melbourne. What a sound. Do you know, I saw them at a show in Perth. I think they were launching a new radio station. And I'm not going to get this right, I think, but the station, I think, was something like 96 FM, and they had a double header with Hoodoo Gurus and Hunters and Collectors, and I think the tickets were $1.96 or something. It was ridiculous. It was just some ridiculous price because they were launching the new radio station. But it was awesome. It was such a good show. Anyway, enough about me. Well done this morning to Rupert Bear from Farrah. Trish, who says this TV show is just weird. DK of Flory, who I believe it's your birthday today, DK. Happy birthday. Or is it tomorrow? Michelle from Gunners. Suzanne 2620. Andrew from Chapman. Glenn, Georgia. Alison from Conda. Angela from Nichols. Tim 2905. Julie from Dunlop, who says she used to watch this TV show in the pub. Chris from Yass and Frank from Bango. This, of course.
1: And I found a box, as always, because I just chucked it, and it had miniature hats in.
0: That's Ross Noble, who's 50. He's turning 50, and this. That, of course, was the TV show Monkey, and Masaki Sasaki, who played Monkey, is 80 today. I think he might still be with us. I think. Our three clues to the news this morning. Do you recognise any of those three songs? If you do, give us a call, send us a text, and we'll solve our three clues to the news. It's 6 o'clock.
2: ABC News, good morning, I'm Anna Vito. A UN peacekeeper has been killed in southern Lebanon hours after the Lebanese, Israeli and US governments declared a renewed ceasefire. Here's Middle East correspondent Matthew Doran.
3: The Israeli military is blaming the Lebanese militant group Hezbollah for mortar fire, which killed one UNIFIL peacekeeper and injured two others near a town which has been the site of intense fighting. The UN has condemned the incident and said the fighting must end, but a ceasefire agreed to by the Israeli, Lebanese and US governments already appears lost, given Hezbollah, which was not a party to the negotiations, has rejected the deal, arguing it amounts to surrender to Israel. More Israeli strikes on southern Lebanon have been reported, as well as Hezbollah attacks on Israel. Lebanon's president urged all sides to accept the agreement and end the conflict in his country. Matthew Doran, ABC News, Jerusalem.
2: Ukraine's president has written an open letter to his Russian counterpart proposing a one-on-one meeting to end the war without the involvement of the US. Here's Europe correspondent Mazoe Ford.
4: In an 1,800-word open letter to Vladimir Putin, Volodymyr Zelensky wrote that with the United States fully focused on Iran, it would be wrong to wait for Washington to resume negotiations to end the war in Ukraine. He said Ukraine proposes ending the war through direct engagement between us and you. I am proposing a meeting. He suggested countries such as Switzerland, Turkey, and those in the Arab world could host it. Earlier, President Putin said Russia would fight on to victory until Ukraine could agree on compromises.
2: A report has found the Australian National University approved a $250 million cost-cutting program without clear evidence of why it was needed. The Australian National Audit Office found the ANU's leadership approved the Renew ANU project, also without proof it was achievable. The university's governance remains under review, while ANU says it will implement

0: all recommendations made in the Audit Office report. Former Canberra Liberal Chief Minister and Senator Gary Humphries says there's no need to shake up the party machine ahead of the next ACT election. The Liberals have been in opposition in the Territory for 25 years, and this week, former leader Leanne Casley defected to the crossbench, citing a toxic culture in the party room. The Federal Executive took over the New South Wales Liberal Party in 2024 after the state division failed to nominate 140 candidates for local elections. Mr Humphries has told Stateline he's optimistic about the party's future in the ACT.
1: All of its problems are within its own capacity to resolve. And I think that once they do that, both in terms of organisation and in terms of ideological position within the party, talking to the ACT electorate, I think the Liberal Party is eminently placed to be able to win an election in the future.
0: The National Commissioner for Aboriginal and Torres Strait Islander Young People says she's concerned the child placement principle for out-of-home care is misunderstood. Senate estimates has revealed that out of 34,000 children in out-of-home care, more than 15,000 are First Nations children. The child placement principle mandates child protection systems prioritise connection to family, culture and country. But Commissioner Sue-Ann Hunter says there are misconceptions about how it works in practice.
2: Children need to be connected to family. Family to understand who they are. And sometimes you can't reunify a child, but are they still connected to their family at points? If a child's unsafe and a child needs to be removed, that needs to be done. But how do we keep them connected to who they are?
0: Advocates say testing of mobile phone alerts in Canberra could put victims, survivors of family violence at risk. The new AusAlert system will be trialled in Duffy next Wednesday and may cause devices to vibrate and play a siren-like warning sound. The Domestic Violence Crisis Service says that could expose the location or existence of hidden safe phones used by victim survivors. DVCS says devices should be switched off or put on aeroplane mode at least 1 hour before the test and remain turned off for 24 hours. And in sport, Adelaide has overcome a flurry of late injuries to hold off Geelong in a one-point thriller to begin round 13 of the AFL. Here's Aaron Bryans.
3: It was a wet weather arm wrestle to start round 13 as the lead changed hands in the first half. The Cats' inaccuracy plaguing them as Adelaide pushed away to a 20-point lead in the third, but a flurry of injuries late left the door open for a Geelong comeback. An ARC review showed Darcy Fogarty's set shot hit the post, but ultimately it proved the decisive point as Adelaide withstood the Cats to secure their first win of the season over a top 10 side. Aaron Bryans, ABC Sport, Adelaide.
0: Canberra's weather, a partly cloudy day with light winds. There is a sheep graziers warning for the southern tablelands and snowy mountains. Tomorrow a frosty start, a low of -1 tonight before a top of 15 degrees tomorrow. Right now 4 at the airport feels like 1 degree, 3 in Tuggeranong. ABC News.
4: Good morning. Welcome to AM. I'm Melissa Clark in Canberra, coming to you from Ngunnawal country and acknowledging other custodians. Hezbollah has rejected the renewed ceasefire deal announced by the United States, Israel and Lebanese governments, insisting it would amount to a surrender to Israel. The fighting in Lebanon is of keen interest to the government in Iran, which is continuing to make an end to the fighting there a condition for a deal with the US to end the broader Middle East war. Middle East correspondent Matthew Doran is in Jerusalem. Matt, what is the rationale behind Hezbollah's decision here?
5: Well, Hezbollah, we do need to remember, is not actually part of these negotiations between the US, the Israeli government and the Lebanese government. So they're already on the outer, if you will. But Hezbollah is saying that no country should be able to force another country's citizens to lay down its weapons. And they're effectively saying that the way this deal has been crafted, it's not with the entire backing of the Lebanese population. And on that, it is tantamount to a surrender by these resistance groups in favour of what Israel is demanding here. So it's not an entirely surprising position that we've heard from Hezbollah there, but it certainly does put a spanner in the works when it comes to looking at an ongoing peace deal in Lebanon, because the way that this ceasefire was crafted, it was reliant on Hezbollah stopping its attacks against Israel for this to get over the line. And it sort of followed a very similar rationale or a very similar wording to previous deals we've seen in this place, putting a lot of the pressure on Hezbollah to withdraw from parts of southern Lebanon, putting a lot of emphasis on the Lebanese government moving into those areas and helping to enforce the disarmament of Hezbollah. But certainly Naim Qassem, the leader of the militant group, is saying that that is not going to happen and that

And I'm going to read this out. This is from Chris from Kayleen. And Anna Vito, I hope you're still listening. Chris from Kayleen says, and by the way, Chris speaks for all of us, including myself, Ross. Anna needs a shout-out, Anna Vito. Her news reading timing is down to the wire for every bulletin every day. Just now, she took it to the very last millisecond and still managed to sneak in ABC News right before AM started. I don't know how she does it, but it's impressive. It must be so stressful. Do you know what, Chris? I'm going to let you in a little secret. She is the most relaxed person I know. She's so calm when everything else is falling around the place. And I see what happens. I see how the porridge is made. And I know the things that can go wrong when you're sitting there in a booth or when you've got computers in front of you, and she never, ever gets flustered. And also, yes, that timing thing. I mean, God blimey, wouldn't I love to have that sort of skill? Because you hear me all the time crashing into the news and getting everything wrong. Anyway, what's the matter? This is from Craig in Tuggers. Good morning, Craig. Craig says, I saw Hunters and Collectors in 1993 at the Raiders in Queanbeyan, supported by the Mutton Birds. It was a pretty good show, says Craig. And Pat Worthy reminds me, and you're dead right, Pat, because Pat's got a very, very good memory about these sorts of things. Pat says, I remember you did a poll back in the day and that Hunters and Collectors song, Throw Your Arms Around Me, came in at number one. Absolutely dead right, Pat. Yes, it did. Which shocks me even more that we thought so little of the song 40 years ago when it was released in 1986 that we couldn't even get it into the top 30 at the time. Good morning to you, Jane, who says, yes, we're listening in WA. Greetings from Broome. Up early, heading up to the Dampier Penway today for the weekend. Jane, safe travels. What's that? Broome to

0: Dampier. That's a drive. Enjoy it. Enjoy it. I'm sure it'll be absolutely wonderful. Now, also, our word of the day for today, and this is thanks to Chris Scott. And look, thank you to Tim the Yowie Man and Squeak and a few others who are just, you know, they're throwing in the old, oh, how did the Cats go last night? Yeah, no, they lost, all right. Yeah, laugh. Very, very funny. But my word of the day today comes courtesy of Chris Scott, who was heckled by fans as he was walking down onto the ground. And he says he thinks it's not appropriate that coaches should have to walk amongst the great unwashed. His words, not mine, but this is what how he described those fans.
1: Not except to say I didn't have any words with any fans. I spoke to security.
2: They had words to you. Like, did
1: the
2: you
1: fans?
2: Feel, yeah. Did they,
1: of course I do.
2: Did you feel
1: they're nuffies.
2: Security?
0: Nuffies. That is our word of the day today. If you want to use it and show off your skills to slip it in a sentence, then go right ahead. Peter of Griffith, who takes it upon himself, and he does a mighty fine job to use all our words of the week in a sentence. He's done that this morning with, wrap your head around this, Peter says, the breakfast crew were apoplectic that management, usually keen to waffle on about nuffies and others in internal emails, was recalcitrant in sanctioning the bozo whose dog did his business in the office. Brilliant work, Peter. Absolutely wonderful. Getting all the words of the week in there. Apoplectic, nuffies, recalcitrant, bozo. What was the other one? And waffle. Waffle. Well done, Peter.
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0: And just on the brilliant Hunters and Collectors song, this came in from, hang on, let me just find, I've got bloody screens playing up. This came in from Dick in Curtin. Ross, have you heard the Paul McDermott, Doug Anthony All-Stars version of Throw Your Arms? It makes the hair stand up on the back of my neck. Yes, I have heard that version. It is really, really good. And David in Reed says similar regarding Throw Your Arms Around Me. I love the original by Hunters and Collectors, but the best version I've ever heard is by Canberra's Doug Anthony All-Stars. You can find it on popular video streaming services. Yep, I remember when it was played. And it was absolutely awesome. And good morning to Bill from Carwoola, who sent me a photo in of the petrol prices last night where is that, Bill? Maruya, 160. 160. Bloody hell, that's pretty cheap, isn't it? What happened? I thought we were in a fuel crisis or something. Our three clues to the news this morning. Have a listen to this. Three songs there. Can you recognise any of those three songs? 1-300-681-666 or 0467-922-666 if you want to have a crack at our three clues to the news this morning.

0: Yes, and who better to have a bungarunga with on a Friday morning than Grace O'Day and Kate Armstrong. Good morning, bungarunga nights.
1: Good morning, Ross. I like that term.
0: Yeah. Yeah.
2: Morning, Ross.
0: Bungarunga nights. That's what you're going to be called. Just for Fridays only, though, because the rest of the day I want you to be serious. I want you to bring your A-game faces to the show. Are you both well this morning?
1: Yeah, very well.
2: Yeah, you know, heading into a long weekend for you and I, Ross.
0: Well, yes, you and I are both off on have you got Monday off, Kate?
1: I do, but yeah. I'll be here all weekend with great programs.
0: No, yeah, absolutely. Emma Bickley on Saturday morning and, of course, Sunday brunch, which, woo! Oh, my God, just goes from strength to strength. I'm looking forward to that already. Yes, you and I will be off on Monday morning, Grace, because, basically the listeners have said we've had enough of the two of you. Can we get more of Alice Matthews on the wireless? And when the listener speaks, the ABC responds. And so Alice Matthews will be doing breakfast, on Monday morning.
2: Yeah, and SAS, I believe, will be doing
0: statewide
2: mornings.
0: Yes. I mean, people have said, wow, Saskia is so good. Why is it that only Canberra gets to hear her? And again, the ABC have responded and said, yeah, dead right. Let's take her show right through Sydney and right through New South Wales.
2: Yeah, do you know what? Exciting times.
0: It's exciting times, and what's going to happen is that people are going to go, oh, I'm not listening to whatever they listen to. By the way, it's good local programming, but they're going to say Saskia's show is so interesting and informative. I want to listen to that more. Hey, how nice is that text from Chris about Anna Vido?
2: So lovely.
0: And I mean, spot on.
2: And she is a consummate professional. 100%. I mean, I always am in awe at how she squeezes some things into that, you know, 5 or 10 minute window.
0: Yeah. I mean, just between you, and I would never say this on air, but I do find it annoying that she pulls me up all the time for my terrible pronunciations.
2: But, you know, it creates content, Ross.
0: Yes.
1: It does. That's true.
0: Yeah. Yeah. And to be fair, without Anna, we'd have no standards.
2: Absolutely. I agree. She pulls us into line, making sure, you know, we're actually broadcasting things that can be broadcast.
0: Speaking of broadcasting things that can be broadcast, remember we some time ago talked about how Andrew Barr had a bit of a hissy fit with the Yass Valley Council and told them, if you want our water, you better give us the suburb. You better give us that new place you're building called Parkwood, and we want to move the boundaries. And then the Yass Valley Council responded and said that Andrew Barr had a dummy spit and this is not, you know, stick it up your jumper, all that sort of stuff. It made it into the New South Wales Parliament this week where Andrew Barr got a bit of a flogging. This is Bob Nanva. Now, I think he's a Labor MLC.
2: He's the Judy Goulburn electorate MLC for Labor, so which has Yass in it. So, yeah.
0: Ooh, that is a mouthful. That's a lot of responsibility.
2: It's a title.
0: It is a title. Good morning to you, Bob, if you're listening. Anyway, this is what he had to say about our Chief Minister, Andrew Barr.
3: If the ACT wants to turn the tap off, then we say give us Yarralumla or we'll turn the power off. And while you're at it, hand back Jervis Bay as well. Now, Madam Deputy President, I'm being facetious. I'm not being serious, and I don't believe Mr Barr is either. I urge the Chief Minister, Mr Barr, to stop carrying on in the media, stop with the histrionics, stop threatening to send in a crack squad of federal public servants to annex Parkwood. It is unbecoming of him, and it's unbecoming of a senior member of the National Cabinet.
0: Whoa!
2: Kyrie!
0: I think he's basically saying that Andrew Barr's been a bit of a nuffy this morning, isn't he? He's taken a leaf out of Chris Scott's book and got stuck into the nuffy that is Andrew Barr, apparently, according to... We did reach out, didn't we, Grace, to the Chief Minister to see if he wanted to respond.
2: Yes, he is unavailable.
0: Is he just?
2: Morning. Yeah.
0: Oh, that's interesting. Anyway.
2: I believe he spoke at a press conference earlier this week that he wasn't going to canvass this issue in the media anymore.
0: I think what he basically, to paraphrase what he says, is I've just lobbed this hand grenade over the border and now I'm just going into my bunker and we'll just see the fallout from it. And we're seeing it well and truly. Anyway, that's interesting, isn't it? We're going to talk about that a little bit later on this morning. In fact, this texter says, is it time to change Bungendore's name to Bungarunga?
2: Well, yes, I
1: 100%.
2: I agree.
0: Oh, hang on. You two don't speak for Bungendore.
1: But we speak for Bungarungarungarungarungarungarungarungarungarungarungarungarungarungarungarungarungarungarungarungarungarungarungarungarungarungarungarungarungarungarungarungarungarungarungarungarungarungarungarungarungarungarungarungarungarungarungarungarungarungarungarungarungarungarungarungarungarungarungarungarungarungarungarungarungarungarungarungarungarungarungarungarungarungarungarungarungarungarungarunga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
4: Bondi hero Ahmed Al-Ahmed has been charged with assault and intimidation over an alleged incident involving his father at a home in Sydney's West. Police say they received reports relating to an altercation at a home in Bankstown in March and charged Mr. Al-Ahmed on Wednesday. The 44-year-old told the ABC the allegations were based on false information. Two of Mr. Al-Ahmed's brothers have previously been ordered to stay away from him after they were charged with threatening him over the phone. Hopes of long-term peace for Lebanon are fading as Israel and Hezbollah continue to trade fire less than 24 hours after a renewed ceasefire agreement between the governments of the two nations. The BBC's John Sudworth is in Beirut.
5: By sitting down to rare talks with Israel, Lebanon's government may have hoped that Hezbollah would simply be swept along. It would find it hard to be the one saying no to peace and be forced to stop sending its rockets and drones over the border. In rejecting the deal outright, the militant group, still more powerful than the Lebanese army because of the ideological, military and financial support it receives from Iran, clearly sees political advantage in portraying itself as the only force capable of resisting Israel and fighting on.
4: Ukraine's president has sent an open letter to his Russian counterpart proposing direct discussions without the United States. His Europe correspondent, Mazoe Ford.
6: Volodymyr Zelensky's open letter to Vladimir Putin proposes the two leaders meet to end the war, but warns that Kyiv stands ready to fight on otherwise.

0: President Zelensky said the majority of Russians had grown tired of Ukrainian missile and drone attacks, inflation and fuel shortages, and were ready for peace. He wrote that with the United States fully focused on Iran, it would be wrong to wait for Washington to resume negotiations to end the war in Ukraine. Kremlin officials say they've seen the letter and will inform President Putin. Earlier, the Russian leader said his forces would defeat Ukraine on the battlefield if necessary, but he was also ready to end the war via diplomacy.
1: In the NRL, Raiders coach Ricky Stewart is hoping his side can play with the same self-assurance it showed last week when they take on the Roosters in Canberra tonight. Dane Laurie's versatility will again be on show as he moves from lock to centre, while the Roosters have made no changes. Ricky Stewart says it's been a relentless schedule, but he's pleased with the Raiders' performance this season.
2: In that period where we had four games in 18 days, there wasn't a lot of training, and it's more about just getting the player physically prepared. But this week's been a little similar to that, but we've got a couple of eight-day turnarounds coming up, so there's a little bit more coaching and training you can get in.
1: Meanwhile, round 14 opened last night with Manly overcoming a sluggish start to beat South Sydney 28-14. Meanwhile, in the AFL, Adelaide has overcome a flurry of late injuries to hold off Geelong in a one-point thriller at Adelaide Oval. And the Australian men's cricket team has lost their third and deciding one-day international against Pakistan by 4 wickets, losing the series 2-1. Australia recorded its lowest ODI total in Pakistan, dismissed for 157 in just 42 overs, and Pakistan reaching that target 6 wickets down and with more than 8 overs to spare. Canberra's weather, a partly cloudy day with light winds and a forecast top of 15 degrees. There is a sheep graziers warning for the southern tablelands and snowy mountains today. It's 3 degrees at the airport, feels like 1. ABC News.
3: Skywhale, Stromlo, Shine Dome. I can tell you Sass and Solly didn't get the votes, but something else on that list has made it onto our definitive alphabet of Canberra and surrounds.
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6: Yes, indeed. And pardon me, I got a bit emotional there because I was thinking about those hissing cockroaches. Oh. And actually, that has prompted more than a few people to contact us saying, WTF, where's the fun? Who breeds cockroaches? Who imports them? These are very good questions. And I reckon, I'll read you out a couple of these texts. Is the cockroach trend due to Dubai chocolate popularity? Why would you collect roaches on purpose? Are they feed for other animals? Brownie says, can we please unpack what a commercial breeder of cockroaches is? Who the heck wants to pay money for them? Nobody wants them, full stop. Exactly, Brownie, especially those hissing buggers. Don't want them. Helen from Fisher. I'm fascinated by the story about the cockroaches. Why on earth would anyone breed cockroaches? Of all the creatures on the planet, I can't think why this would be useful. I'm with Ross. Keep them away from my house. And Jill says, are they called Dubai cockroaches because they're filled with a rich, crunchy blend of roasted pistachios and Middle Eastern pastry? Cockroaches filled with crunchy blend of roasted pistachios and Middle Eastern pastry. I don't know. I don't know the answer to any of these, but I share your intrigue about who it is that breeds them and why would you? I mean, if anybody, I know we've probably got people from the CSIRO listening or other self-appointed cockroach experts out there, who might be able to fill in some of the blanks. But apparently, yeah, this dude, I assume it's a dude, he had 100,000 live exotic cockroaches. He was a commercial breeder in Bathurst. Ah, Bathurst. Now it's starting to make sense. No, just kidding. No, I have no idea. What the heck? If anybody could help us out, if anybody knows about this stuff, let us know. Andrew and Amaru, I wonder if we might start up an Australian cockroach export industry and would they attract a US tariff? Very good question. If there is an expert out there, if you have a theory on why somebody might want to import cockroaches,

0: roaches, especially those hissing buggers, let me know. 1300 681 666, 0467 922 666. On whether Bungendore should change its name to Bungarunga, which Kate and Grace are very keen on, but they have no authority to do that, folks. So if you're listening in Bungendore going, oh no, Kate and Grace are going to change our name, they don't have the authority to do that, so rest easy. This texter says, my Bungendore bestie used to call it Dungenbore. Shout out to Cowboy George. That's not very nice. By the way, dung, that attracts cockroaches, doesn't it? And this texter says, Bungendore could get millions of dollars if they changed the name to a sycophantic Trumpendore, and Canberra could have all of its tariffs dropped by the USA if we changed our name to Trumpera. Yep, I think it's possible. I think a lot of people might be very upset about that. 22 to 7, we'll be off to the movies this half hour, and next we're going to catch up with Zan Rowe and the one and only John Safran.
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2: What is Room 04? How do you rear a finch? And a bit of Book Corner. All unrelated topics, all on Afternoons.
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0: How brilliant. The afternoon show this afternoon. All right, our three clues to the news. Many of you, by the way, on the text line, someone says, what's with all this cockroach hate? The native cockroaches are actually fantastic, says this unnamed listener. Go on, put your name to that listener. Let's out you this. No, they probably are. For some people, they're probably lovely. In fact, this morning, they're probably just out walking with their pet cockroach, waving at all the dog owners who are having to pick up poo, and they've got their pet cockroach on a leash, no poo requirements. Just taking them out for a walk, enjoying a bit of frosty air this morning. Our three clues to the news. Do you recognise any of those three songs? If you do, give us a text, send or even give us a call if you want. I am sure many of you will remember the very first edition of Race Around the World. God, it was good. And you know what? So many of the people from that first series have gone on to bigger, well, I'm not going to say better things because, I mean, Race Around the World, you're almost at the pinnacle already. But they've gone on to long careers in the media industry. There's a brand new series and it opens this weekend, Sunday night. It's going to be hosted by everybody's favourite, Zan Rowe, and everybody's second favourite, John Safran. You don't mind me saying that, do you, John Safran?
3: No, that's fair.
4: And I certainly don't.
3: I'm glad I've been bumped up to second favourite.
4: Hi, Ross.
0: Hey, Zan, how are you? Hey, John.
3: Hey.
0: You were part of the original one, John, of course, and here we are. The hamster's gone around the wheel and we got back to the start. You're now a judge on the second series.
3: Yeah, correct. No, it's been really... I'm like a mentor too. I really try to help these racers, these six young filmmakers, but they won't listen to me. They're like, get out of the way, Pops. There's a new generation of filmmakers here.
0: Yeah, if you're like me, you're sort of holding up the phone the wrong way and you can't turn the camera around and they laugh at you. Has the show changed a lot, John, obviously the technology's changed a hell of a lot.
3: I don't think essentially it has. It's still about making, telling stories, and you've only got 3.5 minutes or 4 minutes to do it. So that's still there and that's still very hard. I think any idea that, like, oh, everyone just goes around with these their phones these days and blah, blah, blah. So therefore, this is not going to be difficult. It's like when you actually put the restriction on yourself that you have to tell this killer story, suddenly that is a bit more difficult than just holding up a phone to yourself and shooting a little rant to post on TikTok.
0: Yeah. Zan, I'm sure you loved the first series as well. It must have been, yeah, must be great.
3: You would have been four at the time.
0: Yeah, exactly.
4: No. That landed like so many other people at the exact time that I'd just finished high school, so I was just starting to do travelling myself. And I've always been a huge fan of filmmaking and of storytelling, like everyone is, I think. And I think I was 19 when the first series aired.
0: Yeah.
4: And of course, that was the first time I saw the madness that is John Safran.
0: Oh, my God. Did you, like, every week you think, what is Safran going to get up to this week, for God's sake?
4: Well, yeah, I would eagerly await to watch his adventures, because in the original series, there were 8 races and you had to wait. They'd only screen 4 films each week. And so you'd have to wait a fortnight to wait for John's films to come back around. I really have a distinct memory of that. But it was just such a groundbreaking TV show. And I think one of the beauties of it is that it kind of came from nowhere and everyone just got behind it because it tapped into

0: so many different things that we're curious about, not just about, you know, wonderful adventures and being dropped in a country and having to find a story, but also, you know, that kind of gap year travel that a lot of young people do as they find themselves and figure out, you know, the stories that they're going to tell about themselves and about the world. It was just brilliant.
1: Logistically, Zan, for this series, obviously the world, there are parts of the world at the moment that are very dangerous places. So did you have sort of some no-go zones? Did you have some areas where people, you know, even if they wanted to go there, you had to say, no, we're not doing that?
0: Yeah, well, here's the kicker. The racers in this series, unlike the original, don't get to choose where they're going.
1: Ooh.
0: They don't get to map out their own path. And thus they can't just say,
1: I'm going to go to Hawaii for...
0: Exactly. Yeah.
2: And they don't know.
1: Oh, yeah. Wow.
0: So we're revealing at the end of every episode, and you'll see it this Sunday night, at the end of episode one, you'll see me reveal where each of the six are going to six different countries and they have no idea, and that's when the clock starts ticking on their next 10 days to make a film.
1: Gosh.
0: So this is another curveball that makes it even harder. It's a really live show. You know, obviously there's a lot happening in the world right now. We want to make sure that our races are safe.
2: I don't.
0: John wants as much danger as possible.
1: He wants danger.
0: But we, you know, we are, and the producers of the show are sending and deciding and shifting locations as it's happening. It's not like we've got a big world map and we've planned it out. Like, I know for a fact that a couple of things have shifted just in the last couple of weeks because of the Ebola outbreak. There's a deep care for our races, but we also do want to throw them in the deep end, and particularly with some of them, knowing where they feel comfortable, get them a little uncomfortable and see what stories they tell in those countries, in those parts of the world.
1: And how did you pick? There are six altogether, six races, correct?
0: Yes.
1: How did you pick them?
0: Well, there was, I think, around 12,000 entries be a contestant.
1: Of course there would be, yeah.
0: It's an amazing opportunity. I mean, going off for 100 days on a crazy adventure and having, you know, this platform to show yourself as a filmmaker and a storyteller, when does that come along?
2: And the prize is you get your own project that's going to be shown on the ABC.
0: Funded and produced by the ABC, which, so, again, in these days is incredibly hard.
1: Yep.
0: But there was casting all around Australia. I kind of feel like I would love to see the behind the scenes, almost like the Australian Idol casting, where you've got Dicko making hard calls. But they had casting around Australia, and then they whittled it down. There was a boot camp for a couple of weeks in Sydney, and from eight people, six were chosen. They did have to make a film in 2 days to show what their mettle was, to show their mettle to get through to the final six, and that's how we chose. And I think one of the things I love about all the filmmakers, who I just fell in love with as soon as I met them, and I was just instantly so excited to spend the next 100 days watching them adventure, is that they're all really different. They're so unique. They're from different parts of Australia. They're different ages, and they see the world in a really different way. And they're all really different filmmakers. So I think that, much like a great short film festival, every Sunday night you're going to see six completely different films, and you're not only going to see their take on the world, but also follow along with their adventures on the side. So it's just a joy to watch it all
2: and
0: unfold.
2: They're very likable off camera, like where I got to meet them.
1: Unlike the first episode.
2: Despite being likeable off camera, some of them are very hateable on camera. I keep on saying, can you bring your likeable off camera presence on camera? That'd be good.
1: Really looking forward to the show. Kicks off this Sunday night, 7:30, of course, ABC iView as well. Zan Rowe, John Safran, good luck with it. Thanks so much for having a chat with us on ABC Canberra Breakfast.
0: Thanks, Ross.
2: Thank you very much.
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1: Oh, lordy, lordy, the best book of all time. You better get your thinking caps on, because there's so many. And the good thing is Kim Hoon's probably read them all. So he'll be able to say, yep, I know that one. I read that one back 5 years ago while I was on a bus from Fishwick to the city or something like that. Movie review in just a moment. Our three clues to the news, well done already to Jill, Kerry in Palmerston, Alison in Conda, Suzanne 2620, Trish 2614, David in Reed, Squeak, Pat Worthy, John from Lynham, Julie from Canberra, Brad from Lynham, Jeff 2650. Here are the three songs. Can you identify any of those three songs? If you can, give us a call, send us a text. Now, I can identify this morning, he's fessed up, the cockroach lover who's out walking his cockroach as we speak. He's got it on a lead. He's just taking it down to the local roach park, which he's got in his neighbourhood.

0: It is none other, James Finlay, native cockroach lover. Why am I not surprised? Seems like the sort of bloke who'd love a good cockroach. Time to head off to the movies. And this week we have, of course, Grace and Kate. Good morning to you both.
1: Good morning.
2: Morning.
0: And Mr. Johnny Northside.
3: Good morning, Mr. Solly. Good morning, Grace. Good morning, Kate.
0: How are you? How are you, Johnny? You all right, mate?
3: I'm very well. I'm pleased to say I'm coming in from my lounge room today, which I don't often do. I'm either in the studio or schlepping around.
0: Yeah, what's going on?
3: Kayleen.
0: How come you're allowed to do that this morning? You're allowed to wake up the rest of the house today.
3: Yeah, no, the rest of the family's awake, so I don't have to, like, sneak out. But I tell you what, though, I was curious what's on TV at this time of the day. There's a really good cooking show called On Country Cooking, which looks really good.
0: I just want to stop you there just for a moment.
3: Yeah.
0: Why are you watching TV in the morning?
3: I just told you I'm never up.
0: Are you a bit bored are you a bit bored with the breakfast show this morning? Nothing in there for you? You haven't been interested in our chat about cockroaches?
3: I've got lots to talk about the breakfast show this morning, Russ. But Chitty Chitty Bang Bang is on SBS2, everyone, if you want to tune in.
0: We didn't get you on here to encourage people to switch off the radio. I'm just going to down your microphone for a minute. Now, listen here, Johnny Northside. Yesterday when Grace and Kate went to the movies, they had a brush with celebrity. At the movies, didn't you both?
2: We did.
1: We did indeed.
0: Yep, go on. Tell the listener, who did you run into at the movies yesterday?
1: So, Ross, we're sat there, popcorns in hand. We've got our drinks. We're ready to go. And who other than the incredible, amazing, wonderful star, Anna Vito, walks into the cinema. We were so excited.
2: Celebrity sighting.
0: I just want to know about this. Did the security come in first and case the joint and was all that sort of stuff? Or was she sort of...
1: Ross. We thought we were in the wrong cinema for a moment when security did sweep through the floor. They asked us why we were there. We did have to show our tickets.
2: Yeah. But she was very low key when she
0: was
2: did
0: she?
2: Arrive.
1: She
0: yeah.
1: was.
0: And what yeah. was she? What was Anna Vito going to watch? Was she watching the same movie as we did, or was she watching something a bit more highbrow?
2: She also watched Star Wars, The Mandalorian, and Grogu.
0: This one.
2: Yeah.
0: Yes, did the world need... Sorry, Johnny, I cut you off. Who did you have a brush with?
3: So I was in Sydney last weekend. Yeah. And, Ross, I've got an update about the Hume Highway, if we've got a minute for Johnny North. So it's just quickly before the weather. But right. I was in Sydney last week and I bumped into, I mean, Anna Vito, yeah, great, but Mary Good at the Art Gallery of New South Wales.
1: What?
0: Were they handing out free sausages or something there? What were you and Mary doing there?
3: Well, that's between Mary and I.
2: Actually, the Archibald, right, is at the gallery.
3: Mary went to see the Archibald, and our family and I were up there to see a couple of shows, and we went and checked out the tank, which is this amazing refurbished massive World War II oil storage thing, which is now an indoor playground, and checked out some art. Yeah, it was really good.
0: Oh, cool. That's pretty cool. Anyway, enough of that. A question for the three of you. Did we need another Star Wars movie? Johnny, do you want to kick us off?
3: Yes, look, I think they're just going to keep coming, right, especially since Disney bought them. I didn't mind this. I saw this like nearly 2 weeks ago. I think we decided before we were going to the NFSA that we're going to see this movie. So it's actually been nearly 2 weeks since I've seen it. But I didn't mind it. I took kiddo along to it. She really enjoyed it, but it was probably a bit too much kind of shoot 'em up in it. They're just going to keep coming, whether or not we need them. I don't think we have a choice.
0: Mm. Have you always been a fan? Have you been a fan since the get-go, or have you just
3: I'm almost your vintage group, Ross. As you know, I grew up with the original 4, 5, and 6 mm-hmm. ones. I'm not a fan of the 1, 2, 3 with Jar Jar Binks and all that.
0: Yeah,
3: quite liked what they did on some of the later series on TV. But look, I'm a hardcore fan, so it's hard not to like it. I think it's one for the fans.
0: All right. What about the two of you, Grace, Kate? What's your Star Wars history before we talk about this movie?
2: I mean, I've watched all of the Star Wars films. My brothers and my dad are big Star Wars fans. My dad, you know, remembers going to see the first one when it came out and, you know, regale stories about the SFX and how, you know, huge it was at the time. I don't know if this is needed. I'm not a huge fan of a story that you may need to have watched a TV show for. Because obviously The Mandalorian is now a TV show on a streaming platform. So, yeah, it is for people who would be across

0: the entire thing, I think.
1: That must be why I had some blanks then, because I haven't watched The Mandalorian. What about you, Kate? What's your Star Wars history? And what did you think of this?
2: Similarly, I was introduced to the Star Wars films at quite a young age. I've always enjoyed them. They're a lot of fun. But I do think that with a few different universes at the moment, we might be going a little bit too far. You know, the originals kind of hold their own and they're fantastic films, but I feel like we are trying to drag something out of a universe that perhaps could be, not stopped, but maybe laid to rest for a little while. I don't know if we need to keep going. And I think similar to Grace, I hadn't seen the TV series, so maybe that impacted my viewing a little bit, as did the nap that I had in the last half of the film.
1: So you actually don't know how it ended.
2: Well, but I know how it. I know the last 5 minutes, Ross, but there definitely is a blank patch. Jet lag did catch up to me yesterday.
1: If we're going to fess up, then I nodded off for a little bit as well. But I think the beauty of it was I don't think I missed anything of the plot.
2: No.
1: There was no big plot turns. Although the big glumpy thing, I think I fell asleep when when they realised that he was actually a good guy.
2: That's a bad bit to fall asleep.
3: Yeah. It's interesting that we're falling asleep. And listener, look, Johnny North, I didn't fall asleep. I stuck through the whole movie for you. I think what stood out for me a bit when we talk about do we need another one, so we grew up with Jabba the Hutt, you know, and Jabba the Hutt was fairly famously a big, big slug type thing that just sat around. The fact that his offspring or one of his descendants was a muscle-bound cage fighter, that took me away from it a little bit.
1: Yeah.
0: I think what took me away from it was that there wasn't really a plot.
3: It was like four episodes, right?
0: Well, I just felt like this entire movie was just fighting with no actual, storyline. Whereas the other Star Wars, like the original Star Wars, is very heavy storyline.
2: Yeah, and you're invested in what's... I think Grace and I both came out of it and we said, there was a plot-ish, but I wasn't super invested in wanting to get to the end. To be fair, the little Grogu guy, he's really cute.
0: The baby Yoda.
2: I love baby Yoda.
0: I also think the Mandalorian being in a mask, I mean, Anna made this point when we quickly chatted after the movie, being in a mask the entire time.
1: Well, he popped out Pedro Pascal for about 3 minutes of the whole movie, didn't he?
0: But you don't really have a connection with a masked.
1: No.
0: All
1: right, what are we going to give it? Johnny, what are you going to give it out of 5?
3: Look, for 3.5 for me, because I think I'm a Star Wars fan and I mostly found it enjoyable. Little Miss Northside gave it like 5 billion or something ridiculous.
1: Yeah, Kate?
2: I reckon 3 for me, Ross. Look, I mean, for the bit that I did watch.
1: Yeah.
2: It was all right.
1: Grace?
0: I'm going to give it a 2.
1: 2?
0: Yeah.
1: You really didn't like it, did you? I'm going to give it a 3 with a little asterisk saying may have slept through 20 minutes of the movie, which may have influenced my final. Hey, Johnny, here's a text for you. Johnny Northside, instead of watching TV when this Bumbarunga crap is on 666 Canberra, stream ABC Southeast from Bega. You'll find the content quite good. So there you go.
3: Yeah, look, I'll choose my listening. Hey, Ross, just really quickly before the weather, I did drive to Sydney last week and you spoke a few weeks ago about the condition of the
1: I was travelling in the right-hand lane,
3: Yeah, so two things on that. Number one, I'm glad that your sway in the media has made them close one side of the highway and you drive
1: only
3: on the other side.
1: Only for a bit of it, though.
3: Yeah, but no, but that's a bit that had to be fixed. But also, like you, Ross, and even before you mentioned it, I would tend to sit in the right-hand lane around Marillion to avoid the bumps. I did it again this time. I got quite a lot of... I sit on the speed limit and a lot of people don't, so I got quite a few people overtaking me on the inside. So I'm very pleased to announce...
1: Johnny, you've got to move over, mate.
3: No, but not onto the bumpy bits. But, hey, I'm really pleased to announce to the listener that in the latest range of Johnny Northside merchandise, I've got some bumper stickers made up saying, how's my driving? Call 1-300-681-666.
1: Thank you, Johnny Northside. My goodness me. It is 7:03 on The Breakfast Show. All right, our 3 clues to the news this morning. These were the songs. We had White A Shade of Pale by Procol Harum, Sailing by Rod Stewart, and Keep the Car Running by Arcade Fire. And well done to those of you who worked out. It was the story yesterday, or the push for people to put sails in car parks to keep cars out of the weather. Brilliant. Well done, everyone.

0: Robert Urbaniak is going to tell us what we can expect for this long weekend, which is almost upon us. Robert, good morning to you. It's a bit of a cool one this morning. What have we got for the next couple of days?
1: Yes, Ross, no need for the roll of the R on the name, please. But look, today tops about 15.
0: I just like to try and show off that I'm a bit exotic. You know, I'm trying to come across with some sort of like, I want people to think,
1: okay. You can practice in your own time. Look, tops about 15 today, 15 tomorrow, and 14 on Sunday. Chance of morning frost Saturday and Sunday. So, yeah, it'll be really, really chilly. Although not unusual for Canberra, about minus one and 0 degrees tomorrow and Sunday morning. Then early next week, warming up a little, and there's some showers middle of next week. So possibly about 5 to 10 millimetres of rain over the coming week.
0: And could you, for some people, they might be heading down the coast on the weekend. I don't know whether you have the forecast for the coast on the weekend, Robert. And maybe, is there going to be any snow down in the mountains if people are heading down? Because snow season starts this weekend, doesn't it?
1: So look, the people at Thredbo reckon there's about 10 centimetres on the ground. I think that's probably not optimal for skiing. There's not much snow on the horizon coming up from today, honestly, because most of the state will be dry the next few days. So, yeah, at least certainly the weekend and beginning of next week, it's probably, there's not going to be a lot of snow on the cards there. And 10 centimetres on the ground right now obviously isn't a lot. And then on the coast, I mean, I suppose, do people normally go to the south coast from Canberra?
0: Yeah,
1: south coast. So, look, if you're going today or tomorrow, the swell will actually get up to about 2 to 4 metres today and then...
0: Okay.
1: Down to about 2 metres tomorrow.
0: All right.
1: There will be some strong winds for the boaters out there tomorrow as well.
0: Good stuff, Robert. You have a good long weekend, mate. Appreciate it. Time for the news, 7 o'clock.

0: The upcoming ACT budget boosts spending on public housing. Revelations Kumanjai Little Baby's mother was living in insecure housing in order to access specialist support for her child. Hezbollah rejects the latest ceasefire between the Israeli and Lebanese governments. And double demerits underway for the long weekend as the snow season gets underway. This is ABC Canberra News. Good morning, I'm Anna Vito. The ACT government says its upcoming budget will include more than $350 million over 4 years to provide hundreds of new public housing properties. The government says the money will be used to build and buy 450 properties and will help increase public housing in the ACT to more than 13,200 properties by the end of 2030. The government is also increasing the money set aside for maintenance and repairs to the existing public housing by more than $180 million. The ABC can reveal the mother of a five-year-old girl whose body was found on the outskirts of Alice Springs in June was living in insecure housing in order to access specialist support for her child. Walpree girl Kumanjai Little Baby disappeared from the Old Timers Aboriginal camp in Alice Springs. 47-year-old man Jefferson Lewis has been arrested and charged with her murder. The federal government's special envoy for remote communities and member for Lingiari, Marion Scrimger, says the girl's mother was in town to access help for her child's special needs.
1: The mother was forced to come and live in Alice Springs because the specialist services that that little one needed wasn't available in her remote community. And that's, we need to look at the bigger picture here.
0: The federal government says it's raised allegations with Israel that Australian activists were sexually assaulted while detained by the Israeli Defence Forces. 11 Australians were part of an aid flotilla heading for Gaza last month when they were detained by the IDF in international waters near Cyprus. There have since been allegations some of the Australians were sexually assaulted by Israeli forces, claims which Foreign Minister Penny Wong says she believes, but which Israel denies. Senator Wong says reports the group were denied consular access are also of concern.
2: Australia has directly raised our concerns with Israeli authorities about the treatment of detainees and refusal to provide consular access in line with international obligations. We've called in the Israeli ambassador to reiterate our demand for answers.
0: The leader of the Lebanese militant group Hezbollah says it rejects the latest ceasefire deal struck after talks between the Israeli, Lebanese and US governments. Middle East correspondent Matthew Doran reports.
3: The deal follows a similar line to previous ceasefire agreements, demanding Hezbollah move out of parts of southern Lebanon and disarm as a condition of ending fighting with Israel. It was announced after another round of US-hosted talks with the Israeli and Lebanese governments, but once again, Hezbollah was not party to the negotiations. Its leader, Naim Qassem, says no foreign country should or could demand Lebanese citizens lay down their weapons, and the deal is a declaration of surrender to Israel. Overnight, more Israeli strikes in southern Lebanon have been reported, so too Hezbollah attacks on Israel. Matthew Doran, ABC News, Jerusalem.
0: Ukraine's president has written an open letter to his Russian counterpart proposing a one-on-one meeting to end the war without the involvement of the US. Europe correspondent Mazoe Ford.
4: In an 1,800-word open letter to Vladimir Putin, Volodymyr Zelensky wrote that with the United States fully focused on Iran, it would be wrong to wait for Washington to resume negotiations to end the war in Ukraine. He said Ukraine proposes ending the war through direct engagement between us and you. I am proposing a meeting. He suggested countries such as Switzerland, Turkey, and those in the Arab world could host it. Earlier, President Putin said Russia would fight on to victory until Ukraine could agree on compromises.
0: Donald Trump's former national security adviser has reportedly reached a plea deal over the mishandling of classified documents in the US. Here's North America correspondent Cayman Gok.
5: Former national security adviser John Bolton will reportedly plead guilty to unlawfully retaining classified information. Under the plea deal, Mr. Bolton could pay more than $3 million and spend up to 5 years in prison. During his first term in office, Donald Trump fired Mr. Bolton, who has been a fierce critic of him ever since. The plea deal could be seen as a significant victory for the president, who has campaigned to prosecute some of his enemies. Cayman Gok, ABC News, Washington.
0: The Department of Treasury has defended the government's decision to apply changes to the capital gains tax discount to all asset types in estimates hearings at Parliament House. Government officials were grilled about the impact of the tax changes on small businesses, start-ups and shares, as well as housing. Treasury First Assistant Secretary Dr. Shane Johnson told the committee it's important the tax system has neutrality across asset classes to avoid distortion.
6: It relates to two issues. One, you're going to have a bias towards investing through particular types of investments, kind of distort the asset allocation through that way. Alternatively, it really does put pressure on tax minimisation and arbitrage. You know, individuals will restructure to benefit from, you know, tax concessions.
0: Bondi hero Ahmed Al-Ahmed has denied allegations he assaulted and intimidated his father at a home in Sydney's West. Sean Tarek-Goodwin has the details.
7: Ahmed Al-Ahmed was charged with domestic violence-related common assault and stalking or intimidating in relation to an alleged incident involving his father in March. Police say they laid charges after receiving reports of an altercation at a Bankstown home. The 44-year-old man told the ABC the charges were based on false information. Two of his brothers have previously been ordered to stay away from him after they were charged with threatening him over the phone. Ahmed Al-Ahmed was praised internationally for wresting a gun from one of the shooters in the Bondi terror attack.
0: Former ACT Chief Minister and Senator Gary Humphries says Leanne Casley's decision to quit the Canberra Liberals does not represent an ideological split within the party. Ms Casley will sit as an independent in the Legislative Assembly after resigning from the Liberals this week, citing a toxic culture. She denies having considered joining any other party. Mr Humphries has told Stateline he doubts other Liberal MLAs will follow her to the crossbench.
8: She follows in the footsteps of a large number of Liberal MLAs, unfortunately, over the last 3.5 decades in the Assembly, who've quit the party, who've stood for another party or as an independent, and who have failed miserably to be re-elected. And that is likely to be her fate as well.
0: Double demerits are now in place for the long weekend across the ACT and New South Wales as the snow season gets underway. Adrian Reardon reports.
9: From today, Highway Patrol officers will be deployed across the state as part of a road safety campaign over the King's Birthday long weekend. Double demerits will be in place until the operation concludes on Monday night. Meanwhile, Operation Snowsafe will launch today, targeting dangerous driving across the New South Wales snowy mountains for the duration of the ski season through to October. Perisher and Thredbo ski resorts are expected to open on Saturday, while Charlotte Pass and Selwyn snow resorts will open in 2 weeks' time on June 20.
0: Finance. The Dow Jones jumped more than 1.7% at the close, the S&P 500 up 0.4%, but the Nasdaq closed marginally lower, the Australian share market expected to open around 0.4% higher. The Brent crude oil has lost close to 3% to $95 a barrel, the dollar buying 71.3 US cents. Sport. And the Raiders will take on the third place Roosters tonight at Canberra Stadium. The Raiders are 12th, but comfortably beat North Queensland on Sunday, and coach Ricky Stewart says he hopes they can replicate that confident performance tonight.
10: Even some games we lost this year, we haven't been far away. I've got to try and be balanced in when I'm reviewing games and performances, where last week was, you know, a really, really strong performance. And there's been other performances where we just haven't had things go our way in regards to a bounce of the ball.
0: With more overnight results, here's Chris Mitchell.
3: Manly has marked the permanent appointment of Kieran Foran as head coach with a 28-14 win over South Sydney to open round 14 of the NRL at Brookvale Oval. The Rabbitohs scored first, but then gave away 10 penalties as Manly ran in 5 tries. Adelaide has overcome a flurry of late injuries to hold off Geelong in a 1-point thriller to begin round 13 of the AFL at Adelaide Oval. The Crows were ahead by just 2 at the start of the final quarter, and Geelong levelled the score with 5 minutes to go. A crucial Adelaide behind, securing a 11-9-75 to 10-14-74 victory. Qualifier Maya Falinska is through to the women's final at the French Open tennis. The Polish world number 114 continuing her astonishing run at Roland Garros by beating the 25th seed Diana Schneider 7-6-6-4. She becomes the first qualifier in history to reach the women's singles final at the tournament. Australia's cricketers have lost the third and final one-day international against Pakistan by 4 wickets to lose the series 2-1.
0: Canberra's weather, a partly cloudy day with light winds and a forecast top of 15 degrees. There is a sheep graziers warning current for the southern tablelands and snowy mountains today. Tomorrow in Canberra, morning frost and mostly sunny, a low of minus one forecast before a top of 15 tomorrow. Morning frost, cloud clearing and a top of 14 on Sunday. Right now, four at the airport feels like one. ABC News.
11: This is 666 ABC Canberra. Welcome to Breakfast with Ross Solly.
12: Yeah, so my word of the day today, thanks to Chris Scott, is nuffies. Hissing cockroaches.
13: Oh my goodness.
14: Sounds horrific.
12: As if a cockroach isn't scary enough already and horrible enough, can you just imagine you sitting there watching the cats get beaten by the crows by 1 point, so you're already feeling a bit on edge, and all of a sudden from behind the couch you hear this
13: Assassin Solly didn't get the votes.
12: Boom.
13: But something else on that list has made it.
12: I demand a recount. No, don't be silly. You can't have a recount. Why? I'm sure Assassin Solly should have won. No, don't be silly. Ridiculous. Yesterday when Grace and Kate went to the movies, they had a brush with celebrity.
14: We did.
13: We did indeed. We're sat there, popcorns in hand. We've got our drinks. We're ready to go. And who other than the incredible, amazing, wonderful star, Anna Vido, walks into the cinema. We were
12: so excited.
14: Celebrity sighting.
12: What was Anna Vido going to watch?
14: She also watched Star Wars, The Mandalorian and Grogu.
12: I went and did a bit of research to find out what the official definition is. Nuffies is an obsessive sports fan who is prone to making foolish, unhinged or ill-informed comments. God, thank God we've got no one like that on The Breakfast Show. I don't care how they got here, I just don't want them in my house, hissing at me. It's bad enough that you run over the floor of the bathroom while I'm in the shower. Don't start hissing. Hiss!
11: 666 ABC Canberra. Breakfast with Ross Solly.
12: I tell you what, it is the mystery of the morning, though. If you're just joining us, this story that apparently they've busted some bloke in Bathurst with 100,000... count them, 100,000 exotic cockroaches. It is a serious story because apparently that's not good. It's not good for anything. But a lot of people are saying, well, why? Who does this? Who breeds cockroaches, exotic cockroaches? And two of the types was the Dubai cockroach, which sounds quite yummy and quite tasty. But the other one is a hissing cockroach. And that's the one I'm not keen on. I mean, cockroaches are bad enough already, but when they start hissing at you, this texter says the band The Cockroaches should definitely do the jingle for the roach breeder if he's trying to sell. Was it Murray from The Wiggles who was in The Cockroaches? I should remember that. Nathan from Amaru says, anyone else have that Silence of the Lambs scene in their head? Some creepy person in a dark Canberra basement. No, he's in Bathurst. Thank goodness. Although, good morning, by the way, to all the cockroach breeders in Canberra this morning listening in going, oh, yeah, those hissing cockroaches, get them out of your house. And this texter says, anyone who doesn't like cockroaches should watch the 1996 film Joe's Apartment, a story of sex, bugs and rock and roll. They are hilarious little creatures. Yes, well, James Finlay has

outed himself this morning on the show as a cockroach lover. And in fact, he was sending us a text while he was out taking one of his, in fact, might have been two of his cockroaches for a walk this morning. Coming up between now and 9 o'clock, we will be joined by David Pocock in a moment just to cast his eye over this ANU report and a few other things that are happening in the Senate, because there's a big

0: which you might have heard about in the news this morning. So lots and lots to get through between now and 9 o'clock.
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0: So yesterday, the National Audit Office handed down its findings. It was investigating the whole ANU $250 million cost-cutting measures to see whether they did stack up. And in a nutshell, they found no, they didn't really stack up. In fact, they were based on no clear evidence that the measures were even needed. Now, we have reached out to the ANU because we thought, well, okay, what do you got to say about this? Do you feel that you've been maligned here, or do you accept that maybe you went out there and caused a lot of heartache for a lot of people unnecessarily? Unfortunately, no one from the ANU available to chat with us yet. We are keeping our lines open, though. We've got plenty of room in our show to put them on if they do call in. Senator David Pocock, though, who has been very vociferous in his concerns about what's been going on at the ANU, is with us. Senator Pocock, good morning to you.
4: Good morning, Ross.
0: I mean, they don't hold back, do they, the National Audit Office? They've run their rule over the numbers, and they can see no reason why the ANU needed to go on this mission.
4: They don't. It's a brutal assessment, and I think it will actually be a really hard read for people across the ANU community. On the one hand, I think many will feel justified in their concerns about Renew ANU. On the other, I think it'll just compound the anger, frustration, the disappointment that so much of the harm that's been caused by Renew ANU could have been avoided and was not necessary.
0: Yeah, and also probably not likely to work, David Pocock. The measures that came in, even if they were necessary, they weren't going to work.
4: Exactly, Ross. The one thing that it does make clear is that there was just such a serious failure of leadership and governance, and I think that is the next step for the ANU. We have to actually update the governance structure so that this doesn't happen again in the future. Universities across the country are facing tough times with such a lack of investment and funding for research in this country, but the kind of cuts and the way they went about it clearly are not in the best interest of the university.
0: Most of those who were driving those cuts are now gone, of course. David Pocock, Genevieve Bell's gone, Julie Bishop's gone, a couple of the council members have gone as well. So does that mean there's nothing to see here now, we can move on?
4: Well, it was disappointing to read the former chancellor's response to the audit and see her basically pushing back on the findings. I think pretty hard to refute what the ANAO has found. But we clearly need an update to the ANU Act. We have to ensure that the governance structure's up to scratch. The one constant in the sort of schmozzle that has been the ANU over the last few years has been the council. And we have to make sure that we're setting them up for success. So yes, a change in personnel is welcome, but I think we need structures in place so that people who get onto council have the right qualifications, are there for the right reasons, and it's not just who you know, it's actually a merit-based appointment process.
0: Well, yeah. The report also found that debate at council was actually discouraged, and interestingly, the report does detail that some council members, David Pocock, it seems, were uneasy about what was happening and, in fact, reached out to contact Genevieve Bell and Julie Bishop to say, hey, I think we need to have a deeper discussion on this. But according to the audit office, that sort of discussion was actually discouraged.
4: Yeah, I mean, this is why the work of the ANAO is so important. We get this forensic examination of public institutions and see what is happening there. And all of the concerns that have been raised along the way with myself, with others that have made their way into the media, have now been confirmed. It's been such a tragic failure of leadership and governance at the ANAO, Ross. And I guess if we step back, we look at this report, and we've got to remember that funding for the ANAO is going down. As a country, we are underfunding our audit office. They're having to reduce the number of audits they do. And this is the kind of work that they do. We actually get to see. They bring this sort of thing into the light. And it's sort of separate but related issue. I just find it so disappointing.

0: that the Labor government is not funding the audit office.
1: Yeah, that's a discussion for later. Just interestingly, though, David Pocock, the ANU handed in its annual report this week, and the bottom line has actually improved quite a lot. The underlying operational deficit for the last year was $30 million. Now, in 2024, it was $145 million. So they might say, Julie Bishop and Genevieve Bell, well, you know, look at the turnaround here. You say on one hand that this wasn't justified and wasn't going to work, but look at the difference.
0: They may say that, Ross, but I'm certainly going with the ANAO's assessment.
1: But the figures don't lie, do they? I mean, look at the figures there. How can you dispute that that's not an impressive turnaround to reduce the underlying deficit from $145 million to $30 million? That's a pretty good effort in 12 months or so.
0: It is, and I think the Interim Vice-Chancellor needs to be commended for the work that she's doing at the ANU. They are doing a lot in terms of recruitment. There's a whole range of things that they're doing, working with staff to turn things around. And you would have thought that would have been the approach from the start, work with staff at the ANU to turn things around, to work on things like recruitment, cut costs where you can and where it makes sense. But clearly, there's a long way to go for the ANU. And you know, the thing that I'm hearing from staff at the ANU is that things are so much better, but there's still a lot of angst about how much of researchers' and staff's funds have been frozen, which is meaning that they can't undertake research, or they're having to find all sorts of workarounds to actually just use grants that they've been given.
1: Mm. 21 past seven. As I said, we contacted the ANU. We offered them lots and lots of opportunities to come on this morning, but they weren't available. They will appear before Senate estimates today, David Pocock. Obviously, as I mentioned, the people that you probably want to really grill have gone, but are there questions that still need to be answered before Senate estimates today on the ANU generally?
0: I've got plenty of questions.
1: I thought you might have. Yeah.
0: It's been a big couple of weeks of Senate estimates, but you know, such a good opportunity to ask questions of the public service and of you know, really important institutions on behalf of Canberrans. So I'll be there.
1: All right. Just on a couple of other quick issues while I have you here, and it seems that the Federal Labor Party is desperately trying to do a deal with the Greens so they can get their capital gains tax and negative gearing changes through the Senate. Apparently one of the offers they put on the table is that they will possibly allow for a longer inquiry into the NDIS reforms if they promise to drop support for the a longer inquiry into the negative gearing and capital gains tax. What would you prefer, David Pocock? Would you prefer rushing the cash capital gains tax and negative gearing changes through and have a longer inquiry into the NDIS, or vice versa?
0: Ross, I think we should have scrutiny of both. These are both really huge changes, and I don't see why the government doesn't want scrutiny, that they seem to be going to extraordinary lengths to avoid parliamentary scrutiny. I think there should be more. I think on the CGT, there's probably a good argument to actually split that bill. I think on the housing changes, the argument has been made for a long time now about our housing system and the need to change tax settings there. The Senate had an inquiry into CGT as it relates to housing. But the sort of far-reaching across all asset classes, there's a lot of detail to be worked out there. And I think that requires a lot more scrutiny. And so, you know, this is the Senate doing its job. And I urge the Greens and the Coalition to ensure that senators do have a good chance to look at these details, both in terms of the NDIS changes, which is another huge
1: The reality is, though, isn't it, David Pocock, that this is where the horse trading happens. You won't be part of it because they can get this through if they get the support of the Greens for the tax changes and get support of the Liberal Party for the NDIS changes. So in the end, you might get neither of what you want there.
0: Yeah, maybe. My commitment to Canberrans is to engage in good faith on legislation. I'm talking to the Greens, talking to the Coalition, and you know, I think people want proper scrutiny of things that pass through the Senate. And one of the concerns with the CGT changes is we're seeing this worrying trend where the government is trying to give the executive more and more power that actually circumvents the parliament. And I think we have to maintain that parliamentary oversight.
1: Quick question from a listener before you go. This is no name, but from estimates this week, does Senator Pocock believe there are even more job losses to come at the CSIRO? Even if the headcount stays steady, it sounded like they might want to make space for new priorities. What was your take on that, David Pocock?
0: My take is that the funding they've been given is enough to undertake long overdue capital works, upgrades, renovating labs, etc. But an increase of 1% a year to their appropriation obviously doesn't keep pace with inflation, let alone the cost of research. And so they could not commit to me that they won't have more job cuts, because this has been the trend. The government keeps saying, well, their appropriation goes up, but you know, 1%, no one's costs are only going up 1%, and that means they have to cut staff. So I'm really worried about what it means for CSIRO, but also, you know, science and research more generally in this country. We are at a record low investment in R&D as a percent of GDP, and that has to change, and we should be funding the CSIRO and providing far more certainty.
1: Senator David Pocock, appreciate your time this morning. Thank you.
0: Thank you, Ross.
1: That's ACT Cheers. Independent Senator David Pocock on ABC Canberra Breakfast, 25 past 7. Look, you can take a girl out of the toilets, but you can't take the toilets out of the girl. Our toilet czar, Mary Good, who is now getting contacted on social media, Mary Good, from people who just are pleading with you to come and inspect their toilets. So where do we find you this morning, Mary?
2: Ross Solly, when City Services offered for me to come and have a tour of the new Dunlop toilets, I knew I had made it.
1: How could you refuse? What an
2: how
1: offer.
2: How could I refuse? So here we are on Flushing Friday. I'm standing outside the new Dunlop toilet where actually Toilet Tuesday all began, when the first discussions about this toilet started many months ago. So I'm here. I'm standing in front of the new Dunlop toilet with Richmond Henty. He's acting Senior Director with Infrastructure Development Delivery at City Services. So, Henty, the new toilet, just tell us, what have we got here?
3: We've got a two-system toilet with an accessible toilet and an ambulant toilet. We've got some new lights and new grass. It's sitting between the car park and Woolworths here.
2: And the artwork, lovely artwork on the outside. Tell us about that.
3: Yeah, it was done by an Indigenous artist here in Canberra, and it's utilising the magpie as a theme. It's very beautiful. It's been wrapped around the whole of the building here.
2: We've been talking about the love of public toilets in Canberra. You're in charge of a lot of the public toilets around Canberra. What is it about this toilet? Why did the Dunlop community need this toilet?
3: Well, the Dunlop community, they rallied hard for a toilet, and it was decided, to put one in. This was the location that was chosen, and here we are.
2: Here we are. So let's go in, Ross. We're going to have a little special tour of the
1: absolutely.
2: Toilet.
1: Awesome.
2: We open the door. Henty, so this is open, it says from 7 a.m. and closes overnight every day. So we're going into the toilet, Ross. It's lots of stainless steel and easy to clean, Henty.
3: It is indeed. It's a very, very, very easy to clean toilet put together by very easy construction, tough as nails. I don't know. It doesn't get that much.
2: And stop any graffiti. So if there's a graffiti, it will be easily cleaned.
3: Indeed. It's all covered in a certain paint, which is very easy to clean.
2: Let's do the first flush, shall we? Ross, are you ready for this?
1: Here we go.
2: Henty's pressing the button.
1: Wow. Live radio, folks. Brilliant.
2: Oh, there you go, Ross. The first toilet. I think that's officially opened, the Dunlop toilet.
1: Henty, wow, what a big moment. You must be very excited. I have to ask you, since Mary's taken on the role of unofficial Canberra toilet czar, has she made your life better or made your life a misery?
3: That's a tough question. I think we're going to say that it was probably easier. We are going to invite her out to a couple more toilets.
1: Yeah, she would love it. She loves it. She really gets into it. Do you get a lot of complaints from the public about, I mean, obviously, you know, you can't keep an eye on all the toilets all the time, and some of them get vandalised and all that. But do you get a lot of feedback from the punters, Henty?
3: We certainly get told when they break very, very quickly. Mm. But, you know, that is part of the job. They break, we fix them. They break, we fix them.
1: Yeah.
3: Yeah.
1: And you're going to take advantage of the opportunity now just to get some feedback from Mary, because obviously she knows a lot about this sort of stuff. You must be very nervous, in fact, standing next to her trying to talk up a toilet, knowing that she's got that knowledge.
3: Well, she does hold this secret, yes.
1: The secret ingredient, the secret spices, yes. So to speak. Well, congratulations. I'm sure the people of Dunlop are very, very excited this morning. To our toilet czar, Mary Good. Thank you, Mary. Thank you, Henty. Well done.
2: Sorry, it's Richmond Henty. I've been calling him Henty. Yeah, Richmond Henty.
1: That's what
2: apologize.
1: I thought. And then you keep calling him. And I thought, oh, maybe you've become just so informal. You're calling by his last name. And he calls you Good. And
2: good,
1: you call him Henty.
2: I'll go by Good from now on.
1: Just you focus on the toilets, Mary.
2: Yeah.
1: Thank you, Richmond Henty and Good Mary out there this morning. The new Dunlop Loos. There are no public toilets at Palmerston shops. Nil, nada, none, says Greg, walking with his husky this morning. And Jen says, can Mary come and check my loo and bring an ABC beanie for me? I'm all for promoting the ABC on my head in winter. We'll see what we can do about that, Jen. On ABC Canberra Breakfast. We'll catch up with the Raiders after the news and talk a bit more about this spat with Yass. It's 7:30.
4: ABC News. Good morning. I'm Anna Vito. The Australian National University says it's already working to improve financial decision making after the release of an audit of the institution's controversial cost-cutting proposal. Monty Bovell reports.
5: Tabled in federal parliament on Thursday, the final Australian National Audit Office report into the Renew ANU proposal found the university's governing council approved the now abandoned plan to slash $250 million in operating costs without clear evidence it was needed, achievable, or likely to have the intended impact. The report found the decision was made without sufficient understanding of the problem, available options, or risks. In a statement, the ANU acknowledged the report, saying it plans to adopt all recommendations and has already implemented those relating to improved reporting and documentation of council meetings.
4: Former Canberra Liberals Chief Minister and Senator Gary Humphries says there's no need to shake up the party machine ahead of the next ACT election. The Liberals have been in opposition in the Territory for 25 years, and this week former leader Leanne Castley defected to the crossbench, citing a toxic culture in the party room. The federal executive took over the New South Wales Liberal Party in 2024 after the state division failed to nominate 140 candidates for local elections. But Mr Humphries has told Stateline he's optimistic about the party's future in the ACT.
6: All of its problems are within its own capacity to resolve. And I think that once they do that, both in terms of organisation and in terms of ideological position within the party, talking to the ACT electorate, I think the Liberal Party is eminently placed to be able to win an election in the future.
4: A UN peacekeeper has been killed in southern Lebanon hours after the Lebanese, Israeli and US governments declared a renewed ceasefire. Here's Middle East correspondent Matthew Doran.
7: The Israeli military is blaming the Lebanese militant group Hezbollah for mortar fire, which killed one UNIFIL peacekeeper and injured two others near a town which has been the site of intense fighting. The UN has condemned the incident and said the fighting must end, but a ceasefire agreed to by the Israeli, Lebanese and US governments already appears lost, given Hezbollah, which was not a party to the negotiations, has rejected the deal, arguing it amounts to surrender to Israel. More Israeli strikes on southern Lebanon have been reported, as well as Hezbollah attacks on Israel. Lebanon's president urged all sides to accept the agreement and end the conflict in his country. Matthew Doran, ABC News, Jerusalem.
4: Prosecutors in Victoria have argued a so-called ISIS bride was an active participant in the mistreatment of a woman her family allegedly enslaved in Syria. Jason Katsaris has more.
8: 31-year-old Zainab Ahmad will appear for a second day in the Melbourne Magistrates Court today, accused of depriving the human rights of a teenager her family allegedly kept as a slave while living in Islamic State-held Syria. Yesterday, the court heard Miss Ahmad and her family moved to Syria in 2015. 2 years later, her father purchased a Yazidi teenager for $10,000 to use as a slave. The court heard the 15-year-old was then taken to live in the household where she was sexually and physically assaulted. Prosecutors argued bail should be refused because of an unacceptable risk Miss Ahmad would endanger someone's safety. The hearing will continue today.
4: Advocates say upcoming testing of mobile phone alerts in Canberra could put victim survivors of family violence at risk. The new AusAlert system will be trialled in Duffy next Wednesday and may cause devices to vibrate and play a siren-like warning sound. The Domestic Violence Crisis Service says that could expose the location or existence of hidden safe phones used by victim survivors. DVCS says devices should be switched off or put on aeroplane mode at least 1 hour before the test and remain turned off for 20

0: 24 hours. Finance, the Dow Jones has jumped more than 1.7% to the close. The dollar is buying 71.3 US cents. Sport and in the AFL, Adelaide has overcome a flurry of late injuries to hold off Geelong in a one-point thriller at Adelaide Oval. The Crows were ahead by just two at the start of the final quarter, and Geelong levelled the score with 5 minutes to go before a crucial behind proved the difference for Adelaide. Crow Braden Cook told ABC Sport it was a confidence booster.
1: Obviously means a lot to us, and we have a lot of internal expectations about how we're going to bounce back. And even though it was a close game, like, I feel like that's going to do massive things for us.
0: And the ACT Brumbies Super Rugby Pacific season is on the line tonight as they take on the Hurricanes in a qualifying final in Wellington. The Hurricanes finished the regular season on top of the ladder, averaging more than 40 points a game. The Brumbies have beaten them in finals in three of the past four seasons, but when the teams last met in April, the Hurricanes defeated the ACT 45 points to 12. Partly cloudy, light winds and a forecast top of 15 degrees. Today it's 2 at the airport, feels like 0, feels like minus 1 in Tuggeranong. ABC.
2: Skywell, Stromlo, Shine Dome. I can tell you Sass and Solly didn't get the votes, but something else on that list has made it onto our definitive alphabet of Canberra in surround.
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5: Hi, I'm Melissa Clark. On AM After 8, the government's battle to convince the Greens to back its tax reforms through the Senate. And skin specialists fear potential cancer risks linked to unregulated peptides.
6: Wangarali Majinu, Ross Solly, Breakfast, ABC Radio Canberra, Ngunnawalwari, Canberra, Wurundjeri.
7: Good morning. Yes, hello. I love you guys. You make me laugh. You put a smile on my face every morning. And Ian from Richardson is in very, very good form this morning. Ian on the text line says, my favourite toilet, in fact, we should do, not today, no, not today. We've got too much other stuff to talk about. My favourite toilet is that in the Tuggeranong Park with a mural of Albert Einstein. When I sit on the toilet seat, time seems to stand still as if I'm travelling close to the speed of light, says Ian of Richardson, who also then goes on to say, I was elated to hear yesterday that the shopping precincts of Kingston, Chisholm, Kippax and Coolerman Court are getting upgrades. And Mary teased out so many imaginative ideas about how the money might be invested. I felt a warm glow of relief knowing that Richardson Shops must be next on the list. Yes, we've had fencing placed around the perimeter of the shops, probably to stop tourists encroaching too close to the murals on the plywood sheets. But the fencing is a little cheap and primitive and unworthy to protect this almost heritage-listed treasure. Surely we need more ornate fencing to blend more comfortably with the iconic Richardson shop site. Yeah, I'm getting excited. Time to take my blood pressure pill, says Ian. Ian, keep us posted. And this is Bernadette from Kayleen, who is cut from the same cloth as our unofficial toilet czar, Mary Good. Bernadette says, Ross, when I go to cafes and restaurants, I'm always interested in looking at their toilets. As I reckon, the way they care for their toilets is the way they care for their customers. Clean toilets, happy customers. I should have been a toilet inspector. Yes, well, in some many, many ways, you are, Bernadette.
3: Afternoons with Alice Matthews.
8: What is Room 04? How do you rear a finch? And a bit of book corner. All unrelated topics, all on Afternoons.
7: Yeah, no way.
3: 12:30 on Triple Six.
7: No way she can fit all that in. There's no way that Alice can fit all of that in between 12:30 and 3 this afternoon. Or can she? You'll have to tune in and listen. Good morning, Carolyn.
9: Oh, good morning, Ross.
7: How are you, Carolyn?
9: Good. I just need to say thank you for the beanie, which I picked up yesterday.
7: Oh, Carolyn. And right on time as well, because my goodness, don't we need it this week?
9: Yes, I said to my husband, I said, I think he should wear it because he's got less hair than I have.
7: Oh, yeah, but he didn't do the heavy lifting, Carolyn. You did the heavy lifting. I mean, you can't go in and win it and then give it to him because he probably contributed nothing to your efforts to win the prize, did he?
9: No, that's true.
7: So have you worn it out and about, Carolyn, and are people stopping you on the street and saying, I love your beanie, where do you get it from? And it must have cost them.
9: I mean, they'll know where it's from because it's got the ABC logo on the front.
7: Yeah. Well, yeah. I mean, just if anyone thinks you might have stolen it or something, because it might be like a family heirloom or something. Did you get the gloves as well or just the beanie, Carolyn?
9: Yeah, the gloves.

0: Gloves as well. I didn't realise it came as a package.
1: Oh, yeah. Oh, yeah. We're not cheap here on The Breakfast Show. Have you tried?
0: What? What's that little torch in it?
1: That little torch, that's so you can see in the dark.
0: Oh, okay,
1: I think that's just like a little added prize that you got as well.
0: Yeah, I know.
1: I think it's probably something that Grace found on her desk and thought, I'll throw this in because Carolyn will like this. I'm glad you enjoyed it, Carolyn. Enjoy it. And can I just say thank you so much for being a listener and for contributing to the program. I really, really enjoy your input. Thank you, Carolyn.
0: Okay, thank you.
1: And Carolyn, enjoy your long weekend.
0: Thank you.
1: Bye-bye. There you go. Another satisfied, or not another, I should say, a satisfied customer on the ABC Canberra Breakfast Show. By the way, it is a long weekend. And by the way, talking about Alice Matthews on afternoons, Alice will be presenting breakfast on Monday. They've decided that everybody deserves a Ross-free day. So Monday is going to be the Ross-free day and Alice Matthews will be doing breakfast on Monday morning, which is pretty blooming awesome. And hopefully she'll be able to spend some time talking about how brilliant the Raiders were knocking off the Roosters tonight, Brock Shepherd. We're roaring to go. We're raring to go. I mean, the Roosters, how hard can it be? Good morning to you.
2: That's the plan.
1: Yeah. You just never know with the Roosters, though. They're a bit unpredictable, aren't they?
2: Absolutely, yeah. But I think they won three in a row and they've now lost two in a row. So, yeah, a little bit unpredictable.
1: But I guess we could also say that about, if we're going to be honest, Brock, I mean, the Raiders have been a little bit hit and miss sometimes as well. Although, talking to Tim Gavel earlier this week, he was pretty excited about what he saw last weekend, backing off the Origin, of course, and everyone just slipping straight back in and really lifting the Raiders to another level.
2: Yeah, well, fingers crossed. We've had some stability around our squad for the last two or three weeks, which is reflecting on the field. And yeah, we don't need any more injuries, but we're starting to get a couple back, which is good. Joe Roddy, he'll jump onto the extended bench today, and we've got Jaden Brayley back tonight as well.
1: Is Blake any good? Is Blake any good or not?
2: Blake's very good. Yeah, but he broke his arm last week, so he wouldn't be much good to us. And he plays for Cronulla.
1: Exactly. Well, I tell you what, they would turn.
2: I'm on fire this morning.
1: It would turn heads though if he ran out tonight for the Raiders with his arm in a sling.
2: Yeah, no, it would. Absolutely, some questions would be asked.
1: But anyway, there's some good changes there. The nub of your side. The important thing is, I guess, Brock, having that the nub of your side, the beating heart, I guess, of the side, running out there and just playing with that extra confidence.
2: Absolutely, yeah, and this is the, like, we sort of had 4 weeks at home now, so it's a game we've got circled. We go on the road for 2 weeks after this, so it's a really, really important game for us.
1: Does everyone still hate the Roosters, Brock? Remember when all that time when people were going on about how come all those people got jobs at Nick Pilotti's car shop and stuff like that? Do people still hate the Roosters as much as they did, or do you think people are building a bridge now?
2: No, I think people are building a bridge.
1: I'm not sure about that.
2: Yeah. My route to Western Sydney, so, yeah, you know, growing up in Western
1: you
2: Sydney,
1: hate
2: you always
1: with
2: hated
1: a passion.
2: The Roosters.
1: Of course you did it.
2: But, yeah, I think, I'm not too sure. You know, I know there's a little bit of history there going back to the 2019 grand final, but, you know, we don't have many players left from that era. And
1: yeah, but yeah,
2: I think it's a little bit pointless to look backwards.
1: But the supporters never forget.
2: Not for the supporters, yeah.
1: they always text in and say, oh, I remember that bloody grand final. I remember that 2019.
2: Well, and that's why we love them. They're so passionate. So it'll be good to get a stacked house tonight, and that'll certainly have an impact if they're frothing at the stadium tonight.
1: Oh yeah, they will be. No, they'll be out there tonight with full voice. In fact, hopefully, what they will do, they'll watch the Brumbies on telly. They'll get a win against the Hurricanes, and then they'll go straight out from there to Canberra Stadium to cheer on the Raiders and make it a big double tonight. It sounds awesome. If you run into any of the Roosters blokes today, Brock, this conversation never happened, all right? Between you.
2: Yeah, exactly.
1: We had nothing but good words.
2: We'll keep it between us.
1: Exactly right. Brock, good luck tonight to you and the lads, and let's hope you can get a win.
2: Appreciate it, Ross. Enjoy your Monday off.
1: Oh, mate. Yeah, I think the listeners will enjoy it more than I will. Thanks, Brock.
2: I doubt it.
1: Thanks, mate. Bye-bye. Brock Shepherd, he is the Raiders assistant coach. This Texas says, yes, we hate the Rorters, non-stop cheaters. Oh, come on. Brock's built a bridge. Why can't anyone else? Tess 2604 says a large B-double semi-trailer is blocking Ipswich Street in Fishwick as it tries to enter the narrow driveway into the orange construction.

0: Action Truck Hire Place. It was reversing up the Ipswich Street hill over the traffic island when I passed. Oh, lordy lord. So that is Ipswich Street in Fishwick, where a B-double semi-trailer is trying to get into a place that seems like is not a place where B-double semi-trailers should go. It is 16 minutes to 8 on The Breakfast Show.
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0: Yeah, a great show. Just a couple of hours on a Sunday, but they are will be a couple of hours very well spent, I promise you, with Kim from 10 o'clock Sunday mornings. Now, earlier this week, we were telling, or was it late last week, we were telling you about how Andrew Barr was having a bit of a toe-to-toe with the Yass Valley Council. The Yass Valley Council wants to access Canberra's water. But in return, Andrew Barr is saying, all right, yeah, fine, but in return, what we would like is Parkwood, the new suburb, the new town that they're building out there. So why don't you move the border, give us Parkwood, and then you can have some of our water. It sort of sounds like he's playing Monopoly with the Yass Valley Council. Now, since then, Andrew Barr has decided, well, I've lobbed this grenade. I'm now just going to go into the bunker and I've got nothing more to say on this. But Bob Nanva, who is an MLC in the New South Wales Parliament, he had quite a bit to say this week when he got a chance to get to his feet.
3: According to the media reports, Mr. Barr told the Premier that, and I quote, the ACT government advises that the supply of water via the ACT to any locations within the Yass Valley Council local government area, including those which are the subject of current negotiations, would now be conditional on the ACT New South Wales border being adjusted to incorporate Parkwood into the Australian Capital Territory. In other words, Madam Deputy President, Mr. Barr is saying, give us Parkwood or we will turn off the tap. It's an extraordinary ultimatum from the Chief Minister. So we would do well to remind ourselves of some history here. The whole origin of the ACT lies in New South Wales ceding its land to the federal government. We even handed over Jervis Bay so they could have a seaport. And none of this is to mention the fact that the electricity the ACT depends on largely comes from New South Wales. In fact, much of it comes from a substation in Yass. None of this, none of these concessions are remarkable in a federation built on the principles of cooperation and compromise. But if federalism is to degenerate into public slanging matches, New South Wales can also talk in ultimatums. If the ACT wants to turn the tap off, then we say, give us Yarralumla or we'll turn the power off. And while you're at it, hand back Jervis Bay as well. Now, Madam Deputy President, I'm being facetious. I'm not being serious, and I don't believe Mr. Barr is either. I urge the Chief Minister, Mr. Barr, to stop carrying on in the media, stop with the histrionics, stop threatening to send in a crack squad of federal public servants to annex Parkwood. It is unbecoming of him, and it's unbecoming of a senior member of the National Cabinet.
0: Yep, stand down, crack gang of federal public servants who are about to take over Parkwood. So that was Bob Canva. He is an MLC in New South Wales, Bob Nanva, in the Parliament. But there is a serious side to this, and some of our other neighbours, Canberra neighbours, are a little bit nervous about all of this. Kenrick Winchester, of course, is the mayor of the Queanbeyan and Palarang Council. Kenrick, this has become a little bit unseemly, hasn't it?
4: Morning, Ross. It has blown up a fair bit over the last week or so, and yeah, it just so happens we were actually at Parliament House yesterday, our joint organisation, which is the 11 local councils that surround Canberra. So I ran into Mr. Nanva and was sitting next to the Mayor of Yass, and we had a representative of the AC government there yesterday, so it was some interesting times.
0: Right, and was the representative of the ACT government, was it the Chief Minister, or who was it representing the ACT?
4: No, his name's David Clapham. He's actually a public servant. It was some interesting times.
0: Right, and was the representative of the ACT government, was it the Chief Minister, or who was it representing the ACT?
4: No, his name's David Clapham. He's actually a public servant not a politician.
0: Was he shifting awkwardly in his seat at the time?
4: They were fine. He's a really good fella. But yeah, it is an interesting situation as a bystander over on the eastern border over here. We've got had a

0: long-standing agreement, obviously, between Queanbeyan and the ACT for the supply of water. We buy it in bulk via Icon. We've been negotiating with the ACT government about supplying that water and building a pipeline to Bungendore to allow future development over there. And it's been progressing well. And I guess I'm not sure if nervous is the right word, but we've been watching what's happening between ACT and YAS with interest. But we want to, I guess from our perspective, we just want to make sure it doesn't impact what we want to do.
1: Yeah, because it's now brought in the New South Wales government, which obviously, you know, they'll have some say over what happens with you guys, Kenrick Winchester. And if the ACT government does want to go toe-to-toe over YAS, there is a potential for spill-on effects, aren't there?
0: There is. We've got a pretty clear indication from the Chief Minister that whatever happens with YAS won't impact on what we're doing over on our side, and we're very confident we'll get everything signed off by ACT, New South Wales and federal government in the weeks ahead, which would allow us to proceed with trying to come up with the funding for the pipeline. It obviously throws up in the air all future development on the YAS side, because if they are unable to access additional water, the New South Wales government is going to, it's going to be difficult for them to get planning approvals for big sub-developments over in their part of the world.
1: Yeah, we are going to speak to Jasmine Jones after 8:30 on this as well. And in a moment, I've got our treasurer, Chris Steele, the ACT treasurer. I might just ask him how serious Andrew Barr is about this. Hey, just before I let you go, Kenrick Winchester, I know you're not an early riser, but earlier this morning there was a suggestion that Bungendore should try and capitalise on all the excitement about Bungarunga being the Eurovision song winner, and they should rename themselves Bungarungador. Do you think that would catch on? And knowing the residents of Bungendore as you do, would they be up for that, do you think?
0: First I've heard of it.
1: Get up earlier, Kenrick.
0: I don't. What time do you start? 5 or 6? I'm not sure. But
1: it's so rude.
0: That won't be happening. But I'm sure we could try and take some sort of advantage out of it. But,
1: isn't it interesting that you just knock that on the head without even going to the constituents? Anyway.
0: naming places is very, very controversial, I can tell you.
1: Indeed. Yeah. Kenrick Winchester, we will talk to the treasurer, ACT treasurer, about this in a moment, but also we will talk to Jasmine Jones after 8:30. Thanks for your time this morning.
0: No worries. Thanks, Ross.
1: That's Kenrick Winchester. He's the mayor of Queanbeyan and Palarang Council. Well, let's go to Chris Steele, because we're going to talk about housing. But Chris Steele, is Andrew Barr being serious? Is this, you're the treasurer. Is the deal to YAS, if you want our water, where you want Parkwood?
2: Good morning, Ross. Well, water security is a very serious matter. We invest a lot in it through Icon Water and for our own residents. And I think it is part of the discussion that we need to have with the New South Wales government, that if there is going to be development in local government areas around us, then they need to make sure that there's a benefit for the people of the ACT. We've been having a productive conversation with Queanbeyan Palarang Regional Council, but YAS Valley, of course, has also been part of that discussion. And the Parkwood development, which is only accessible from the ACT, would, of course, rely on a range of different services here, and including state-level services, not just the local council, municipal services. Mm-hmm, mm-hmm. So it's really important that is connected to the ACT to be able to provide a seamless development.
1: Yeah, so move the border so that Parkwood is now in the ACT. That would be what you would expect in return for the supply of water and the guarantees?
2: Without that, it really can't proceed to development, because it would just rely too heavily on our services. So incorporating into the territory makes sense, and that's a discussion that we're having with the New South Wales government.
1: Let's talk about the housing announcement today. 450 new public homes under the Territory Priority Project as part of the goal to get to just over 13,000 by 2030. Do you know where these houses might, have you got places earmarked for where these houses might go?
2: So it'll be a combination of things. It'll be building new homes. The budget might say massive $640 million.

0: billion investment in additional public housing and housing renewal. This will provide a brand new pipeline of housing to build new homes, but also buy turnkey homes across the territory. So we'll be looking at all the opportunities to get more housing stock, and this would fund 450 new public homes, which will help us to get to our target of 13,200 homes by 2030.
1: Have you got land or do you have the properties already earmarked, though? Do you know where they're going to go?
0: So we'll be looking right across the territory for those opportunities. There may be opportunities to buy already built homes around the territory, and we'll be seeking that interest from the market to be able to provide those homes. But of course, as part of the salt and pepper approach that we've always taken to public housing in the territory, it's likely to be scattered in suburbs right across the ACT.
1: So the money's there. You've just got to still work out, though, exactly where the houses are going to come from. But you're confident you'll be able to reach that target.
0: Yeah, absolutely. Yeah, okay. There'll need to be work to make sure that we've got that pipeline. This establishes the funding for the new pipeline going forward. Mm. We've still got homes being under construction under the old renewing program. They're in the construction phase. This is going to provide the new pipeline going forward, which is the largest additional investment in public housing since self-government. Yeah. So this is a massive investment that we are making through the budget. It's a centrepiece of the budget.
1: Yeah.
0: And it's in addition to the work that we're also doing to make sure we're properly maintaining and repairing the existing housing stock for tenants as well.
1: Yes, let's look at that. So $184 million over 4 years to strengthen public housing repairs and maintenance. Now, you're bringing that whole thing back in-house, aren't you, Chris Steele? So are you also then going to be bringing more people on? Is that part of what this money is going to go towards to make sure? Because these, we're getting a lot of complaints from people who they're almost living in unlivable conditions.
0: So it will start the transition to insourcing more of the maintenance staff. So some of the key trades that are required, key construction trades required to repair at public housing stock. So they won't all be insourced at once, but there will be the start of a transition, and the intent there is to make the repair and maintenance program far more responsive to tenants' needs. And as we build more homes, and that's a big focus, we need to make sure that we maintain the stock that we have so that they can continue to be used by tenants. And it's a significant investment that we're making there that will support hundreds of homes right across the territory.
1: Mm. I know you're not the housing minister, last year you promised, your government promised 58 public, this is under the Housing Supply and Land Release Program, you promised 58 public houses, 239 community houses and 55 affordable dwellings. Did we reach that target, do you know, off the top of your head?
0: So we'll be reporting next week on how we're going with the Housing Supply and Land Release Program. But yeah, this is a massive step up that we're announcing today.
1: But did we reach the target set last year, though?
0: Well, we'll be announcing that next week, so I won't touch on it today. But we'll certainly be stepping up the program from where we have been before. Part of today's announcement is providing a loan guarantee to community housing providers to support more than 1,000 affordable homes across the ACT through the Housing Australia Future Fund. So we're leveraging off the program and funding from the Commonwealth to be able to support our community housing providers to deliver even more homes in the territory. And that's really welcome news, and it's going to see them scale up in a way that they simply haven't been able to before. So we're working very closely in partnership with them, and we hope by working with community housing sector, we can actually get more homes built overall. They're able to work in partnership with a range of other landholders across the ACT to get that housing stock online. So this non-market housing is particularly critical at the moment in the current economy, with the construction sector providing them a pipeline of work that they can undertake, and we'll be looking at every single option and opportunity to do that.
1: Good stuff. Chris Steele, appreciate your time. Oh, just one text for you just to send you off on. Kent from Bruce says, Chris Steele points out that Parkwood is only accessible via the ACT. Worth pointing out that the ACT is only accessible via New South Wales. Chris Steele, thank you for your time this morning.
0: Thanks.
1: That's ACT Treasurer Chris.

0: Chris Steele on ABC Canberra Breakfast. Good day, Bob.
1: Yeah, how you going, Ross? Loving your work, mate.
0: Yeah, thanks, Bob. I love your work as well. You're in Yass, aren't you, Bob? What do you reckon?
1: I sure am.
0: What do you reckon?
1: Well, this was been bandied around for about 10 years. We had a meeting with the local lands council about 10 years ago now.
0: Yeah,
1: and we pointed out that it's in New South Wales. And the access to that from Yass would have to go through Belconnen.
0: Right.
1: All right. And anyway, I fell on deaf ears from their end.
0: Yeah.
1: And then this morning I'm driving around right out. Anyway, the water.
0: Yeah.
1: Most of the water in the ACT comes from New South Wales.
0: That is actually true. It comes from the river. Yeah, exactly.
1: So if Mr. Barr wants to turn off the water, which he hasn't got, and he hasn't got the land to build houses on, well, he can do that.
0: Yeah.
1: Okay. At the end of the day, right, it doesn't matter a hill of beans because it's not good.
0: No.
1: I've got to start looking into it. This is why Jasmine's all over it.
0: Okay. Well, we're going to be talking to Jasmine after the news. Thank you, Bob. We'll also talk to Shaka Barry. It's 8 o'clock.
2: ABC News. Good morning, I'm Anna Vito. Independent ACT Senator David Pocock says a damning report from the Australian National Audit Office shows the harm caused by the Renew ANU program could have been avoided. Tabled in federal parliament yesterday, the office's final report into the proposal found the Australian National University's Governing Council approved the now abandoned plan to slash $250 million in operating costs without clear evidence it was needed, achievable, or likely to have the intended impact. Senator Pocock says the report justifies the community's outrage.
3: There was just such a serious failure of leadership and governance, and I think that is the next step for the ANU. We have to actually update the governance structure so that this doesn't happen again in the future.
2: The ACT government will spend an additional $180 million to maintain and repair public housing in Canberra over the next 4 years, Emmy Groves reports.
4: The 84% increase will be part of the upcoming territory budget, bringing the total available for reactive repairs and planned upgrades to existing public housing to just over $401 million. The government says that'll make more currently empty properties habitable. There's also almost $16 million to bring essential public housing maintenance and repair work in-house. It's part of a package in next week's budget, which also includes more than $350 million over 4 years to build and buy 450 more properties, which will take Canberra's public housing portfolio to 13,200 homes by the end of the decade.
2: An ACT Legislative Assembly committee will hold an inquiry into a bill to criminalise coercive control, which was introduced last week, in a move which could mean it's years before the change becomes law. Coercive control usually involves manipulative and controlling behaviours, which are a core part of domestic, family and sexual violence. The proposed legislation would make the behaviour a standalone criminal offence, allowing police to lay charges without evidence of physical abuse. The committee is expected to report back to the Assembly by the end of August. Hopes for a long-term peace for Lebanon are fading as Israel and Hezbollah continue to trade fire less than 24 hours after a renewed ceasefire agreement between the governments of Lebanon and Israel. The BBC's John Sudworth is in Beirut.
5: By sitting down to rare talks with Israel, Lebanon's government may have hoped that Hezbollah would simply be swept along. It would find it hard to be the one saying no to peace and be forced to stop sending its rockets and drones over the border. In rejecting the deal outright, the militant group, still more powerful than the Lebanese army because of the ideological, military and financial support it receives from Iran, clearly sees political advantage in portraying itself as the only force capable of resisting Israel and fighting on.
2: Ukraine's president has sent an open letter to his Russian counterpart proposing direct discussions without the United States. Europe correspondent Mazoe Ford reports.
6: Volodymyr Zelensky's open letter to Vladimir Putin proposes the two leaders meet to end the war, but warns that Kyiv stands ready to fight on otherwise. President Zelensky said the majority of Russians had grown tired of Ukrainian missile and drone attacks, inflation and fuel shortages, and were ready for peace. He wrote that with the United States States fully focused on Iran, it would be wrong to wait for Washington to resume negotiations to end the war in Ukraine. Kremlin officials say

0: saying that Congress needs to give its approval to go down this line. That hasn't been agreed to by the Senate at this point. And certainly Donald Trump is very much against those powers being put through, saying it's something of a stunt in this whole process.
1: Matthew Doran in Jerusalem. John Bolton, Donald Trump's first-term aide turned outspoken critic, looks set to plead guilty to mishandling classified documents. Mr. Bolton spent more than a year as the president's national security adviser, but was fired in 2019 and has been a detractor ever since. Our North America correspondent, Cayman Gock, is in Washington.
2: The president's former national security adviser, who had previously in this case pleaded not guilty, is now expected to change that plea to guilty. And this is part of this reported plea deal with federal prosecutors, where all but one of the charges would be dropped and John Bolton would agree to pay a fine of more than $3 million and could spend anywhere between no time to 5 years behind bars. If the original 18-count indictment went to trial and he lost, then he could have spent decades in prison. Now, John Bolton was accused of illegally transferring and retaining classified information during his time as the national security advisor in Donald Trump's first term. He allegedly shared more than 1,000 pages of diary-like entries about his activities and time in the White House through emails to reportedly his wife and daughter. And John Bolton has long been a critic of Donald Trump since the president fired him in 2019. And similarly, Donald Trump has for years called for John Bolton's arrest, accusing him of including classified information in his 2020 memoir called The Room Where It Happened. That book was also very critical of Donald Trump. Now, John Bolton's next court appearance is later this month.
1: Now, this whole case has been quite politically charged, given John Bolton's often been outspoken against President Trump. So will this decision to plead guilty, is this going to be seen as a win for Donald Trump?
2: Undoubtedly, because the president has been on this campaign of retribution during his second term, seeking to prosecute some of his perceived enemies who he believes have wronged him or wronged the MAGA movement. And President Trump late last year accidentally posted a list of people he wanted the then Attorney General Pam Bondi to prosecute on social media. And the Department of Justice, which historically the norm was to act independently from the White House, has indeed tried to charge multiple people on that list. But many of those cases, like the former FBI Director James Comey and Democrat New York Attorney General Letitia James, their cases very quickly faltered once reaching the courts. But this one, however, legal experts believed it to be comparatively strong. So the fact that there is a tentative plea deal with a large fine and potential jail time for a man Donald Trump has vocally despised for years now is a big political victory for the president.
1: Cayman Gock in Washington. The United Kingdom has been stripped of its measles-free status, and the United States is on the same path as vaccination rates plunge. Experts say the virus now poses a serious threat in Australia too, with fewer kids getting vaccinated year on year since the COVID-19 pandemic. Europe correspondent Catherine Diss reports from Manchester.
3: At the Archer household west of Manchester, school's out and everyone's enjoying an early start to the summer in the pool. But someone's missing from the chaos.
4: We think about her and talk about her every day. Life's just not the same without her.
3: In September 2023, Rebecca Archer's first child, Renee, died just before her 11th birthday.
4: This is my favourite picture of Renee.
3: Only after months of tests did doctors work out that Renee was dying from subacute sclerosing panencephalitis, a rare complication of a measles infection she had at 5 months old when she was too young to be vaccinated. She recovered at the time, but the virus stayed, silently replicating in her body. The condition is fatal and usually takes 7 to 10 years for symptoms to show.
4: She was just getting weaker. She was struggling to keep her eyes open. She kind of slowly stopped eating. She had a breathing tube and she was no longer talking.
3: The UK is in the throes of another outbreak. The World Health Organization has even taken away its elimination status, which means the virus is now spreading locally. The same trend is also happening in the US and Australia. Professor Margie Danchin from Melbourne's Royal Children's Hospital has been a paediatrician for 30 years.
5: This is now a serious threat in Australia. We don't want to see a death.
3: She says vaccine hesitancy and misinformation are on the rise, But access is also a problem for some families. Australia now has the lowest coverage rate for kids in a decade.
5: Vaccines are really a victim of their own success. We've seen and enjoyed such low rates of vaccine-preventable diseases, and now we're seeing, you know, whooping cough, flu, diphtheria, measles cases really coming back.
3: Measles can come with other complications too. A fifth of children will be hospitalised. One in 20 will get pneumonia, the leading cause of death, and one in 10 will develop an ear infection, which can lead to permanent hearing loss. With the virus again raging, Rebecca Archer is urging parents to look at the science and take the disease seriously.
4: There's a lot of people that just don't know the consequences that the measles can cause. She was my best friend. She was my firstborn. She was so clever. She just had an infectious spiral and she made everyone around her happy.
3: This is Catherine Diss in Manchester, reporting for AM.
1: It's a long way from the Riverina in southern New South Wales to the northeast of Africa. But after learning about the conditions that people face in war-torn Sudan, an unlikely pair of mates from Leeton has teamed up to see if they might be able to help. Kath Sullivan has this report.
6: It started with mung beans.
7: We drive past this block and I'm like, that looks familiar, but let me ask, let me not be presumptuous.
6: When Ken Darshi thought he recognised the crop as the delicacy he'd grown up eating in Kenya, he simply had to ask.
7: He says mung beans and I'm like, I was sent to the right spot.
6: The spot was Leeton in the New South Wales Riverina. And for Ken, who works on social cohesion policy, and the farmer, Rob Houghton, it was the beginning of an unexpected friendship.
8: There wouldn't be too many combinations like it.
6: Rob Houghton says the pair now catch up at the farm most weeks, learning from each other's experience and discussing the state of the globe.
8: We certainly break the bread.
6: Rob cooks, Ken cleans.
9: We bring different things to the table, but ultimately our core values are the same, and that's all that matters.
7: That's it.
6: Over one such meal last year, a plan was struck. What if the wheat, plentiful in the region, could be sent to those less fortunate?
7: And Rob just says, then let's do it. Let's get food to Sudan. I'm like, you're crazy. We can't just get up from a coffee and ship food to Sudan. It doesn't work like that.
6: But that's exactly what this duo plans to do.
7: Grain of Hope is the name of both the organisation and the campaign, and the idea is to respond to the global hunger crisis.
6: Working with a small committee, they plan to ship 100 tonnes of wheat, grown by Rob and some of his neighbours, to Sudan, where the World Food Programme estimates 19 million people face acute food insecurity.
10: We're producing so much volume of good quality food, and there are still people starving. I've never been able to get that.
6: The wheat itself represents about 10% of the total cost, which has been increasing with conflict in the Middle East. Through registered charity Myriad Australia, Grain of Hope aims to raise another $130,000 to see the shipment through, with the wheat expected to leave Leeton within weeks to be shipped via the Port of Melbourne. It'll arrive in Ethiopia for fortification before making the final leg into Sudan. Ken Darshi says it hasn't been an easy task.
7: And with every step we're taking, we're discovering that there is a new challenge.
6: But Rob Houghton says it's been worth it.
10: When I close my eyes at night, I think about what a great project to be involved in, how lucky I am to have Ken in my life to even initiate such a thing. And then for us to follow it through is so rewarding. Writing out a cheque isn't that rewarding.
6: Not to be deterred by obstacles or distance, Ken Darshi says Grain of Hope is simply about responding to a crisis with humanity.
7: To whom much is given, much is required.
4: What do you mean by that?
7: I mean that you have to consider your place of opportunity and privilege. You don't apologise for those. They're purely circumstantial. But what do you do with them? Once you've identified your place of opportunity and privilege, what do you do with that? That's it.
1: Ken Darcy from Grain of Hope, ending that great report by Kath Sullivan. And you can see more of her story on Landline on ABC TV at 12:30 on Sunday or on iView. In finance, Wall Street has rallied to end higher after falling oil prices eased the pressure on US stocks. The global benchmark Brent crude is trading at $95.34 a barrel, and the Aussie dollar is higher. It's buying 71.3 US cents. And that's AM for today. AM's executive producer is Nick Grimm. Today's program's been produced by Catherine Gregory. Associate producer is Barney Porter, and technical production by Kem White and David Lawford. I'm Melissa Clark. Have a safe and happy weekend. Right now, it's 8:30.
11: 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Welcome to Breakfast with Ross Solly.
12: Our toilet czar, Mary Good, who is now getting contacted on social media, Mary Good, from people who just are pleading with you to come and inspect their toilets.
13: I'm not sure if nervous is the right word, but we've been watching what's happening between ACT and YAS with interest, but we want to, I guess from our perspective, we just want to make sure it doesn't impact what we want to do.
12: Yeah, because it's now brought in the New South Wales government, which obviously, you know, they'll have some say over what happens with you guys, Kenrick Winchester.
14: Ross Solly, when City Services offered for me to come and have a tour of the new Dunlop toilets, I knew I had made it. So here we are on Flushing Friday. I'm standing outside the new Dunlop toilet where actually Toilet Tuesday all began.
12: Be fascinated to find out what he thinks about what's playing out with the government tax changes and the NDIS, because it's about to go through the Senate and there's a bit of argy-bargy going on there. Argy-bargy. There's a good... That's not my word of the day, but my goodness me, it's a good one for later on. Argy-bargy. What would you prefer, David Pocock? Would you prefer rushing the cash capital gains tax and negative gearing changes through and have a longer inquiry into the NDIS, or vice versa?
15: Ross, I think we should have scrutiny of both. These are both really huge changes, and I don't see why the government doesn't want scrutiny, that they seem to be going to extraordinary lengths to avoid parliamentary scrutiny.
12: Without Anna, we'd have no standards.
16: Absolutely. I agree. She pulls us into line, making sure, you know, we're actually broadcasting things that can be broadcast.
14: Here we go. Henty's pressing the button.
12: Live radio, folks. Brilliant.
11: 666 ABC Canberra. Breakfast with Ross Solly.
12: Yeah, the only downside of that, Henty was his last name. It didn't matter, though. I think it added to the authenticity of that cross with Mary Good earlier this morning. Hello, it is The Breakfast Show. If you're just joining us, where have you been? But I'm very, very happy to have you on board for the final half hour. In just a moment, we'll chat with Liberal MLA Chucka Barry, who came forward yesterday and said, well, I suspect that the person that Leanne Cassley is referring to, who made a threat of physical assault, may have been me. But she's standing by what she said and says that she never intended it to be a threat of physical assault. We'll talk to Chucka Barry about that and also a few other things that she's got going on at the moment. Also, we will catch up with Jasmine Jones, the mayor of Yass Valley Council, because it's the blue between the ACT government and Yass Valley Council has now brought the New South Wales government in, and it's quite a bit ugly. And before 8 o'clock, Chris Steele basically reconfirming what Andrew Barr has said, that if you want our water, we want Parkwood. We want the new city or suburb of Parkwood, and we want to move the border. And really, it does sound like it's non-negotiable. So we'll just find out where that leaves us this morning. 27 to 9. Our phone number is 1300 681 666, 0467 922 666. I don't know how it happened, but a lot of the show today has been devoted to talking about Anna Vito, which is the way it should be. And listeners are going to go, yeah, there should be more of that. We like hearing about it. And
17: literally no one is saying that, right?
12: No, and people are saying she's so awesome.
17: Everyone's like, please shut up about Anna already.
12: No, and I'm going to read this text out again. Do you mind?
17: You're all too nice. I'm blushing.
12: Okay, this is Chris from Kayleen. And when I read this out, I said that Chris speaks for all of us. Ross, Anna needs a shout out. Her news reading timing is down to the wire for every bulletin every day. Just now, she took it to the very last millisecond and still managed to sneak in ABC News right before AM started. I don't know how she does it, but it's impressive. It must be so stressful.
17: See, that makes me feel like I've done a bad job, because I've made Chris stressed about whether I'm going to fit things in. And I'm not supposed to be making listeners feel stressed. That indicates to me that I'm not doing a good job.
12: I don't think Chris would be stressed. I think Chris would just know. It's just like, you know, when you get into a Volvo and you know the protections are all there.
17: Hey.
12: The protections are all there to keep you that safe,
17: like,
12: I mean.
17: It feels like a backhanded compliment.
12: No, because of
17: like
12: no.
17: Very safe, sturdy
12: you
17: family
12: are.
17: Car.
12: You are a very safe, sturdy presence, Anna Vito. You're like a Volvo. In fact, I'm going to change your name by depol from Anna Vito to Anna Volvo.
17: Good Lord.
12: Anyway, just so you know, not that you needed Chris's text to let you know that you are very widely loved, Anna Vito.
17: Stop it. Everyone's vomiting into their
12: porridge. No, they're not. Nobody is.
17: In the news today, the upcoming ACT budget will contain a public housing package, including more than $350 million over 4 years to build and buy 450 more properties, as well as a $180 million increase to the budget for maintenance and repairs to existing public housing properties. Independent Senator David Pocock says a damning Australian National Audit Office report shows the community's outrage over ANU cost-cutting was justified. It found ANU Council approved the plan without clear evidence it was needed, achievable, or likely to have the intended impact. The ABC can reveal the mother of the 5-year-old Kumanjai little baby whose body was found on the outskirts of Alice Springs in June was living in insecure housing in order to access specialist support for her child. The federal government has raised allegations with Israel that Australian members of the Global Samud Aid Flotilla to Gaza were sexually assaulted while detained by Israeli Defence Forces, claims the Foreign Minister Penny Wong says she believes, but which Israel denies. The leader of Lebanese militant group Hezbollah says it rejects the latest renewed ceasefire deal struck after talks between the Israeli, Lebanese and US governments. The Ukrainian president has written an open letter to his Russian counterpart proposing a one-on-one meeting to end the war without the involvement of the US. There'll be an ACT Legislative Assembly Committee inquiry into the bill to criminalise coercive control in the territory, in a move which could mean it's years before the change becomes law. The ACT Brumbies Super Rugby Pacific season is on the line tonight as they take on the Hurricanes in a qualifying final in Wellington, while the Raiders will take on the Roosters at Canberra Stadium tonight. And double demerit points now in effect across the ACT and New South Wales for the long weekend. Partly cloudy, a top of 15 degrees. It's 7 at the airport now, and more news at 9.
12: I don't want to downplay how good you are, but can I just say this, that in fairness, the easy comparison that people can make is you with me. And when they hear me butchering the time every day and crashing into the news and hitting the wrong buttons, you are awesome, Anna Vito, by comparison.
17: You're very sweet. Famously, you are the top rating breakfast show in the city. Obviously people think you're pretty good, Ross, as they should. As they should.
12: This texter says, yay, I love Anna Vito. Credible and warm. She feels like a smart, calm friend.
17: Aww.
12: Almost like a Volvo. I added that bit.
17: Thanks, texter.
12: Also, you were spotted yesterday at the movies, Anna
17: Yes.
12: Vito. Yes.
17: Yes. Yes, I didn't even, I was so looking for my seat. I was so confused. I didn't even see Grace and Kate until I heard this, Anna.
12: Oh, God, that was awesome.
17: That's great.
12: No, because you were thinking you were going to sneak in a movie without any of the fans or the public.
17: Oh, yeah, that's a real problem everyday life.
12: What did you think, Anna?
17: Look, it wasn't my favourite Star Wars.
12: No.
17: I am a Star Wars fan, and I loved especially the first season, but the first couple of seasons of the Mandalorian TV show.
12: Yeah.
17: But I started getting a bit bored with it by later episodes, and I felt a bit like that about this film. Too much action sequence, not enough heart and story for me.
12: Yeah. Did you fall asleep? I fell asleep.
17: I did not fall asleep.
12: Yeah, I fell asleep. What are you giving it out of 5?
17: Oh, gosh. Yeah. I guess it depends. If you watch Star Wars because you like the action sequences, then I think you'll love it.
12: Everyone wants to know what does Vito say? This is our unofficial segment.
17: 3? 3,
12: okay. Yes, all right.
17: 2.5.
12: Ooh, okay. Julia from Everett says, Ross, I've never noticed whether Anna fits everything in. I just know her news reading is very good. And this texter says, Anna, you're perfect. I think that's what Ross meant to say. Yes, and I sort of did say that in my ham-fisted way. Anna, you have a lovely weekend. Are you in on Monday?
17: Watch me butcher the 9 o'clock bulletin after all this.
12: No.
17: I am in. I am. Okay. I'm here on Monday morning.
12: Okay, yes. I'm not. So I will talk to you on Tuesday.
17: I look forward to it.
12: Yes, have a great weekend. You yes, too. Anna Vito will be here on Monday morning. I won't be. You'll be in the very capable hands of Alice Matthews for the breakfast show on Monday. It will be awesome, and I know already she's planning some very good stuff. All right, 21-9. So yesterday, Liberal MLA Chuck O'Barry identified herself as the person that she believed Leanne Casley was referring to when she claimed, when Casley claimed that she'd been the victim of a physical threat. Chuck O'Barry joins us on the program this morning. Chuck O'Barry, good morning to you.
18: Good morning, Ross. Thank you for having me this morning.
12: No, and look, thank you for talking with us. Did you threaten Leanne Casley with physical violence?
18: Ross, the article has dealt with what I believed was what transpired between Ms. Casley and I.
12: Mm.
18: I have fully explored and talked about that in the article. So the answer to your question is no, I did not.
12: Mm.
18: But I understand how Ms. Casley perhaps could have perceived that. But in my understanding, it was dealt with and resolved.
12: Yeah, and you made that clear yesterday. I just wanted to, we don't want to spend too long on this because, you know, but it is a serious allegation, and now it's blown up into claims of bullying and all sorts of things happening within the party. This whole incident, Chuck O'Barry, it began on the floor of the Legislative Assembly, didn't it?
18: Ross, again, it would be very difficult for me to go into details of it, considering that it has now been referred to the Standards Commissioner. There will be a full report. My understanding is that there would be a full report and findings made. I will not anticipate the outcomes of the findings. Yeah.
12: Okay. Fair enough. Well, I will, for people who haven't heard and didn't hear yesterday, I will tell you what I know of what happened, and I've had this confirmed by a couple of people that you were delivering a speech on the floor of the Assembly. You were told in no uncertain terms by Ms. Casley that she believed you were reading to the wrong bill and may have even dropped an expletive in there, and then stormed out of the Assembly, and then the pair of you were called together for a meeting. Did Mark Parton call this meeting because of this incident that happened on the floor?
18: Ross, the article explains.
12: No, it doesn't. It doesn't. No, the article doesn't. The article doesn't mention that. I'm just interested to know, was that meeting called by Mark Parton because of what happened on the floor of the Assembly?
18: Ross, you're a veteran. You're a
12: I'm not that old.
18: Presenter. You do know that I again cannot comment any further than what
12: I don't think that will be integral to the inquiry, to be honest, whether the meeting was called or not, or who called the meeting. I just wanted to know, was this meeting called as a result of what happened on the floor?
18: What I can say to you, Ross, is that what occurred at the Assembly and subsequent events would be fully explored in the report. In both Ms. Casley's complaints and my response, and outcomes would be provided to the Assembly.
12: Since that meeting, when Mark Parton apparently intervened and Ms. Casley had apologised to you, etc., etc., since that meeting, Chuck O'Barry, have you had any conversations with Leanne Casley until before this week about that incident?
18: Ross, again,
12: it's just a straightforward question, though. Have you had any conversations with Leanne Casley since that incident occurred? Since you had the meeting in Mark Parton's office, have you had any conversations since?
18: I'm here to speak to your listeners about the government's announcements and what we are.
12: And we will get on to that. But obviously, this has become a big political issue this week, and I guess people just want to know. You know, what the heck is going on inside the Liberal Party, Chuck O'Barry?
18: Yeah, Ross, what is going on is that there will be a full investigation. I have made a statement in public. I have explained my own side of the story. There will now be a full investigation into the matter, and subsequent report tabled in the Assembly of the findings.
12: Mm.
18: We can then discuss the matters then if you still feel that they are relevant.
12: Let's put all this incident to one side and what happened. Can I ask you, Chuck O'Barry, would it be fair to say up until that incident that your relationship with Leanne Casley was testy at best?
18: Ross, I supported the leadership of Ms. Casley. I did everything that I could. I wish her all the best in the crossbench.
12: Mm.
18: Again, this would find this would, you know, be, again, be addressed in the response that I provide. Mm.
12: Would it be fair to say, though, that you did lose trust in her relationship and that at some stage you were probably no longer a supporter?
18: Ross,

0: What I can say again to you is that these are matters for the Integrity Commissioner to explore. I don't want to make any further comments on those matters. I think it's probably best if are ventilated through the proper process.
1: Let's talk then about just one other question on this, because Leanne Casley has said in the last 24 hours that what's happened this week underlines why she's left the party. She says that this is a party that tolerates poor behaviour and then seeks to minimise it when concerns are raised. This is your party, Chuck O'Barry. Is this the party that you're a member of?
0: That in no way represents or reflects the Liberal Party. I've been here for 2 years, and I think I'm in a good position to talk about what happens, you know, across. We are doing our best with the leadership of Mr. Parton to hold the government to account. That is what we are here to do. And also, we've showed that by the events that Mr. Parton held yesterday around, you know, issues that we know of concern to Canberra, which is sporting grounds and the lack of availability of sporting grounds. So we are continuing to do our best to ensure that we are seeking to prosecute the issues that are of importance to people. That is our focus, Ross. That is what we will continue to do. That is what we have always done. And it's not fair on the Liberal Party that that aspersion is cast on us.
1: All right. Let's talk about the house, because you are also the opposition's housing spokesman. The government is in a pre-budget announcement today, and Chris Steele was on our show earlier this morning announcing a massive investment into housing. They're hoping to have 450 new public homes in the next 12 months to reach their target of just over 13,000 by 2030. I'm sure you would applaud this, would you, Chuck O'Barry, this initiative to get more public housing?
0: Well, Ross, we've seen, and this is something I can talk about. We've seen these announcements before. Lofty announcements. It looks good on paper. The numbers look like, you know, they're going to make a meaningful impact. But when you go down to the detail, really, there's nothing to it. 450 homes, while it's a welcome contribution, it is small given the scale of the housing crisis and rising rents and long public housing waiting lists.
1: But that's just in 12 months, though, I guess. That's, you know, in 12 months, that's probably not a bad figure, is it?
0: Well, we've seen the government's delivery. The question is whether they will deliver in that 12 months. So the government can announce all at once, but would it deliver that housing that it promised in the 12 months? But even in the 12 months, we've had a waiting list for years now of over 3,500 applicants. 450 homes in 12 months, if you split that into four, it's still not going to address the waiting list. So I don't consider this a win.
1: What about, though, Chuck O'Barry, the $184 million over 4 years that will strengthen public housing repairs and maintenance? Now, I know you've been quite strong on this, on the state of affairs with public housing there. Chris Steele says, yep, they're going to bring it all in-house, and this will, you know, make sure that the money and resources are spent in the right area so that a lot of these properties will get the repairs they need.
0: So, again, we don't have the details of where the $180 million will go. We know what we will be doing in the next budget is exploring where that money will go. So how much is for planned maintenance, how much is for repairs, how much is for, bringing old homes back into the market. So we will have the opportunity to break that down at the next budget. But what I would say to you is that the government is still playing catch up. We know that housing maintenance has been backlogged for so long. Whether or not the $180 million is enough to fix it is something that we would explore at the next budget.
1: Just on this other issue, your committee is going to inquire into the government's new coercive control bill. There is some concerns being raised that this will push back the introduction of the laws even further. Is that a price that you're prepared to pay for these new laws?
0: Ross, these are very sensitive policy areas with significant potentially significant unintended consequences. So my I would err on the side of caution until we get it right. Mm. And that's what the inquiry would be seeking to do, to ensure that we are mitigating those unintended consequences and providing suggestions to the government on how those

0: well as could better support victims. We do not want to get this wrong. It would be quite significant if we do. So the inquiry, in my view, will help us ensure that those risks are identified and potentially mitigated.
1: Chaka Barry, I do appreciate your time this morning. Thank you.
0: Thank you, Ross, for the time.
1: That's Chaka Barry, the Liberal member for Ginninderra, also the opposition spokesperson on social housing and also chair of the committee that will now be investigating the new coercive control laws. It is 11 minutes to 9 on The Breakfast Show. Earlier this morning, we spoke to Chris Steele, amongst other things, about what was happening with Parkwood and the dispute with the Yass Valley Council. Andrew Barr has made it quite clear that if Yass Valley Council wants Canberra's water, Canberra expects to get Parkwood, the new suburb, inside the ACT border. This is what Chris Steele had to say.
2: The Parkwood development, which is only accessible from the ACT, would, of course, rely on a range of different services here, and including state-level services, not just the local council municipal services. Mm-hmm, mm-hmm. So it's really important that that is connected to the ACT to be able to provide a seamless development.
1: Yeah, so put the border, move the border so that Parkwood is now in the ACT. That would be what you would expect in return for the supply of water and the guarantees?
2: Without that, it really can't proceed to development.
1: Well, that was Chris Steele. Jasmine Jones is the mayor of Yass Valley and joins us this morning. Jasmine Jones, I don't think Chris Steele could make it any clearer this morning, could he?
3: Oh, good morning, Ross. And I've got to say, this is a schoolyard fight that I never picked, but apparently I've dodged two swings. But you know, after you get two swings, you do step up to the plate. So yeah, it is kind of head scratching because they're not the approval authority for DAs in that area. The Yass Valley Council is, and I think the New South Wales government have made it quite clear that they have no intention of ceding any other land. But you know, that's a comment for the New South Wales government to make. And I think MLC Bob Nanver has made that pretty clear.
1: Well, let's have a listen to Bob Nanver earlier this week in the New South Wales Parliament.
4: If the ACT wants to turn the tap off, then we say give us Yarralumla or we'll turn the power off. And while you're at it, hand back Jervis Bay as well. Now, Madam Deputy President, I'm being facetious. I'm not being serious. And I don't believe Mr Barr is either. I urge the Chief Minister, Mr Barr, to stop carrying on in the media, stop with the histrionics, stop threatening to send in a crack squad of federal public servants to annex Parkwood. It is unbecoming of him and it's unbecoming of a senior member of the National Cabinet.
1: Are you willing under any circumstances, Jasmine Jones, to give up Parkwood?
3: I think what's important is that we've done the bottom-up financials, which show it's in the best interest of our ratepayers and New South Wales taxpayers to hold on to that land, and to say that it's inaccessible from anywhere else on the ACT. Well, I would assume that everyone in the ACT feels the same way. You can't access the ACT unless you go through New South Wales.
1: That point was made earlier this morning, yes.
3: That's right. And so I think what's important is, we've built bridges to suburbs that have, you know, less than 50 people in it in New South Wales that will be bigger than the bridge that would be needed to go over Ginninderra Creek. It's not an engineering feat to whack down a bridge, so we've got an elegant solution to access from New South Wales. But importantly, Ross, The point about the electricity, we are in a capital region and that's how Yass Valley Council approaches it. Just last month, we adopted the planning proposal to put Transgrid substation in Yass in Wallaroo to service North Belconnen. So we are a capital region player. We are assisting the ACT deliver power to its residents without fuss, without politics or historics.
1: So can you get water from elsewhere? I mean, if it sounds like Chris Steele and Andrew Barr are going to dig their heels in here, if you have to source the water from elsewhere, I think you said to Saskia recently that you are looking at options, but realistically, is that possible?
3: Well, we are looking at options for all of Yass Valley for our future growth. And we're looking at, you know, a 50-year projection in terms of our growth of population. So we need to look at multiple sources.

0: services for our large local government area. And of course, land is what we have, and we're a high growth corridor because of our role in the capital region of providing quality homes and, you know, beautiful communities. That's what Yass Valley is. So, you know, 61% of our workforce go across the border every single day and then they come home.
1: But my question is, though, have you sourced somewhere else where you can get, if you can't use the ACT water, is there anywhere else you could get it from where you, so you could actually cut the ACT out of the whole game here?
0: So the ACT is the elegant solution that we've been working towards for the last 3 years with an in-principle agreement with the ACT Chief Minister. I asked for a letter of comfort last year, which I received, and the only to-dos on that was a contract with ICON to nut out the price for the 1.5 gigalitres. And that was to do some conservative growth to Yass and Murray Bateman. But having said that, we are doing a growth strategy. We've kicked that off with Guide Consulting just this week, which is very exciting. Mm. We'll be looking at water investigation everywhere from Burrinjuck to Golden Fields to the ACT, many options.
1: And I understand you met yesterday with the New South Wales Minister, Rose Jackson. Is she up for the fight as well? Is she in your corner on this one?
0: Rose, it was a fantastic meeting with Rose and Bob Namba and the New South Wales Premier's department and Paul Scully, the Minister for Planning's team. So I don't think they have any intention of letting that go to the ACT. They're keen to deliver those 6,000 homes within New South Wales, but that's a comment for the Premier and for the Minister.
1: But you certainly walked away from that meeting in the belief that New South Wales definitely wants to hang on to that land and definitely wants to hang on to Parkwood.
0: I think you've seen the photos. I'm smiling in all of those photos, Ross.
1: Interesting times. Jasmine Jones, appreciate your time this morning. Thank you.
0: Thank you, Ross.
1: Thank you. That's Yass Valley Mayor Jasmine Jones. Let's go to Lindsay. G'day, Lindsay.
2: Oh, g'day, Roscoe. I hope you're not too upset from last night.
1: No, we're not talking about the footy today, Lindsay. We're talking about Yass. Come on, mate. No, but good win for the Crows last night, though, yep.
2: Yeah, mate, as Bob pointed out, everybody needs to look as to where the water actually comes from. Andrew Barr had no problem building a pump station at Angle Crossing, which I'll point out to him as in New South Wales, as in Ithawa, to pump water into Googong when it got very low. Now, I think he's a bit like this train set that he's building. You know, he's a very selfish man. I think he should really sit down and take a good hard look at himself and say, okay, fair enough.
1: Lindsay, you know, I'm sure he's listening this morning. And we did put a request in for him, by the way, but he wasn't available to talk to us. But
2: I don't think he'll be available for a while because since the election and the fact that he's in the minority government, he's gone to ground a lot.
1: Lindsay, good to have your thoughts on it this morning. Enjoy your long weekend, Lindsay. Thank you. Always happy to take people's thoughts on this. Let's quickly go. Well, not quickly. We need to do it quickly. We can take our time.
3: Quickly? No, we actually do. I only have 2.5 minutes. So, hello, Ross. How are you?
1: Well, I was very surprised to find that Sass and Solly.
3: No, not the S of Canberra. I tried. Actually, no, I didn't try too hard. I was actually really hoping that it wouldn't be alone or me. No, it just wouldn't be right. No, but I can't tell you what it is. I will reveal it after 9:30 this morning with our roving reporter, Mary Good, who is going to be very busy this morning because she's also dropping in to the Lifeline Book Fair where the doors are opening in T-minus 2 minutes. So you're perhaps listening to us in the line or planning to be in the line shortly.
1: I love a good book fair.
3: It's so fun. Yeah. And they've always got so many treasures. It will be on all long weekend, so you've got plenty of opportunities. But if you want to get your hands on all the goodies, today might be the day to check it out. So Mary Good will scope that out for us. And then we're also talking to Thomas Emerson this morning about the inquiry into male suicide here in the ACT. They've got a whole host of recommendations on how we could be providing support services better and the types of gaps that need to be filled there.
1: Yes, and I should let people know Saskia is working on Monday and not only broadcasts into the ACT and surrounding districts, but
3: we're going to New South Wales.
1: Oh.
3: Yeah, I know.
1: You'll never come back. We'll never get you back.
3: Not true.
1: They'll say, oh, you're so good. You stay.

0: Hey, on come and work in Sydney and be a reporter, be a presenter for.
1: I would say no.
0: Yeah, I think you would say no. I reckon you would.
1: But we'll have fun on Monday. It'll be good.
0: Hey, Sash, you'll love this. A couple of people on a text line comparing Andrew Barr taking over Parkwood to Donald Trump taking over Greenland.
1: Dear.
0: That's a bit harsh. And Andrew Barr will hate that. He will absolutely hate it. Thank you, Saskia. Have a great show and good luck on Monday.
1: Thank you. Have a nice long weekend.
0: Thank you. Yes, I won't be here on Monday. Alice Matthews will do the show. Have a great weekend, everyone.
2: ABC News with Anna Vito. Next week's ACT budget will include $350 million to build and buy 450 more public housing properties in Canberra by the end of the decade. ACT Treasurer Chris Steele says the government will look at all suburbs and all opportunities to deliver those numbers, supported by the Territory Priority Projects legislation to smooth the process and increase the Territory's public housing portfolio to 13,200 properties by 2030. Mr. Steele says the government is committed to meeting those targets.
3: There may be opportunities to buy already built homes around the territory, and we'll be seeking that interest from the market to be able to provide those homes. But of course, as part of the salt and pepper approach, it's likely to be scattered in suburbs right across the ACT.
2: Independent ACT Senator David Pocock says a damning report from the Australian National Audit Office highlights the need for governance changes at the Australian National University. The Audit Office found the Canberra University approved its $250 million Renew ANU program without a clear understanding of whether it was needed or its risks or likely impacts. Senator Pocock says it shows the community was right to be outraged.
4: On the one hand, I think many will feel justified in their concerns about Renew ANU. On the other, I think it'll just compound the anger, frustration, the disappointment that so much of the harm that's been caused by Renew ANU could have been avoided and was not necessary.
2: The Federal Coalition says it will introduce laws to Parliament to reinstate human decision-making in the aged care assessment process. An algorithm-assisted integrated assessment tool is currently used to determine the level of funding an individual should receive for at-home care and cannot be overridden even if a human assessor thinks it's wrong. The government is defending the technology amid hundreds of complaints. The leader of Lebanese militant group Hezbollah says it rejects the latest renewed ceasefire struck after talks between the Israeli, Lebanese and US governments. Here's Middle East correspondent Matthew Doran.
5: The deal follows a similar line to previous ceasefire agreements, demanding Hezbollah move out of parts of southern Lebanon and disarm as a condition of ending fighting with Israel. It was announced after another round of US-hosted talks with the Israeli and Lebanese governments, but once again, Hezbollah was not party to the negotiations. Its leader, Naim Qassem, says no foreign country should or could demand Lebanese citizens lay down their weapons, and the deal is a declaration of surrender to Israel. Overnight, more Israeli strikes in southern Lebanon have been reported. So too, Hezbollah attacks on Israel. Matthew Doran, ABC News, Jerusalem.
2: Ukraine's president has written an open letter to his Russian counterpart proposing a one-on-one meeting to end the war without the involvement of the US. Here's Europe correspondent Zoe Ford.
6: In an 1,800-word open letter to Vladimir Putin, Volodymyr Zelensky wrote that with the United States fully focused on Iran, it would be wrong to wait for Washington to resume negotiations to end the war in Ukraine. He said Ukraine proposes ending the war through direct engagement between us and you. I am proposing a meeting. He suggested countries such as Switzerland, Turkey, and those in the Arab world could host it. Earlier, President Putin said Russia would fight on to victory until Ukraine could agree on compromises.
2: Pet-related businesses and reptile keepers have been issued with a warning following the seizure of more than 100,000 live exotic cockroaches. Digby Worthmother reports.
7: The Department of Climate Change, Energy, Environment and Water made the discovery at a commercial breeder in Bathurst this week. It's the largest ever seizure of illegal exotic invertebrates in Australia. The cockroaches are valued at an estimated $200,000. The seizure included Dubia and Madagascar hissing cockroaches, species which cannot be legally imported, kept, bred or sold. Exotic cockroaches pose a risk to the environment environment and may spread disease and harm native wildlife. State biosecurity officers are now managing the invertebrates' euthanasia and disposal.
2: Sport and the ACT Brumbies Super Rugby Pacific season is on the line tonight as they take on the Hurricanes in a qualifying final in Wellington. The Hurricanes finished the regular season on top of the ladder, averaging more than 40 points a game. The Brumbies have beaten them in finals in the 3 of the past 4 seasons, but when the teams last met in April, the Hurricanes defeated the ACT 45 points to 12. A partly cloudy day in Canberra today, light winds, a top of 15 degrees. Tomorrow morning, frost minus 1, the forecast low, before a top of 15. It's 8 degrees in Tuggeranong, 9 in Dixon. ABC.
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1: Good morning. Welcome to Friday of the long weekend. Is there a more hopeful, aspirational time than the beginning of a long weekend? The world is your oyster. You can achieve anything. You can do anything. All those chores that you had to do that you've just been putting off and off and off, maybe you could get them all done this weekend. Maybe you could finish that book. Go on that road trip. What are your plans for the long weekend? I do hope that you'll have time to join us on Monday, normal time, 9 till 11. We'll be here, Caroline and I, broadcasting not just to the ACT, but we're going into Sydney and New South Wales as well. So if you've got any tips for us about what those Sydney siders are into, then share them with us. But we'll be with you, keeping you company on your public holiday Monday. Maybe your plans for the next couple of days involve checking out the Lifeline Book Fair. The doors have just opened about 6 minutes ago. Our roving reporter Mary Good is there and we'll be checking in with her in a moment. But I know that every time the Lifeline Book Fair rolls around, there are long lines out the front for hours before the doors open with extra keen beans and their wish lists of what they would like to get. And I'm sure that those people are achieving that right now. So good luck to you if that is you. I always enjoy the book fair, so I can recommend it highly. Mary Good will give us a sense of what the vibe is like there very shortly. Coming up also this half hour, on a more serious note, the suicide rate for men in Australia is 3 times that of the suicide rate for women. The ACT government set up an inquiry into men's suicide rates here in our jurisdiction, and it's released its final report, recommending, among other things, a full gambling advertising ban and more mental health support for new fathers. We'll be chatting to the chair of the inquiry, Thomas Emerson, in about 10 minutes or so. After 10 o'clock this morning, is there a better way for our society to support people living with dementia? That is the question that a 24-year-old filmmaker asked. He lived in a dementia ward himself for 3 years. He travelled to 11 countries, all in search of a better solution for how societies can help people living with dementia. The result of all of that is a documentary called Forever Human that's touring Australia tomorrow night. It is being presented at the Palace here in Canberra. We've got 2 double passes to give away to that. So make sure you're listening after 10 o'clock for all the details.
8: Canberra Grandstand.
11: If you're not enjoying your sport, why are you doing it, Hayden? It's an important message.
12: When you hear of teams and players talk about when they're playing their best, it's usually when they're in a good environment and they're having a good time.
8: Canberra Grandstand, 11 a.m. Saturday.
1: Also coming up after 9:30, the S of Canberra. It was hotly contested. My goodness, Sass and Solly, as I have already revealed, are not the winners, which is as it should be. But there were a few other contenders that received lots of votes. Skywhale, Shine Dome and Stromlo were our top three. You're going to find out who the winner was. So thank you for voting so enthusiastically this week in the ABC of Canberra and Surrounds. We are finishing the whole alphabet. And actually, Caroline and I had a good discussion in the office yesterday about what we might do to celebrate finishing the alphabet in about 7 weeks' time. You can start preparing for this now if you wish. We're going to do a bit of a game show, a bit of a quiz, game show quiz, where we will ask you to fill out the alphabet for us. So what I mean by that is we'll say, what was the B of Canberra? And the first person with the right answer has to buzz in and say what it was. Caroline and I tested ourselves actually yesterday. We were the ones who were putting together the alphabet and we struggled. So if you want to start studying up for that, could be a lot of fun when we get to the end of the alphabet, and hopefully we'll have some merchandise to share with you as well. Mary Good, our roving reporter, 10 minutes after the doors have opened at the Lifeline Book Fair, how are things looking at the National Convention Centre?
13: Hi, Saskia. I'm walking through the doors right now, and the official numbers that have come through the doors this morning are a lot. That is the amount of people that have come to the doors this
1: morning.
13: Do
1: we have the numbers?
13: Not yet. I've been told it has been a lot of people that have been winding their way through. Big lines up this morning. I'm just with two people who have just come to the doors. What sort of books are you looking for this morning?
14: Cookbooks, preferably. Yes. Yep.
13: Any
14: kids' games?
13: Kids' games and cookbooks. Any cookbooks in particular?
14: Nope, just whatever looks good.
13: Ooh, so you're a bit of a cook yourself?
14: Yep.
13: Okay, so kids' books and cookbooks. Good luck with your search this morning.
1: Well, I'll find plenty of those, I think.
13: Yeah, there's a lot of people in here, Saskia. I'm standing here at the moment. Convention Centre, that's where it's being held today. There are a lot of people here this morning. I've been to a lot of book fairs over the years, and I have to say, there's a lot of people looking for books, finding their way through, slowly searching what books they're after here
1: this
13: morning.
1: Still a long line out the front, Mary, or is everyone inside now?
13: The line is moving. There is still a line, but it is moving quite quickly through the doors.
1: Okay, yeah, and previously I know people have camped out since, 3, 4am to get into that line, to be the first in the line. I'm sure some of the people that you're encountering right now have done that. Is everyone looking a little bit tired?
13: Everyone's looking very determined, I have to say. Yes, I can see that everyone's sort of, searching through all the books. There's rows of tables here. And then I reckon, I'm going to make an estimate here, Saskia. I'm going to say there's 300 people inside at the moment.
1: Wow. That's a lot
13: already.
1: That's
13: my estimate. And that is, I'm actually not very good with estimates.
1: Well, that's okay. You did put yourself on the spot there. So it's very busy is all you need to know. But if you would like to get your hands on a bargain or, 10 or 20 bargains, then it would be a good idea to head to the Lifeline Book Fair. Previously has been held at Epic, but this year it is at the National Convention Centre. So don't go to the wrong place. Did you struggle getting a park to get in there, Mary?
13: No, there's lots of parking across the road. So if you are driving, park across the road from the convention centre, and there are a few parks still there.
1: Excellent. Mary, pick yourself up a bargain and we'll chat with you again after 9:30 for the S of Canberra.
13: Oh, what's it going to be?
1: but don't tell us. Mary Good, our roving reporter. Yeah, she's dashing all around town this morning. Right now she's at the Lifeline Book Fair. Good luck to you if you're there searching for treasure. After 9:30, she'll be the one to reveal what you voted for as the S of Canberra. It's 12 minutes past nine. Just taking a look at the roads. There are no accidents to report at the moment. Traffic is pretty light heading into the city, which is normal on a Friday, particularly the Friday of a long weekend. I think the roads might be especially quiet around the capital, maybe less so heading towards, not the coast. The coast is a little bit cold, isn't it? Is anyone going to the coast this weekend? Perhaps you're going to the snow. Let me know what your plans are for the long weekend. 1300 681 666 is the number to call if you'd like to have a chat about all of your aspirations for the next couple of days.
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1: In Australia, the suicide rate for men is three times that of the suicide rate for women. According to Lifeline, women are more likely to attempt suicide, though men are more likely to die by suicide. Men also are less likely to engage with mental health support services. Because of all of this, the ACT government set up an inquiry into men's suicide rates here. They've released their final report. Independent member Thomas Emerson is the committee chair. He joins us now. Good morning and welcome to you.
17: Good morning. Thank you.
1: Thanks very much for your time this morning. There are a number of challenges addressed in the findings of this inquiry as to why, you know, men are struggling to seek sufficient support in this space. Some of the things that you identified: fragmented services in the ACT, wait times, but also existing stigma around asking for help, which interested me because I thought that was something we were getting better at.
17: Yeah, I think a lot of what we heard through our hearings was, yes, there's a stigma around asking for help, but there's also a challenge with offering

0: mental illness issues, but life issues, a sudden change in circumstances, a loss of a job, relationship breakdown, perhaps custody, battles losing one's access to one's children, a gambling addiction ending up in debt, these sorts of life issues that emerge where men might be, well, what we heard is more prone to make a kind of sudden decision and say, I can't deal with this anymore, and choose to take their lives and do so in a lethal way. So if we're only offering mental health services when men are experiencing life challenges and actually really need support networks around them to work their way through those challenges, we heard that often those services aren't actually what's needed, which is why we've seen all sorts of different programs pop up: men's sheds, men's tables, running groups, community sport organizations see themselves playing critical roles in supporting men through the challenges that they experience. But a lot of what we heard is that those aren't really connected up with the more clinical pathways. And so that's where some of the gaps exist. And the committee has made a range of different recommendations encouraging the government to move to address some of those gaps.
1: Yeah, we saw the term missing middle crop up in this inquiry, which we've heard a lot, but more so in relation to the housing situation across the ACT. Mm. What does it mean in the context of mental health support?
0: Well, so this is referring to that area where perhaps someone's getting some ongoing mental health support from their GP, but they reach, I suppose, a more acute, having a more acute mental health crisis, but perhaps aren't yet considered to be in that kind of suicidal position. There seems to be a gap in services there. So that's something the committee identified as a priority. Obviously, when people are in an acute crisis and need support, perhaps haven't made a suicide attempt yet, that is an absolutely critical intervention point. And we've also recommended that as part of that, the ACT government look at their tracking in the digital health record that we have of suicidal ideation and suicide attempts among men, to make sure that we're actually monitoring people who are in an acute crisis and providing them with support when they've kind of reached that point where perhaps their GP doesn't feel that they're in a position to provide the level of support that's required, but they're not, in hospital receiving direct treatment or intervention there.
1: Yeah, I found that to be a really interesting recommendation, updating the digital health record to track suicide attempts. Is that something that people opt in for? You say, I want this on my record, or I don't want this on my record. How much control do you have over what's on that?
0: And that is tricky. So we've said that we've recommended that they invest the potential benefits of doing so, noting that there might be some privacy issues associated with that. But what we did hear is that people in crisis, they show up to emergency. We know this in the case of mental health. We know this in other health issues. People don't know where they go. They just go to the emergency department, and that there might not be, that might have happened repeatedly for an individual without any sort of care plan being developed and wraparound support provided to ensure that that person doesn't end up taking their own life. So this was a real frustration that we heard, along with the lack of involvement of people's support networks in their discharge plans or in aftercare when there has been a suicide attempt. We've recommended that the ACT government create stronger connections when that's the case, with family, with caregivers, to make sure that the network around individuals in crisis is involved in the preparation and, I suppose, delivery of their discharge plans. Because often we know, as you mentioned at the very beginning, it's the seeking help that can be the challenge. And if someone's discharged and said, you might get a call from this number, which you don't have in your phone, many people don't answer unknown numbers anymore. Mm-hmm. You should go see your GP. Does that person then go and see their GP if they're in a really acute crisis? Really, we want to see the networks established around people to support them through those challenges and ensure that they are working their way down and up where necessary, that support system that is in place. Mm.
1: My guest is Thomas Emerson, independent member of the Legislative Assembly here in the ACT, also the committee chair of this inquiry into men's suicide rates in the ACT. A few people pointing out on the text line that counselling and psychology is a field where there's probably a lot of women, and we need more men in this profession. This text came through from a man who actually works in this profession, saying, I'm a male-friendly therapist, and even advertising that has stigma attached with it. Yeah, thanks for your text. 0467 922 666 is the number if you'd like to add your opinion to anything we're talking about this morning.

0: One of the other recommendations that you've made, Thomas Emerson, is legislating a ban on gambling advertising. Now, this conversation has been had at the federal level, where on budget day, there was an announcement that there would be a cap on gambling advertising and a ban on it in sports venues and on players' uniforms. Many people criticised this for not going far enough. What do you think would be appropriate for the ACT?
1: Well, the committee has recommended a full gambling advertising ban, noting the impact of gambling on mental health and suicide rates. I note that's not what the federal government has announced. The ACT government actually did some of its own consultation on this in late 2024 and put out a listening report which showed that there was strong support for restriction on gambling advertising in the ACT. It is technically difficult to do, but we've recommended the ACT government explore options for doing so. I note the Murphy report 3 years ago made a range of different recommendations, one of which was a full gambling advertising ban. This was on the back of a multi-partisan parliamentary committee up on the Hill, and made very clear in that report that a partial advertising ban is not effective, will not work. Look, this is something the committee's put forward. We're interested to see what the ACT government's willing to do to address the gaps that might remain after the federal reforms are put forward, obviously pending what happens in the House of Reps, but also in the Senate.
0: Mm. A lot of gambling advertising is on social media now. Mm. How would that be addressed at a jurisdictional level?
1: Well, and this is where I think it gets very, very difficult, and I can understand the ACT government having reasonable concerns around what they can manage, technically speaking. But you know, there are things that we can look at and should be looking at. So we've put this forward. It was something that came up during the inquiry from multiple different submitters and witnesses as a priority. And so what we've tried to do is speak to the mental health system, speak to the community-based supports that I've touched on, and also reflect on the different elements of men's lives that can lead to suicidality. We've also recommended an increase to public housing and wraparound support for men who have complex needs, establishing an assertive mental health outreach worker who can engage with men with high and complex needs who perhaps are sleeping rough, aren't getting the support that they need. We often say, oh, well, they're not seeking support. Well, there can be good reasons that people don't seek support if they've been failed by systems throughout their lives. And so providing a more proactive approach there could be helpful. We've looked at substance use and options for addressing those issues and really tried to provide a kind of holistic set of recommendations that go to the various different issues that we heard throughout our inquiry can lead to high suicide rates among men.
0: Yeah, and there are 26 recommendations. It will be interesting to hear how these are received by the ACT government. Philippa from Campbell says, well said, Tom. I strongly support a 100% ban on gambling advertisements. That's from Philippa. Steve, just bringing us back to the recommendation of adding to your digital health record whether you've attempted suicide or had suicide ideation. Steve says, listing of a serious issue like this may affect that person's insurance. You mentioned privacy concerns there as well. Have you considered insurance concerns?
1: Yeah, we were very conscious this was a complex recommendation, which is why we've used somewhat softer language. Often the committees will say you should explore this or investigate this or consider this when we're not 100% sure whether it should be implemented in that exact form. But we do think it's important. This came up repeatedly throughout the hearings that when people are coming into contact with service systems, that there's some tracking of that. And this, I suppose, the severity of the reasons or the acuteness of the reasons for those contacts to ensure that care is provided. Mm-hmm. And we received some really heartbreaking evidence from people with lived experience who have lost family members or friends to suicide who had repeatedly come into contact with service systems, but there didn't seem to be ever that really comprehensive reference support that they needed. You could see clear kind of, I suppose, cries for help, but the support wasn't provided. So yes, there are some technicalities around a range of the different recommendations that would need to be considered, but there's a lot that we think the ACT government should look at in this area. And, you know, one of the people who contributed, organisations that contributed is Running for Resilience. They have a goal of making Canberra suicide free by 2033, I think it is.
0: That would be amazing.
1: Why not set that as a goal? Why not make the ACT a leader in this area? It's a small enough jurisdiction, a relative, you know, wealthy jurisdiction per capita. Let's show some real ambition in this area and provide support for the people who need it. Because Canberra's an amazing place to live, but if you're having a tough time, it can be an incredibly lonely, isolating place to live. And this is not just a problem for the ACT government. It's a societal problem. It's a community problem. It's our problem. And I really believe that, I suppose I'm going a bit off the cuff, not as the chair so much, but just from my own perspective, this is something we should all care about. We've all got men, boys in our lives to, and their, whether or not they're thriving is absolutely critical, not just to them, but to us as a community. So
0: yeah, absolutely.
1: Let's be ambitious in this area and set some ambitious targets. And look, in the report, we did make one finding, which was that the ACT government had failed to prioritise, make meaningful progress on delivering and uphold its reporting obligations under its previous mental health and suicide prevention plan. Mm-hmm. And so, you know, we need to keep ourselves accountable. And that's something that we've recommended moving forward, is that when we do have plans in place to address these issues, we're actually following through on them, and that reporting back on whether or not they're working, evaluating those and reassessing and moving forward.
0: Yeah, no, it's really important. It's such an important topic. And thank you so much for speaking about it with us this morning. Thanks.
1: Thanks for the opportunity. Thanks for your interest. And just very quickly, thank you to everyone who contributed to the inquiry. It was a heavy one, obviously, and it meant a lot that we could hear so many different perspectives.
0: Yeah, no, let's really hope that we can work towards that zero suicide future. Thomas Emerson there was the committee chair of the inquiry into male suicide. If you are in immediate distress or concern about yourself or a loved one, 000 is the number to call. Otherwise, Lifeline 13 11 14, 13 11 14 for Lifeline. And Men's Line is also an excellent resource. Their phone number is 1-300-78-9978. Just one more time, that's Men's Line on 1-300-78-9978. You're listening to The Morning's program, where it is 27 minutes past 9. This is the Cat Empire. Hello. Hello to that long weekend. Apparently it's going to be beautiful down the coast. Sunny and 20 all weekend. This texter says, I'm heading there straight after work. Lucky you.

0: That is a weekend song, isn't it? That is the Friday before a long weekend type of groove. Hello, the Cat Empire. It is 9:30. Let's get the headlines. Hello, Anna Vito.
1: Hello, Sass. The upcoming ACT budget will contain a public housing package, including more than $350 million over 4 years to build and buy 450 more properties, as well as a $180 million increase for maintenance and repairs to existing public housing properties. Independent Senator David Pocock says a damning National Audit Office report shows the community's outrage over ANU cost-cutting was justified. It found the ANU Council approved the plan without clear evidence it was needed, achievable, or likely to have the intended impact. The ABC can reveal the mother of 5-year-old Kumanjai little baby, whose body was found on the outskirts of Alice Springs in April, was living in insecure housing in the old timers' town camp in order to access specialist support for her child. The leader of the Lebanese militant group Hezbollah says it rejects the latest renewed ceasefire deal struck between the Israeli and Lebanese governments. Ukraine's president has written an open letter to his Russian counterpart proposing a one-on-one meeting to end the war without the involvement of the US. There will be an ACT Legislative Assembly inquiry into the bill to criminalise coercive control in a move which could mean it's years before the change becomes law. Double demerit points are now in effect across the ACT and New South Wales for the long weekend as the snow season officially gets underway. And the Environment Department has seized more than 100,000 illegal exotic live cockroaches from Bathurst in the Central West in a collection the department says is worth up to $200,000. Officials are warning of the serious biosecurity consequences that can come from such illegal creatures. They will be destroyed. Partly cloudy, a top of 15 degrees in Canberra today. It is 9 degrees around the city now, and I'll have more news at 10.
0: Can't cockroaches survive atomic bombs? Yeah, like they will be destroyed. You're going to need a heavy boot. That story is baffling. I read that the reason why these cockroaches are here is perhaps that people feed them to their reptiles.
1: Yeah,
0: that's
1: pet food.
0: That's the desire.
1: Apparently.
0: Yeah.
1: Which, look, far be it from me to, you know, force the reptiles of Australia to eat other foods, but they should eat other foods.
0: I just don't understand why they need such like fancy exotic cockroaches. Well, what's wrong with the Australian cockroaches?
1: Well, and
0: sorry. Surely they can eat those.
1: Well, who knows? Who knows?
0: But also, what's so good about these ones that hiss?
1: But I can't think. I was listening to Ross talking about that earlier with the producers, and I actually cannot think of much worse than a cockroach that also hisses.
0: A mega-sized cockroach that hisses is maybe worse.
1: They make my skin crawl.
0: Don't they? I hate the scuttling noise that they make. You know, when you know that there's one in your house and you can't see it.
1: Please.
0: You can't go to sleep because you keep hearing
1: it. Stop it.
0: Oh, that's the stuff of
1: disgusting
0: nightmares. Yeah, that's a horror movie right there.
1: No offence, cockroach lovers, but also kind of offence.
0: Yeah, a little bit of offence. What's going on? What's the appeal?
1: All creatures are incredible. Yes, yes, yes. But what? Anyway, they're illegal. You're not allowed to have them because they can hurt our actual, you know, flora and fauna that belongs here.
0: Yeah, and that's they're worth the so part much. You said $200,000.
1: Yeah, to be fair, there's 100,000 of them.
0: Oh, okay, all right.
1: But
0: well,
1: the entire collection.
0: Oh, 100,000 in the one residence? Like, I want to know where they were stored.
1: I don't want to think about it too hard.
0: It's just a big tank.
1: I don't want to think about it. Stop it.
0: Oh, I'm sorry, Anna. I'm sorry. I'm curious for more detail. If you have more later on,
1: I'll have a look.
0: Let me know if there's any pictures that they release.
1: No, I won't, because I will not be going to look for them.
0: Yeah, fair enough. I don't want to do that to you. Don't want to distress you on a Friday.
1: Oh, dear.
0: Yuck. Yeah. Thanks, Anna.
1: Thank you.
0: Yeah, what a weird story, hey? How would you store 100,000 cockroaches? Well, if you were keeping them somewhere covertly because it's illegal, what would that look like? And they're all hissing at you at the same time. No, thank you.

0: Thank you. It's 26 minutes to 10. Dave says, on Monday, when you're broadcasting into New South Wales as well, a report on the roaring success of the seaplane flights to Lake Burley Griffin would be good. Oh, Dave, maybe we should compile a list of what could have been or things that were promised that have not eventuated. We could talk about the train again. Wouldn't you love to hear about the train? We might not do that, Caroline.
1: But we did discover a very exciting idea last night when we were speaking to our colleague, Stephen Jedgetts.
0: Tell me more.
1: Who knows everything about everything. And we were quizzing him about the titles we give to our on foreign soil, like which country has more pyramids than Egypt, which country turned the carrot orange, in which country was a Greek man responsible for putting pineapple on pizza. And he was really good, as you would expect. And we came up with the idea of let's pit Stephen Jedgetts against Anna Vito.
0: In a trivia tournament.
1: In an on foreign soil off.
0: That would be fun. I'd listen to that.
1: I'd listen to that every day.
0: Or capital cities of the world.
1: Oh, my God. Yes.
0: Yeah. I know someone who's very good at that and who would probably win that tournament.
1: And can't Monty Bovell name all states of the US?
0: Yes. Yes, that's one of his party tricks. Maybe we should have a party trick segment. Ooh. On Monday. Ooh, or maybe yes. Start thinking about what your party trick is. Because right now we're not talking to the Sydney Siders, so I'm giving you a heads up that if you'd like to beat them at something, we might be talking about party tricks on Monday.
1: Brilliant.
0: You have a few extra days to prepare yours and really nail it.
1: I love it.
0: We'll catch those Sydney Siders unaware.
1: And if your party trick is also an Olympic talent.
0: Well, then you're just superhero, aren't
1: we've
0: you?
1: We've got more information for you later in the show.
0: Indeed, indeed. Now, we need a cryptic clue,
1: yes.
0: Caroline. What have you got?
1: Don't you love unlikely friendships?
0: Always.
1: No shame here, Saskia. Today we honour and respect the BAFTA-winning and Golden Globe-nominated film that looks at what happens when two groups dig deep and strike up an unlikely alliance. It was 42 years ago that an oppressed group from a city of a structurally unsound bridge, my just and equitable female adult, raised funds and came to the aid of subterranean toilers and whose united quest had attracted the ire of one iron woman of the nighted, and as such were having trouble making ends meet. It was a learning experience for everyone.
2: Die! Your have arrived!
3: Now I'm hoping you can clear something up for me about
2: No,
3: it's something I was told in the covered market.
4: What I was told about can't be true, can it?
3: You're all vegetarians.
1: 1 year on, the toilers would return the favour, marching side by side with their new friends who were known for flying a flag of sunlight, refractively dispersed in droplets of moisture, and eventually advocating for their equal access to the law. The film was based on real-life events. The latest chapter in this story, of this unlikely friendship, played out this week when a local council canned the funding for the fundraisers for their annual march. This time, it was the toilers who raised so much money that the parade not only went ahead, but was the largest that has ever been. What is this film titled with a single word about an unlikely alliance forged in adversity that includes cameo appearances in the Westminster Bridge scene of those involved in the real-life events? Go ahead, name it. It's bound to give you an emotional experience of self-respect and a sense of personal worth.
0: If you were confused by the first part of the clue, the second part was very kind. Ellie from Kayleen had it before you started getting very generous with the clues. Well done, Ellie. Suzanne 2620 also had the right answer before things got slightly more obvious. Well done. I think we've got a caller on the line. Hello, Jody. How are you this morning?
5: Good morning.
0: I know. Welcome. You took the fast track approach. Now, you don't have the answer, do you? Or do you know what it is already?
5: Oh.

0: I think I know the answer, but I don't want to say it on air.
1: Don't say it yet, but you're feeling confident.
0: I'm right. I might not be, but just in case I'm right.
1: How confident out of 10 are you feeling?
0: I'm feeling a 9.
1: A 9.
2: Do you have an extra clue to give people?
0: An extra clue.
2: Dig deep, Jodie.
0: Like, well, maybe in a combination of a day like yesterday and today, there might be a, shall we say, like a, want to say a sunburst.
2: Oh, yes.
0: Would that be in line? Would that be?
2: Yes.
0: Yes?
2: Yes.
0: All right.
1: I think you're on the same page.
0: I only rang because I can't text because I'm driving, because I'm a highly responsible individual.
2: Love it.
1: We love that.
0: So yeah, I just wanted to get that in before I ran into an appointment. So
1: oh, good on you, Jodie. Well done.
0: That was an excellent, excellent movie. Good choice, Caroline.
2: Thank you, Jodie.
1: Nice one. Jodie from Tuggeranong knows the right answer this morning. Yes, do you know the film that Caroline is describing? Alison in Queanbeyan does. So does Sarah from Hughes. Thank you, Caroline.
2: Pleasure.
1: Yeah, maybe this could be something that you watch on your long weekend if you've got a little bit of extra time up your sleeve. In a moment, we are checking in with our roving reporter, Mary Good. She will be revealing the S of Canberra as voted by you. But Caroline and Anna will hate this. We had a flood of text messages about cockroaches after that item in the news from Anna Vito. Sarah 2617 says, we lived in Newcastle in the 1980s in what would be one of the highest cockroach populations. If I got up at night and went to the kitchen, you would see the masses as they scurried back to their hidey holes. Many, many of them. I'm so glad to be back in Canberra, says Sarah. Oh, really? Like, how many are we talking? Are we talking dozens? More than that? I'm not a fan. Taffers has actually sent in a photo of one of the hissing cockroaches. It's hard to tell the scale of this cockroach. From the angle that this photo is taken at, Taffers, it looks like it could be gigantic. And you say, I suspect this might be a bit triggering for Anna. Anna, don't look at the text line. David in Deakin says, all this talk about cockroaches, how about playing the cockroach song, La Cucaracha? Would you believe it's not in our system, David? I actually did look for you because I thought it would be funny. But to everyone who hates cockroaches, you can breathe a sigh of relief. We don't seem to have that song. So I'm not going to play it today. 0467 922 666 if you'd like to guess the film that Caroline is describing. Leo in Marimbula, you've got the right answer. Very well done. Sarah from Hughes says, a whole bunch of lions love this movie. That is an extra additional clue. Thank you, Sarah.
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5: There she was, just a woman.

0: Oh, well done. Wendy from Gordon and Em in Braddon. You too have the right answer to the cryptic clue this morning. Oh, Taffers, thank you. The photo that you sent, I've enlarged it, and the cockroach is sitting on a person's hand. My goodness, that is a big cockroach. The hissing cockroach. That's massive. That looks like it's about half the size of that person's palm. Oh, and it's very juicy, if you can use that word to describe a cockroach. I'm sorry, Caroline didn't like that. Graham of Ainslie says, when she was a little kid, one of my daughters called those critters cockrunches. Is that the sound they make when stomped on? I think it might be. Caroline says, you have to stop talking about cockroaches. Let's move on to another topic. We might return to the cockroaches later, but we have to tell you what our S of Canberra is. Mary Good, would you like to do the honours?
1: Hello, Saskia. I'm standing outside the Shine Dome. Is the winner of the S of Canberra.
0: Woo-hoo. Amazing. The Shine Dome.
1: It's looking very lovely in the sunlight this morning. It's a beautiful day out here in Canberra. I'm joined by listener Bob, who's come down to receive his gift pack. Now, Bob, what do you like about the Shine Dome?
2: I just love how it's such a unique building. When we were kids, we all had different names for it, like the spaceship or the apple pie. Piece of, you know, apple pie or something like that. So it just really, like, I think it triggered our imagination. And when you go all around the world, there's really nothing quite like it. It's really a special building, I think.
1: I know a lot of people who come on their evening walks and just to walk past the Shine Dome each night.
2: Yeah, and also just standing here, I love the way the reflections off the water reflect under the concrete, I don't know what you call it, eaves or something around the side of it. And the other thing is just when you go inside, it's like the TARDIS. You go in there and there's like a big area where they have talks and seminars and stuff. And it's like, how is this place bigger on the inside than it is on the outside? So, yeah, that's
1: quite an optical illusion. Well, I'll hand over your gift pack. Congratulations. You've got the ABC Canberra beanie and socks in there and the tote bag as well. So congratulations.
2: Thanks very much, ABC.
1: So Bob is our winner for this week, and I'm joined by Bethany Holland, who's an archivist here at the Shine Dome. Bethany, why is the Shine Dome a worthy icon of Canberra?
3: Good morning, everyone. I think it is such a good pick. Thank you, Bob. And I think Bob already has kind of touched on some of the main ideas. It captures people's attention. Another really common nickname for this building is the Martian Embassy. And Bob also mentioned the interior of our buildings. And it's the original offices and building for the Australian Academy of Science, and it still is that function. We've got all the original furniture in there from 1959, but in the centrepiece, we have the Ian Walk Theatre. And so we're still talking about science here 67 years later. And that building, when it was built here in 1959, it was both detail and also an experiment, so really ideal for science. In that inner theatre, which Bob mentioned, they created a really good space for sound in a dome. It's still Australia's largest dome in Australia, but they actually accidentally caused an optical illusion through the architecture that they used, the battens. So they had a problem, and they used science to fix it. One of the scientists darkened every second and third batten, and then he introduced string. So when you come to the Shine Dome to listen to a scientific talk, check out the theatre's string. It's original to 59, and it fixed the problem. People no longer get dizzy in the inner theatre. So it's a great building. It's got so many stories, and it's a beautiful piece of modern architecture for Canberra.
1: The largest dome in Australia, why was it built like this?
3: Oh, that's a great question. So the architects, Roy Grounds, so Grounds, Romberg and Boyd. Roy Grounds came here in 1957 and he looked at the surrounding landscape of Canberra and he saw the hills and the mountains and he designed the dome on that. He wanted it to meld into the background and he wanted it to mimic those mountains. So that's why he chose a dome shape. And he's also got the moat. So this building has no supporting interior walls. The dome is held up by the moat, and that's what takes the outward thrust of the dome shape. So it's a great example of geometric structuralism for all the architect fans out there.
1: phenomenal. It's such an interesting building, Saskia, and it is an optical illusion in more than two ways, in many ways. But Bethany, just explain what sort of events are coming up here for people who might want to come and visit the Shine Dome.
3: So if you live in Canberra or visiting in August, we have the public lecture series. And so you can buy a ticket and you can come visit the dome. You get a little bit of food to eat, and then you can come into the Ian Walk Theatre, have a seat in our very comfortable seats. They were designed by Derek Wrigley, and you can listen to science. And so we've got a science talk coming up in August.
1: Pulling her notes out. Yeah,
3: 25th of August. It's food science and the stories that we swallow. And you can listen to a nutritionist and also a famous chef come in and talk about science and food. So something that everyone's going to enjoy.
0: How wonderful.
1: There we go. Thank you, Bethany Holland, archivist here outside the Shine Dome. It is really a beautiful day with the water glistening from the sun onto the Shine Dome, onto the structures here. It's a beautiful day to be looking at the Shine Dome here in Canberra,
0: Saskia. Those birds in the background too. A very worthy S of Canberra. Thank you, Bob. Thank you, Mary. And thank you, Bethany. Yeah, so just a reminder, like Bob, if you nominate something in our alphabet of Canberra and that thing is voted to win that particular letter, you could win a prize pack. Lots of ABC goodies in there for you, and pretty exclusive things too. I don't even own any of those merchandise items because we save them for you. It is 8 minutes to 10. Yes, in just a moment, we're talking about a breakthrough drug in treating pancreatic cancer. Some very promising clinical trial results. Can we get this drug in Australia? On the text line, you really want to talk about cockroaches. Amanda says, when I lived in Alstonville in northern New South Wales for a couple of years back in the late 70s, we lived in an old Queenslander that had been moved from Lismore. Needless to say, there are hundreds of cockroaches inside the walls. And like the other texter, if I turned on the kitchen light at night, they'd be scrambling to hide. I used to flip them off the wall with a fly swat and kill them on the floor. It was disgusting. Thankfully, the Roach Motel came out soon after, where they checked in but didn't check out, says Amanda. Oh my goodness, the stuff of nightmares.
4: Afternoons with Alice Matthews.
5: Hello, Alice. How are you?
6: Yeah,
5: so
6: good,
5: many
6: thanks.
5: Topics and so little time.
6: Well, yeah, isn't that just local radio?
5: It's gorgeous. Absolutely gorgeous.
6: Glad you're enjoying it, Woz.
4: Afternoons on 666 ABC Canberra.
0: Jess in Canberra, what a story. You say, I love the Shine Dome. A certain male relative, who will remain unnamed, was kicked out of the ANU in the 60s when he climbed on the roof of the Shine Dome and refused to come down. He went on to get his PhD in education in Victoria, says Jess. What a story. Why did he climb up there? Just to see what the view was like? Just for a good story? It's very funny. Thank you, Jess. All right, it is 7 minutes to 10, and a new drug is taking on deadly pancreatic cancer. Results for its phase 3 clinical trial of 500 patients were released just a couple of days ago and showed that this drug nearly doubled overall survival. Michelle Stewart is the CEO of Pankind, which is a not-for-profit supporting people with pancreatic cancer. Good morning and welcome, Michelle.
7: Good morning.
0: This drug is called daraxonrasib. What do we know about it?
7: Well, this is a drug that has just been successful in phase 3 trial, which you mentioned, and it's been researched for a number of years. This drug targets a mutation called the KRAS mutation, which 90% of people with pancreatic cancer hold. And it's always been known as the undruggable mutation. And finally, they seem to have been able to do it, which is really exciting.
0: Yeah, it sounds super promising. Is it likely that we will be able to have access to this drug in Australia anytime soon?
7: Well, we are hoping to do so. So the trial was announced last week, and there is now the company's going to regulatory submissions around the world, and they're starting with the FDA because they're an American-based organisation. And once the American FDA gives approval, we would be hoping that the TGA approval wouldn't be far behind. But it's very much in control of the company, which makes it a bit challenging, but we're doing everything that we can do to try to kind of help them to come here.
0: Yeah. So I guess the timeline that we're looking at is maybe years.
7: It could be up to a couple of years, but when something like this comes along, it's not every day. So I would be hoping that, you know, there's a lot of good people who have created a lot of good processes and structures to evaluate these things quickly that can kind of jump into gear and help out.
0: Yeah. At the moment, is there anything like it on the market, anything like it that Australians can access?
7: What we are suggesting to people at the moment is that clinical trials become the best option. So a number of other drugs similar to this drug are now going through clinical trials. And now that we know that this one's passed phase three, you know, like it's graduated and has got benefit, the ones that are in trials are much more likely to be successful. And asking people's doctor if there's a trial that's right for them is probably the best thing that we can do to get similar access at the moment.
0: Right. So there are clinical trials like this happening in Australia right now?
7: Yes, that's right.
0: That's good news. Your mission at PanKind is to triple the pancreatic cancer survival rate by the year 2030, which is really not that far away when you think about it. We're 4 years off. Do you think you're on track?
7: I think we are definitely getting close. We're focused on both earlier detection and new treatments. And I think if we come at it from both angles with a lot of smart people, we're not too far off. Obviously, it's not going to be just us who improve survival, it's the whole environment. But yeah, I actually think we've got like these huge steps forward. It's now just about getting access.
0: And early detection is so important, isn't it? Because quite often pancreatic cancer is picked up too late. Why is that?
7: Sadly, the symptoms are very generic for pancreatic cancer. It's not like an organ you can see, like skin or feel lumps. It is within the body. It's really, most people, when they're diagnosed, the cancer has already spread. So what we're trying to find out is who might have a higher risk and how we can monitor those people to make sure that any early stage cancer can be, you know, removed through surgery and then much better options.
0: Yeah, well, I really do hope that we succeed, you know, you with your advocacy at PanKind, but as a collective, in getting this drug that sounds so promising to Australia sooner rather than later. It does sound like there's a few things going on here in Australia that are also very promising as well.
7: Yes, definitely. So I think even though it's hard to not have access to that drug, clinical trials are still a great option. And yep, I'd be looking for those
0: good
7: kind of approach.
0: Yeah, thank you for your advocacy. It's so important. And thanks for your time this morning.
7: Thank you for having me.
0: That is Michelle Stewart, the CEO of PanKind, which is a not-for-profit supporting people with pancreatic cancer. We're almost upon the 10 o'clock news. On the other side, I've got a really interesting story for you. We're going to meet a young filmmaker who lived in a dementia ward for a couple of years. He also travelled the world to 11 different countries to find out, is there a better way that our societies can support people living with dementia? The result is an award-winning documentary called Forever Human, which is on show tomorrow night at the Palace here in Canberra. We have two double passes to give away to that, so make sure you're listening for your chance to win. I'm getting lots of cockroach messages still. I'm enjoying it, but I don't think Caroline and Anavito are. This texter says, this is Dawn. Hi, Dawn in sunny Waniasa. Clearly the cockroach stories have not experienced Queensland cockroaches. The large flying ones are unbelievably unnerving when one has been a Victorian for 20 years. However, 23 years later, I sensibly left behind cockroaches of all sizes running rampant in Queensland, and I moved back to cooler conditions. Yeah, Queensland is a whole other level, isn't it? The spiders up there are massive. There are snakes everywhere, flying cockroaches. My goodness, what a place. It is 10 o'clock, time for the news.
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